0: You're listening to Sunday Morning Together here on Vision Christian Radio. I'm Tosh Sturgis, your host, and our guest co-host all Sunday morning long is the fantastic Uncle Darryl Lingwadoc, who is a Aboriginal elder. He is a ordained minister. He is a certified nurse. Good guy all round. And Pastor Darryl has gone to the trouble to prepare for us a five-minute sermon. In fact, the best five-minute sermon that you're going to hear all Sunday morning long, which he has entitled Generational Blessing. So, Pastor Darryl, if you would please, take us away.
1: Righty-o. You know, God blesses you. Yeah, and God blesses your family. And he blesses your children. So, God is a generational God. He, in the Bible, there's a verse there where he says, I'll bless the people that bless Israel, and I'll curse the people that curse Israel. Now, my great-grandfather was a man in the Light Horse Brigade in the First World War. He was in the charge of the Light Horse Brigade with 799 other men. They freed the city of Beersheba at the time, and then they went on to their next assignment was to free the city of Jerusalem, which they did. Now, to my way of thinking and to actually the Israeli government way of thinking, that's a blessing for the Israeli nation. That's a blessing for them. Now, God has blessed the people that were in that. If your family was a member, had a member of that Light Horse Brigade, you're living under the blessings of God, because God blesses the people that bless the nation of Israel. And it's a generational blessing. It's not just for one generation. He blesses the generations. You know? So, with that song before, where God says, with your children and your children's children and your children's children and your children's children, that's a real thing. You know? So, God blesses the generations. At the same time as God blesses the generations, he removes curses from families for the generations. And he did that at Calvary. Because when they placed Jesus on the cross, you know, he took all the curses, he took all our pain, he took all our health issues, he took all that upon himself. Our sin, you know, he took upon himself. So when we get saved and when we washed with the blood of Christ, you know, that's for us. We talk about it, and then we talk to our children and they get up. You know, and make the same statements and ask God to come into their lives. You know, so we're here, or I am here for myself, but more so for my children and my children's children. That's my grandchildren, and now I've got some great grandchildren. You know, and so they're all receiving the blessings of God, because it's a generational thing. But you've got to do the right thing too, of course. You know, it goes without saying, you know. So if you're in that particular place now and you want God to come into your life, you want the blessings of God, and it's a so simple thing. Just ask. You know, you can pray. You know, if you don't know how to pray, I could lead you in a short, simple prayer. Say, Father God, so you don't have to close your eyes, actually. Well, people close their eyes so they can concentrate. Father God, we just praise. We thank you, Lord, that you are there. Lord God, I come before you as a humble person, Lord God. I've got issues in my life that are going on that I can't handle, Father God. I want you to come into my life, Lord God. I want you to move within my life, Lord God, within my heart, my soul, and my spirit, Lord God. I want you to move, Lord God, to help me survive this life now, Lord God, with your help, Father God. I just praise and I thank you, Lord God, that as you come into my heart and into my life, Lord God, as I commit my life to you, Lord God, that I know without a shadow of a doubt, Lord, that you do love me, Lord God, that you want me, Lord God, when maybe no other people want me, but you do, Father God. I just praise and I thank you and I commit my life to you from this day on, Lord God, from this moment on, Lord God. I want to be known as a follower of Christ. Bless you. Bless you, bless you. And I want to thank you, you know, from the bottom of my heart, you know, for what you've done, because it's a wonderful thing to have Christ in your life. It's a blessing, you know, like I said, he will bless you more than you will ever know, you know. So thank you, Father, for helping me this day, this moment. As we go on through the rest of our lives, Lord God, we turn to you for our help, our substance, Lord God, our healer, Lord God. We praise and we thank you, Father God. In Jesus' name, amen.

0: 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Pastor Darryl, I'd love to ask you, if you would please, would you lead us to pray for Australia?
1: Thanks, Tosh. Father God, I just praise you and I thank you, Lord God, that you are a wonderful God, Lord God, that you are a God that loves people, Lord God, that has gone so far out of your way, Lord God, to love people, Lord God, that you gave your Son, Lord God, to die on the cross for everyone, Lord God. Lord God, at this particular time, Lord God, I just pray for the nation of Australia, Lord God. May you bless this land, Lord God. May you watch over this land, Lord God. You've blessed this land in the past, Lord God. You've blessed this land today, Lord God. We just commit this land of Australia to you for the future, Father God. We pray for the leaders of this country, Lord God, because you've appointed them, Lord God. People might have, they might think that they're there because we voted for them, but you appointed them, Lord God. You appoint leaders of countries, Lord God. You dismiss leaders of countries, Lord God. But this particular leadership of Australia now, Lord, we pray for, Lord God, that you will move in their lives, Lord God, that the decisions that they make, Lord God, are for the correct and right reasons, Father God. We just pray for everything that's happening in Australia, Lord God. We pray for the Indigenous nation, Lord God, not as a separate nation, Lord God, but as a part of the Australian nation, Lord God, that you will bless the Indigenous people, Lord God. You will bless people that work with Indigenous people, Lord God. We bless, Lord God, we just want to pray for the ministries all around Australia, Lord God, all the different denominations, Father God, that bring your word to your people, Lord God. As, Lord God, the different ministries help, Lord God, people that are less fortunate than us, Lord God, but we want to put you first, Lord God. We want to put Christ as the head of Australia, Lord God. May your blessed Holy Spirit move throughout this land, Lord God. We just want to praise you and thank you. We thank you, Lord God, that the things that you've done in the past, Lord God. But as we move into this future, Lord God, a lot of people think it's uncertain future, but we put certainty and faith and trust in you, Father God. Not man, Lord God, but in you. We thank you, Jesus, that you are the Savior of the world, Lord God. That when you died upon the cross, Lord God, you died for the whosoever, Lord God, and the whosoever is whosoever, God. Every man, woman, and child, Lord God. We pray for this nation, Lord God, that we lift up this nation to you, Lord God. We just praise and we thank you, Lord God. In Jesus' wonderful name. Lord God, we pray for the governments, Lord God, of all the different territories and states, Lord God, that you will bless those leaders, Lord God. You that in each and every one of those states, Lord God, there's churches, Lord God. We pray that, Lord God, that you will bless the church leaders, Lord God. Give them an understanding and a peace and the directions that they should have their people go. Just praise and we thank you, Father God. You are a good God. You love us with an everlasting love, Lord God. We just praise and we thank you now, in Jesus' wonderful name. Amen and amen.

0: This is Sunday Morning Together here on Vision Christian Radio. I'm Tosh Sturgis, your host, and our guest co-host all Sunday morning long has been the fantastic Pastor Uncle Daryl Lingwadoc. Daryl, just really want to thank you for spending this time with us and sharing from your heart about the goodness of God. I was wondering if you could share a final and a departing thought with our Vision family this morning.
1: Thanks, Tosh, for this time. I just want to bless you. You know, I want God to bless you, and I know He's blessed your family.
0: Thank you.
1: Your girls and your boys, Lord God, just watch over them, keep them safe, Father God. Bless your ministry. I want God to bless your ministry. I want to increase your ministry, your words, Lord, that you give to Tosh to say to the people that follow Tosh and or follow Christ through Tosh, your words will be His words, your deeds will be His deeds, God is always with you, brother. He is always with you. My wife said to say hi.
0: And Daryl, what's a final blessing? You've been speaking about generational blessing. What's a final blessing you could leave with our Vision family who are listening in right now?
1: Look, like I said before, may God bless you, all your siblings. If your mum and dad are alive and your children, may God bless them. May God bless them abundantly. May God bless the Vision people that work with

0: singlets and t-shirts, and yeah, but that's all right. That God still loves you, and God will always love you. God will always look after you. I pray that if you need healing, that God's hand will touch your body wherever you are, wherever you have pain in your body, that God will touch it right now, that God will heal you now, that God will watch over you, that God will make a way for you if you need employment, that God will open doors for you. Lord, if you need accommodation, that God will pay the way for you, that only you will know that God has done that. And then you can thank God that he has done that for you. Because God can open doors that no one else can open. And I believe for the people that are listening now that God is going to open doors for you that you don't know about and you won't know about until later on, and you could look back and you say, God really blessed me then. But I know he can do that for you. He's done it for me. He's done it for Tosh, and he can do it for you. He loves you with an everlasting love. God bless you, my people. Take care.
1: All right. Thank you so much for joining us today, Darryl, mate. It's been a real breath of fresh air having you with us, mate.
0: Righto, mate. Look, no worries. I'm going to get back to the...
1: You better had.
0: Yeah.
1: So thanks so much for that, Darryl. And if you want to find out more about Darryl, you can search up his Facebook page at Darryl Linguadoc. 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I'm Tosh Sturgis, your host. Thanks for your company today, and I look forward to you joining me again next Sunday as we continue to enjoy Sunday morning together. Coming up next is the magnificent Matt Prater to take you through the rest of the day. So God bless. Thanks for being with us today, and keep looking to the Lord, for he is good. You're

0: Tosh will be back with Sunday Morning Together next week. Thank you, Tosh. It is me, Chris Gray, taking you through the afternoon and great music, great programs, including this one, Christianity Works with Bernie Dimet. And today's topic is how to overcome selfishness and conquer the flesh. Ourself, as it turns out, is a tyrant that robs us of real life and the life that Jesus has for us. And I believe that this selfishness, the craving of the flesh, is something that Jesus can set us free from. Bernie will be in just a few moments with that program, Christianity Works, here on Vision.
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4: The world can be a scary place. So many things that strike fear in our hearts. And yet over and over again, God says, do not be afraid. What does that mean? How does that work? Hi, I'm Bernie Dimet, and thank you so much for joining me again on Christianity Works. Today we're kicking off a brand new series of messages called Do Not Be Afraid. Because fear is something that we all do travel through at some point. And please do stay tuned, because in just a few minutes, I'll be telling you about my latest life application book called Walking with the Spirit. I'd love to send you a free copy to help you live the amazing life that God always intended. I don't know about you, but as I look around, it seems to me that the world can be a scary place. Take spiders and snakes. I mean, depending on where you live in this world, they're either dangerous or they're not. Here in Australia, we are seriously overrepresented in the world's top 10 list of most venomous creatures. So when I was growing up as a child, I had good reason to be afraid of them. And still today, the idea of a spider crawling into my bed, whoa, it's one of the scariest thoughts I can come up with. Let me tell you a funny story. One of the most venomous snakes on the planet is the death adder. Great name, isn't it? When I was in the army training to be an officer at the Royal Military College, Duntroon, we were one day out doing some grenade practice, and that meant you had to sit in bunkers and the person who was throwing the grenade would go out and throw their grenade. Now, we had New Zealanders as well as Australians at the Royal Military College, and in New Zealand there are no venomous animals at all. So when the Kiwis come across the ditch to Australia, they are petrified of our snakes and our spiders. Well, one Kiwi, we call him Rock. I've got to tell you this death adder story. He went out of the bunker to go and throw his grenade, and we had a dead death adder. So we positioned it in the bunker so he had to sit down right next to it when he came in. Well, he came in and he sat down and he looked at it, and I've got to tell you, his legs were going before his backside was up off the log, and he was running out. We can laugh about it now, but the world can be a scary place, especially with friends like me. In my defense, I was a young man at the time. So this week, we're starting a new series on the program. It's called Do Not Be Afraid. There's a reason for that. There are lots of people in this world who spend much of their lives living in fear. Sometimes it's because they're living in a war zone. I mean, there are plenty of people listening to this program today who know that only too well. People in the Democratic Republic of Congo, for instance, where there's war raging in parts right now. Some of those people are sitting in their homes listening to this program today, wondering whether they'll see tomorrow or the next week or next year. Other times, there are different life-threatening things that happen. We can have a health scare. The morning I sat down to prepare this message was the morning of a funeral of a friend of mine. Now, he was just a couple of years older than me, and he died suddenly of a heart attack. It's easy to be afraid, and it rocks our confidence. And yet other people, they just live lives with a real sense of dread. There's always something there for us to be afraid of or to dread. There's always something lurking out there. For me, honestly, if I allowed it, I could be afraid of quite a few things. I mean, I have some things in my life right now that could cause me to experience fear. And that's the thing. It doesn't matter who we are or where we live or whatever. We all go through times of fear. And that fear can rob us of life itself. But time and time and time again, you read in God's word these words from God to his people. He says, "Do not be afraid." And he speaks them right at the time when the people he's talking to have every reason to be afraid. They've got people and circumstances coming against them and conspiring against them, and they're experiencing fear, and yet God wades in and says, "Do not be afraid." Now, if God doesn't want me to be afraid when I have every reason to be afraid, you know something? I want to have a piece of his brand of confidence, don't you think? I mean, think about it. What's the point of God saying, "Do not be afraid," when we have no reason to fear? It's right in the middle of our fear that we need his confidence. I definitely want that. How about you? Well, how can we have that confidence? That's a good question. That's what today's program is about. That's what this whole four-week series is about. Do not be afraid. So I invite you to come on a journey with me. We're going to start that journey with an account of a time when God's chosen people, Israel, had every reason to be afraid. They were in exile. They'd been living in the promised land for about 500 years, and yet they'd struggled with God. They'd worshipped idols and other gods, and eventually the Lord their God lost his patience. So in around 586 BC, the Babylonians, who were the dominant world power of the day, invaded Jerusalem. They destroyed the place. They destroyed the temple, the place where God's presence dwelt, and they took this remnant of God's people back to Babylon as slaves. Talk about a crisis of confidence. I mean, think about it. God made all these promises to Abraham and to Isaac and Jacob, and then when Israel was enslaved in Egypt, he sent Moses and did amazing miracles and the whole Red Sea thing and the Exodus and the manna from heaven and everything that got them to the promised land. And when they got there, with Joshua as their leader, they fought battle after battle against nation after nation that was bigger and stronger than Israel itself. And yet God was with his chosen people, and they took the land that God had promised them. And now Babylon wins. God's own temple's destroyed. Where's God? What happened? Are the Babylonian gods stronger than our God? They have a loss of confidence. It's a big thing. I mean, we hear people talk about shareholder confidence and consumer confidence. And that feeling when you go to sleep at night, you know, you have that falling sensation, you wake up in a panic, grabbing onto the bed. Confidence is the trust that the earth beneath our feet won't move. It's the trust that the stock market won't fall. It's the trust that the plane we're flying in won't fall off the sky. It's the trust that our governments will do the right thing. It's about trusting whatever. And then it's like the rig gets pulled out from under your feet, and you lose confidence, and panic and fear set in. Why? Because we no longer feel safe. We're no longer able to trust in the things that we've always trusted in. That's where Israel was. There was a complete loss of confidence in their God. Now, he was punishing them, but they couldn't quite see that. It's like they were flying in a plane at 32,000 feet above the ground, and all of a sudden, all the engines are silent. Panic, fear, and fair enough too. So what does God say to them right in the middle of their fear and panic? What does God have to say? We're going to take a look at that in a moment.
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4: So here is Israel in this scary, fearful place. They've been in slavery, exiled in Babylon for the best part of three generations. That's a long time. There's only a handful of Israel's elders who can even remember Jerusalem in its heyday. So what does God have to say to these people of His who are cowering in fear under the yoke of slavery? If you've got a Bible, grab it and open it up at Isaiah chapter 41, beginning at verse 8. He says this, "But you, Israel, my servant Jacob, whom I have chosen, the offspring of Abraham, my friend, you whom I took from the ends of the earth and called from its farthest corners, saying to you, 'You are my servant. I have chosen you and not cast you off.' Do not fear, for I am with you. Do not be afraid, for I am your God. I will strengthen you. I will help you. I will uphold you with my victorious right hand." See, the first thing that God does is He reminds them of His promises to Abraham. When Abraham stood in that promised land centuries before, this is what God promised him. Just flick back to Genesis chapter 15, verse 18. "On that day, the Lord made a covenant with Abraham, saying, 'To your descendants I give this land, from the river of Egypt to the great river, the Euphrates, the land of the Kenites and the Kenizzites and the Kadmonites and the Hittites and the Perizzites and the Rephaim and the Amorites and the Canaanites and the Girgashites and the Jebusites.'" See, God's promise is that God had chosen them, God had chosen Abraham, their ancestor, God had promised this land, and God said, "I will do this." Notice it's all about God. "Do not fear, I am with you. I am your God. I will strengthen you. I will help you. I will uphold you with my victorious right hand." The whole thing that God relies on here in talking to His people in their fear and in their despair is not who they are or how strong they are or how clever they are or how well they've done, because they haven't. They're there being punished. No, He's saying to them, "Look at who I am. My promise. I am your God. I am with you." But how does that help them? Isn't He the God who failed them 70 years earlier? Okay, so He sends them some prophet, Isaiah, to tell them this. Big deal. And that may well be what you're going through right now. You look at your circumstances, they're so fearful. And okay, so God sends you some joker on the radio with a smooth voice who says, "Do not be afraid." But how can you put your confidence in that? It's exactly the same problem that the Israelites had. Their circumstances, the Babylonians, looked so much bigger than their God. I mean, you think about it in your head and you know God's bigger than the things we're confronting, but in your heart, it's so hard to believe. In your heart, the fear is destroying any confidence that you might have in God. God knew that. That's why He also said this to them. Have a look.

peace from him. Go and wait. Just go and wait before him and let him pour his love and his peace into your life. Doesn't matter how big or bad or ugly the enemy is. It doesn't matter how fearful we are. It doesn't matter how dire the consequences of this particular situation might be. Why? Because God is the God who created the whole shooting match. Every star in the sky, every part of creation, God created it. God has an eternal perspective. And when we wait on him, he gives us his peace. That's the promise. My friend, do not be afraid. Let your confidence rest in God himself, and then let him do the rest. Wait on the Lord, and you shall renew your strength. Wait on the Lord, and you shall mount up with wings like an eagle. That's the promise. It's a God thing. Our passion here at Christianity Works is to see your life powerfully transformed as you draw ever closer to Jesus in a rich, dynamic relationship with him. So if you'd like to go even deeper, then let me encourage you to stop by and explore ChristianityWorks.com, where you'll find a wealth of messages on all sorts of different subjects straight out of God's Word and conveniently arranged so that you can find exactly what you need for today. 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I'm Bernie Diamond, and I'll catch you again same time next week with another message of God's love, God's grace, and God's power for each one of us in Jesus Christ.

Madison Watkins, God, you are here on A Vision. Welcome for a Sunday. It's Chris Gray here. Now, State of Origin happened during the week a few days ago. Queensland being defeated by New South Wales in the decider in Brisbane. Queensland, I know that you don't like talking about it, but I just got to talk about this. This is quite funny. New South Wales Maritime put a post on their Facebook page during the week, which I thought was quite funny. It had a picture of one of the maritime boats. They do their circling of the waterways around New South Wales, of course, pulling out rubbish, doing a great job. And one of their little digs to the Queenslanders was a photo of them doing their job and one of those chains that they pull the rubbish out with a Queensland jersey on there, just to make it all feel worse for the Queenslanders. Oh, well, Queensland, the worst thing about it is you can't get revenge for another year. Just think about that. Meredith Andrews now. This is Deeper here on Vision.

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In her book, Thrive, Arianna Huffington says this: money and power by themselves are like a two-legged stool. You can balance on them for a while, but eventually you're going to topple over. And more people, very successful people, are toppling over. I'm Benjamin Windle with the Life Minute. The two-legged stool is not working. We need the third leg. For me, the third leg is faith. It helps give me meaning and purpose and a greater story that I get to be a part of.

0: In the Bible, in Proverbs 2, verses 6 and 7, it says, God grants wisdom, and from his mouth comes knowledge and understanding. He grants a treasure of good sense to the godly, and he's their shield, protecting those who walk with integrity. That was Proverbs 2, verses 6 and 7.
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4: Consider Psalm 5 and verse 3. My voice you shall hear in the morning, O Lord. How do you start your day with God? If you're not a morning person, don't put pressure on yourself to have an extended time of reading scripture and praying first thing in the morning. Frank Lorbach, a modern-day master of practicing the presence of God, said, "If you're weary of some sleepy form of devotion, probably God is as weary of it as you are." Instead of forcing yourself in the morning, try to arrange, as early as you can after you wake up, to have just a few minutes alone with God. Do three things. First, acknowledge your dependence on God. Second, tell him about your concerns for the day. Third, invite God to spend the day with you. The psalmist said, "My voice you shall hear in the morning, O Lord. I will direct it to you, and I will look up." And then he added, "I rise before the dawning of the morning and cry for help. I hope in your word." So how can you start your day with God? Don't attempt to do it with a lot of new or heroic things. Just do the things you normally do, only do them with God. In our culture, we often talk about embracing the moment and seizing the day. But we're not meant to embrace moments. We're meant to embrace God. Moments are not always good. God is never anything but good. Remember Psalm 118 verse 1. Oh, give thanks to the Lord, for he is good. Remind yourself that today God is with you, and that he will be good to you and for you. So start your day with God. That's Vision's Word for Today.
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1: In 1997, we found a cat that was paralysed and had been shot in the chin with an air rifle. Mum spent about $2,000 at the vet, and eventually he came good. We called him Houdini because he obviously cheated death. And after a traumatic start to life, he spent the next 25 years in absolute bliss, eating food and lounging in the sun. Not all of us have a great start to life. If your life didn't start well, I'm genuinely sorry and it's unfair. But there are some things you can do now that'll help the rest of your life be better. It may not be easy. You may need to see a counsellor or get some help or get some prayer or hook into a faith community, but I think it's worth it. Houdini started paralysed and shot in the face, and his life turned out all right. Imagine how much more God wants to restore you to a place of peace.
0: For more candid conversations on faith and mental well-being, check out sunburntsouls.com.
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It's Chris Gray taking you through the afternoon. And don't forget, later on tonight at 5 in WA, 7 o'clock in Queensland, it's the Worship Hour. And tonight we're going to hear from Patrick Mabry, Darlene Check, Riley Clemens, Ruben Morgan, Matt Redman, and also Elevation Worship, just to name a few. So make it a date tonight. It's the Worship Hour right here on Vision Christian Radio. Coming up for you soon, we're going to hear from Torren Wells. But right now, Australia's own Nathan Tasker. Hopefully he'll be back touring Australia soon. He's just come off a tour with We Are Messengers. This is a song called We're Never Too Far Gone here on Vision.

I encourage you to get to church tonight. There's Torrin Wells' Let the Church Sing. We love hearing worship, and getting together in corporate worship is a great thing, especially on a Sunday night. So we'll round up the crew and get to church tonight. Now, coming up soon here on Vision, we've got Momentum, program designed for men. Another great program happening in just under 20 minutes from now. But in the meantime, this is Band Reeves and Outrun You here on Vision.

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1: Romans 12 verse 18 says, "If it is possible, as far as it depends on you, live at peace with everyone." 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

0: because you're good. Across Australia, this is Vision and Matthew West and Good. Now, for a while now, I've been wanting to go on a cruise and I just haven't got around to booking it with my wife and young son. But this sort of gets me stirred up about booking a cruise. And it's probably too late to book it now because it's taking off today. I'm talking of Matthew West and his family and close friends. You could join him for the Story House at Sea. You may have heard about this one. It's an exclusive 7-day Christian music cruise to Alaska, taking off from Seattle, Washington. Now, it happens from today through to the 19th of July, and it sounds like an interesting experience. Worship at Sea. Matthew leads daily worship sessions designed to connect passengers through song, also songwriting sessions, and scripture and teaching, including faith messages, Bible studies, and devotionals led by guest Christian teachers. There's also meet and greets. Passengers have scheduled access to personal Q&A blocks, storytelling hours, and photo opportunities with the West family. Well, I might have to look at that for next year, possibly, eh? The Story House at Sea, 7-day Christian music cruise with Matthew West and family. Coming up next, we've got the program Momentum here on Vision.
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5: Well, guys, welcome to another edition of Momentum. It's great that we're here and we're able to talk. 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
6: Before
5: 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You know, lots of us don't have mates that we can call, you know, close friends. And so reach out to the care line. And also Absolutely. Don't forget our social media, TikTok, YouTube, Instagram and Facebook. Momentum for Men is how you search and you'll get all our latest videos and things on there.
6: Wow.
5: So having got through that really quickly.
6: Wow.
5: Jerry, welcome back to Momentum.
6: Thanks. What did you say after good morning or welcome? What did you say after that?
5: I can't remember.
6: Something about TikTok. It's just so fast, but so important.
5: Yes,
6: but
5: all those things are important.
6: I love the care line. Yeah. If you don't think you have anybody to talk to, there's always someone.
5: Yeah, 1-800-000.
6: That care line's very, very good.
5: So this week we want to talk. We've been doing a series with Jerry talking about how Jesus relates to men and, more importantly, how we can relate to Jesus.
6: Yes.
5: And how we can learn from the examples that Jesus gave us in the Bible.
6: True.
5: Isn't that true,
6: That's
5: Jerry?
6: True. Yes.
5: And so we've had a couple of uh,

0: couple of discussions before. We've talked about Jesus being the perfect model of manhood. Mm-hmm. We've talked about Jesus in a world where the world is pulling us in another direction. We've talked about Jesus and broken men.
1: Mm-hmm.
0: And we've talked about Jesus and our identity
1: yes.
0: in Jesus.
1: Yes.
0: Now, so we want to talk today on another subject, and it is Jesus' way of handling anger, stress and pressure. And, you know, guys, we all in our lives, you know, have times when we feel that pressure, mm-hmm. there's times when we feel anger. You know, I certainly am that. I can, you know, get angry at things. I get not so much stress about things, but certainly can feel the pressure of things, just the pressures of life even.
1: You feel that Tabasco sauce coming up the back of your legs. That's what I like to say.
0: Thank you for that valuable contribution.
1: It's all right.
0: So we're going to go through some scriptures, as we always do.
1: Yes, we
0: and
1: do.
0: And the first thing we're going to talk to is a really important passage in scripture, because it's all about the Garden of Gethsemane and, you know, Jesus, you know, heading towards the cross. And we just, you know, want to talk about how Jesus dealt with the pressure that was in his life. So let's quickly read that passage if we can. So it's Matthew 26, Verse 36, then Jesus came with them to a place called Gethsemane, and he said to his disciples, "Sit here while I go over there and pray." And he took with him Peter and the two sons of Zebedee and began to be grieved and stressed. Then he said to them, "My soul is deeply grieved to the point of death. Remain here and keep watch with me." And he went a little way beyond them and fell on his face and prayed, saying, "My Father, if it's possible, let this cup pass from me, yet not as I will, but as you will." And he came to the disciples and found them sleeping. And he said to Peter, "So you men could not keep watch for me for an hour. Keep watching and praying that you may not enter into temptation. The spirit is willing and the flesh is weak." He went away again a second time and prayed, saying, "My Father, if this cannot pass away until I drink it, your will be done." Again he came and found them sleeping, for their eyes were weary. And he left them again and went away and prayed the third time, saying the same thing once more. Then he came to the disciples and said to them, "Are you still sleeping and resting? Behold, the hour is at hand, and the Son of Man is being betrayed into the hands of sinners. Get up, let's be going. Behold, the one who betrayed me is at hand." And so what an amazing passage, Jerry.
1: It is, isn't
0: and
1: it?
0: And it does talk a lot about, I guess, the pressure that Jesus was under.
1: Mm.
0: And so my question to you is, how does that relate to us, you know, as we go through life?
1: Mm.
0: You know, what was Jesus' example in that case?
1: Well, as we go through life, pressure and all those things are apparent every single day. I mean, right now we have a fuel crisis,
0: yeah,
1: and different people will handle that in multiple different ways. Some will cheat, some will steal fuel, some will do many, many different things to get what they want because of stress and anxiety. But if we see the example of Jesus, and as you read through those multiple verses, you saw the different types and kinds of stress let down that Jesus actually walked through. Even when he was talking to his Father, there was stress there in his voice and in his actions. If this cup can be passed, you know, let it. Mm. So that's like a cry from a man saying, "This is really this." And of course, it says in another chapter, another book, it talks about how he bled. Blood, sweated blood.
0: Mm.
1: Now that's actually a real medical condition, but not very many people get it. All right,
0: yeah.
1: But
0: it's
1: he
0: an
1: did.
0: Extreme case.
1: It's extreme. It's extreme. It's extreme. So I don't know what kind of extreme pressure he was under, because I've never felt that weight on me ever. But how did Jesus handle that? He went there and his disciples were doing this and they were doing that. And one of the things that Jesus clearly said, he said, "The spirit is willing."
0: Yes.
1: "But the flesh is weak." So we see that Jesus sometimes maybe responded a bit fleshly, a bit carnally, but he always went back walking in the spirit. He always went back to being spiritual, because his connection to his Father was spiritual. And then when he said something like, "Not my will be done, but your will be done. He relented, I suppose is a word, to go back into the purpose and the call that he had on his life to fulfill the walking to the cross of Calvary and going through all of those little bits. So we see that he did it, and the way that he did it was going back to his Father and relying and trusting his Father.
0: So the first port of call from when we have stress and anxiety is prayer.
1: Okay. I would put it this way. A friend of mine some years ago, he said to me, he said, Jerry, when you fall or when you find yourself in anxiety or stress or worry or whatever we want to call what we're going through, he said to me, he said, always remember, what has God said? Because that's exactly what Jesus did. He said, oh, now, this is me now, with me pretending that Jesus had a light bulb moment. He said, oh, not my will be done, but yours. Yes. That was like a light bulb moment. I'm trying to do it like this. Doesn't work that way. So I've tried to respond in my Christian role now, in my Christian life now, as a husband and as a father, and just as a man, is like, what has God said? What does God say in his word about what I'm going through now? What does God say about the price of fuel? What does God say? Because God talks about fuel. He talks about, you might not know, he talks about fuel. He says, be anxious for nothing.
0: Yes.
1: But through prayer and supplication, make your requests made known unto God.
0: Yeah.
1: See, be anxious for nothing.
0: Doesn't actually mention fuel, but I know what you're saying.
1: But be anxious for nothing. So be anxious, don't be anxious for fuel, be anxious for nothing.
0: Yeah.
1: No, I didn't mean it to say fuel, because I actually take diesel. And there's also another scripture in Timothy that says, think on these things.
0: Yes.
1: Things that are pure. Upright, virtuous, think on these things, things that are of a good report. Think on these things. Yeah. This is in Romans 12.
0: Do you think, Jerry?
1: You cut me off. Good.
0: No, do you think it's there's a priority on how we deal with God in those situations?
1: So, yeah, of course.
0: You know, it's like a muscle, right?
1: Yeah, default, like, yes.
0: So your default should be, what did God say?
1: Yeah.
0: Let's speak to God in prayer.
1: Yeah. So if you know what God said, and I'm not saying don't pray, I'm not saying that at all, but if you know what God said, you know how to respond.
0: Yeah.
1: If you know how, it's like if you're going through town and the light's red, you don't ring up the Department of Main Roads and say, what does that red light mean again? You know what it means. It means to stop. And so if something's bothering you or something's stressing you, like, what does God's word say? Oh, it says, be anxious for nothing. That's right, God. This is what I do. That's right, God. Your word says to me to be anxious for nothing. Lord, I'm sorry. I repent for being anxious for something. But you've said that you'll supply all of my needs according to your riches. Oh, God, you're so wonderful. Yeah. You're so good to me. So that's my default. And you call that prayer. I call it saying sorry to God. And then activating his word for my life, in my life, giving him the glory. You're always giving him the glory.
0: Yeah. That's fantastic.
1: That's what I do. Most of the time.
0: Most of the time. Yeah, that's right. None of us are perfect yet.
1: No.
0: We're working on it, but
1: not
0: none
1: even
0: of us
1: my
0: are perfect
1: wonderful
0: yet.
1: Wife.
0: Let's quickly go to a second scripture.
1: Okay.
0: It's Hebrews 4:15-16.
1: Hebrews 4.
0: And let me read it. For while we have a high priest who cannot sympathize with our weaknesses, but one who has been tempted in all things as we are, yet without sin. Therefore, let us draw near with confidence to the throne of grace, that we may find mercy and find grace to help in time of need.
1: Okay, yeah.
0: And that's it reiterates what we talked about before.
1: Yeah.
0: The fact that we have that relationship, you know, with God. Yeah, as a friend, as you know, as a partner in life, and a trusted friend, and someone we can rely on,
1: and someone who loves us, doesn't judge us, and who wants the best for us. Like we encourage people to call the care line.
0: Yeah,
1: why? Because they care.
0: Yes.
1: Talk to God because he cares.
0: Yes, exactly.
1: Initiate conversation, communication. If you read, can I read verse 14 of that?
0: Of course
1: you
0: can.
1: Okay, it said.
0: Therefore, since
1: seeing then that we have a great high priest, okay, you need to see that you have a great high priest who has passed through the heavens, and he is Jesus, the Son of God. So let us hold fast to our confession.
0: Yeah.
1: Sometimes when I read the Bible, I just read it too quick. And it's like, Hail Mary, full of grace. When I was a Catholic, Hail Mary, full of grace, Lord is with blessed are the man. It didn't mean anything. But when you read what that little verse 14, it's powerful. Yeah. It's the Lord Jesus Christ has passed through the heavens, and I'm encouraged now to hold fast to my confession. What's my confession? Jesus is Lord.
0: Yeah, amen.
1: That's really cool.
0: Yes, absolutely. Fantastic. Yeah.
1: I want to encourage you, all you wonderful people there, hold fast to God's confession about who he says that you are, not the confession that the world says that you are, because that's a lie.
0: Yeah, that's good. We're going to take a break. Guys, while we're on the break, don't forget our website, MomentumAustralia.org, and our care line, 1-800-000-636, 1-800-000-MEN. And we'll be back shortly.
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2: Hi, welcome back to Momentum. I have Jerry Hudson, the great Reverend Archbishop Jerry Hudson with me.
3: Like a chess pool.
2: So, Jerry, we were talking just before the break, you know, we talked about the importance of how we deal with anger and stress and pressure. And we all know that we suffer from those things. And we all know that we handle it differently and not necessarily the right way. Yeah. And one of the things we talked just before the break was about the fact that, you know, prayer and God's promises in our world are like a muscle. If we exercise it, it'll become learned behavior, and we will learn to do that every time.
3: You become stronger, don't you, as well?
2: That's exactly.
3: I like that. I like the muscle.
2: That'll be exactly right. And so, you know, it would be wonderful. We all got to the point where, you know, that is how we do life.
3: Yeah.
2: Right.
3: Yeah.
2: And so, moving on from that, there's another amazing verse, two verses that we want to talk to, and it's Philippians 4, 6, and 7. I'm going to get Jerry to read it.
3: All right. So hopefully I can stop it and don't keep going, because there's so much that we could talk about here. So I'll begin to see how we go. It says in verse 4 of chapter 4 of Philippians, it says, "Rejoice in the Lord sometimes." I mean, always. "Rejoice in the Lord always. And again, I say rejoice. Let your gentleness be known to all men. The Lord is at hand. Be anxious for nothing, but in everything by prayer and supplication with thanksgiving, let your requests be made known to God. And," "and the peace of God, which surpasses all understanding, will guard your hearts and minds through Christ Jesus. I'm sorry. And then finally, brethren, whatever things are true, whatever things are noble, whatever things are just, whatever things are pure, whatever things are lovely, whatever things are of a good report, if there is any virtue, and if there is any praiseworthy, if there's anything praiseworthy, meditate on these things." What a powerful set of words.
2: Yeah.
3: Whoa.
2: So how do they relate, Jerry, to, you know, this whole idea of handling anxiety and stress and pressure?
3: I think for me, and maybe we can get this across, is it what has God said? Because as we've said, we all face the same things on a daily battle.
2: Yeah.
3: All right. On a daily waking up. All right. But if we know Christ, if we know Jesus, we have the same God. So we can, regardless of what somebody said to me today, we can all have the same results that God wants us to have. We can. Because if we can't, God's a liar. Because he says we can, because he says in Philippians, he says, you can do, or Paul says, I can do all things through Christ who strengthens me.
2: Yes,
3: so it's all about in Christ. It's all about God. And so when we see here in verse 4, where it opens up and it says, rejoice in the Lord always, that's the place to start. In your trouble, in your anxiety, in your stress, lift up the heavy hands that hang down and give him praise and worshiping. But I don't feel like it. That's when you need to do it.
2: Yeah.
3: It says in the Old Testament, it says to put on the garment of praise for the spirit of heaviness. Lift up your voice to God.
2: And it's so counterintuitive.
3: Yes, it is. Because I don't want to sometimes either.
2: Yeah.
3: But, you know, it's like, no, that's what I need to do, because
2: the
3: I know what can happen.
2: The last thing you think about is when you're under stress and angry is praise.
3: Yeah. And, and then your mate says, what about praying? Oh, shut up. It's true, isn't it? It's true.
2: It's true.
3: There's a couple of heads nodding in here.
2: Yeah, absolutely.
3: So what has God said is paramount for us, and it's paramount for men who really want to see, and women who really want to see change in their own personal life. If you want your life to change, you've got to do it God's way.
2: Yeah.
3: The other way doesn't work.
2: Yeah.
3: Romans 12 says, do not be conformed to the way this world thinks, but be being transformed by the renewing of your
2: mind.
3: Yeah. Mm-hmm. And your socks as well, because they need changing too. Okay.
2: And moving on then quickly to verse 6.
3: Okay.
2: It's so key, isn't it? Be anxious for nothing.
3: Yeah, yeah.
2: It's just, it's so counterintuitive
3: it
2: to
3: is very,
2: anger,
3: it is.
2: To stress, to pressure.
3: You don't know what I'm going through.
2: That's right.
3: Well, I don't.
2: But God does.
3: Very good, isn't he? And if it says there, if God has said in his word, be anxious for nothing, it's doable.
2: Yes.
3: Because he would never say it if he couldn't do it.
2: Yeah.
3: See, right. I like that. Because I'm just a simple sort of a chappie, West Ham supporter, so that's pretty simple.
2: That's pretty pathetic, really.
3: That's pretty simple, all right. And I'm not anxious about any of that. But I love that you mentioned that, because we get to choose whether we're anxious
2: or not. That's exactly right.
3: Yeah. We get to choose,
2: and I love the fact that but in everything by prayer and supplication with thanksgiving.
3: Oh, I'm glad you picked that up.
2: How cool is that?
3: Yeah, it doesn't say with whinging, moaning, and groaning. Oh, exactly. Like pretending to be a sick Tarzan.
2: Yeah. Let your request be made known to God.
3: It's Jade's fault. Yeah, with thanksgiving.
2: Yeah.
3: It is.
2: Because all alongside what's going on in our world, we have so much to be thankful for.
3: We do.
2: You know?
3: And look, we don't know what's happening in your world. We don't, and that's just the truth. We don't. We don't know what you're going through. And we're certainly not trying to make light of anything. But if we're trying to get a light to shine, and we are, it's on the Word of God. And the effect that it can have on your life when you actually, on purpose, choose it over that.
2: Yes.
3: Choose it over that. Choose it over that.
2: Yeah.
3: Constantly.
2: Yeah.
3: Like you said, the default with the muscle building.
2: Yeah. And the result is in verse 7. And the peace of God. Which surpasses all understanding.
3: You know that word peace is the word shalom?
2: Yeah.
3: It's the word shalom. So sorry, I broke in there.
2: No, it's okay. So with all, because I had to turn
3: it's exciting stuff, isn't it?
2: And the peace of God which surpasses all
3: understanding
2: will guard your hearts and your minds in Christ Jesus.
3: See, if we do our part, God says this is what he's going to do.
2: Yeah.
3: But he needs us to respond
2: to him,
3: and he says, boom, boom, boom, boom. It's amazing how much peace a person can walk in.
2: Yeah.
3: It really, really is. And I'd like to thank God that I'm better now today than I was last week because of him.
2: Yeah.
3: I'm not an angry man anymore. I'm not any of those things that men can be, I suppose. I'm not that way inclined as anywhere near as much as I used to be, because I'm letting God's peace rule and reign. And that's another scripture we could talk about one day.
2: So
3: who's
2: Jerry,
3: reigning?
2: So Jerry, just to close off this show, talk to me about verse 8.
3: Verse 8. I've got to put my spectacles on.
2: Finally, brethren.
3: Okay. So he's winding up.
2: Yeah.
3: He's winding up. And, what I would do if I'm you and I'm not is I would go to this particular set of verses and I would go through it one by one and personalize it. And then when it gets to finally, all right, I'd be going, okay, brethren, that's me. This is what I need to do, whatever things, and make that part of your daily thing. Don't try and change everything at once. Just do it a little half a step at a time. Yeah. And remember, invite the Holy Spirit to help, because I can't do it on my own, Holy Spirit. I need you to help me and remind me to do this. And Holy Spirit, when I'm feeling that toxicity or that anger, Holy Spirit, I give you permission, please help me to remember what I finally to do. Oh, to think on these things. That's what I would suggest to you. And if you don't know Jesus and you're listening to us tonight, we're men that have chosen Jesus over the world. We don't get everything right, but we're in a good spot. So consider Jesus, give your life to him, contact Momentum through the care line or through a text, email, whatever it is, and let us know that you've given your heart to God simply by saying, Jesus, come into my life, and let's see if we can walk a little bit with you or encourage you or send you something. I don't know. Make that decision today. It's a good thing to do.
2: That's fantastic. Mm. So reading that verse again, finally, brethren, whatever is true, whatever is honorable, whatever is right, whatever is pure, whatever is lovely, whatever is of good repute, if there's any excellence and if any And if anything worthy of praise, dwell on these things. And that's really an attitude of mind, Jerry, isn't it?
3: It is a
2: way to live your life, that you love God. He's the first port of call.
3: Yeah.
2: We trust him. We honor him.
3: Yeah.
2: And we live our lives accordingly.
3: And other people should know.
2: Yes.
3: You know, Christianity, it says, it talks about in the Gospels about not hiding your light under the bushel. You know, people know what football team you barrack for. People know what kind of car fan you are. They ought to know that God is awesome.
2: Yes, yes.
3: And he's a good dad.
2: And he's in your life.
3: Yeah, and he's in your life. Yeah. And your wife should know, and your children should definitely know. They ought to know that you're awesome because God is in you.
2: Yes.
3: So.
2: No, I think that's really, really cool. So we have been talking about Jesus' way of handling anger, stress, and prayer. And we've just talked about what that looks like in Jesus' world. And that was, you know, being in touch, trusting his Father, prayer, honesty, and trusting friends.
3: And not being moved by the negligence of his friends to help him accomplish his mission.
2: Yeah, he didn't really judge them for being asleep.
3: No.
2: Yeah, he just knew they were tired.
3: He mentioned it. Could you not wait with me 1 hour? Could you not pray with me 1 hour?
2: Exactly.
3: Okay. The spirit is willing.
2: Yes.
3: Always
2: the
3: is.
2: The flesh is weak.
3: The flesh is weak, yeah.
2: So that's been a great conversation. Jerry, thank you so much this show.
3: God bless everyone.
2: And we will be back in a few weeks when we talk about Jesus and money, a really key issue.
3: Chee-chee.
2: And that's right. Security, status, and stewardship of money. And we'll be back with that in a few weeks.
3: We will.
2: Bye for now.
3: See you then.
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her older half-brother after being surrounded by difficult family conditions. And this brought her to a transformative faith in Jesus Christ, which we can see in her music. Great stuff there from Carly Ann Taylor. On the way, about half an hour from now, it's Messages of Hope. And today's topic is cosmic curiosity. Certainly a topic to keep us curious. This is Rachel Purcell now and Have Church here on Vision. Summer.

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A great bargain. Good news. 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

0: How can God care for us when our universe is so big? Indeed, our universe is so enormous, it's mind-boggling. 100 billion galaxies with 100 billion stars each. There are more stars in the universe than grains of sand on the Earth. Intriguingly, the authors of the Bible acknowledge this feeling. In Psalm 8, "When I consider your heavens, the moon and the stars, what are human beings that you care for them?" Yet God consistently cares for the small, insignificant, and humble. His chosen King Jesus was born in a backwater of the Roman Empire to a poor family and laid in a humble manger. So perhaps our place in the universe is consistent with the character of God, who is always concerned for the humble and the small. This is Rob Martin with God in 60 Seconds. To open up more space for reflection and conversation about God, go to thirdspace.org.au.
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0: He's a former keyboard player for Need to Breathe. It's David Leonard there with Well Done here on Vision. Chris Gray here. It is time for Messages of Hope. And today's topic, cosmic curiosity.
1: So many Australians today are searching for answers. 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
3: In 1 Corinthians chapter 1, verse 27, it says, God deliberately chose things the world considers foolish in order to shame those who think that they are wise, and he chose those who are powerless to shame those who are powerful. That was 1 Corinthians chapter 1, verse 27.
4: Have you ever looked up at the night sky and wondered how everything came to be? Is it all just a random series of events, or is there really a creator behind it all? Where do you turn when you're looking for answers to the questions of the universe?
5: Science gives us this information of what things are, how they come to be, but it doesn't explain why the universe was created. And that's where I find faith fills the gap.
4: You're listening to Messages of Hope, and today we're going to space. Ben Ridley grew up watching documentaries with his dad about space and the stars, which instilled in him a lifelong curiosity, a curiosity which led him to study astrophysics at university. Today, Liam chats to Ben about where that curiosity comes from and where his faith fits into the big questions of life and the universe.
6: Ben, do you remember the first time you noticed there was a whole universe out there?
5: I remember just one night out well away from the city. And it was the first time I'd really just like put my head the whole way back and taken in the enormity of what was right above me. So often we just look a little bit above the horizon at the stars, but really just tipping my head the whole way back, and stars was all I could see, and see the Milky Way, and it was just profound. And I was like, wow, that's really cool. So that's kind of how I came to love it.
6: You grew up in a Christian household? What does an experience like looking up at the stars, what effect does that have on the Christian part of you?
5: It's an interesting relationship between the two, and one that I really wrestled with for a long time. Yeah, so I've always had a very strong kind of deeply rooted faith. I've kind of always had this understanding of you know, God and the Creator and how the world came to be, which I suppose starts to get a little more murky when, as you're learning in science, it's like, well, these things don't quite seem like they necessarily line up, I suppose. But I've certainly gotten to a point where science and faith do go hand in hand for me. They're not contrary at all. They're actually complementary to one another for telling the story.
6: When you say science and faith are complementary, what do you mean?
5: An analogy that kind of over years I've come to find a lot of value in for this very thing is, picture the situation that I've walked up and knocked on your door at home and I'm just holding a cake. You can see by opening the door that I've got a cake. You know what's probably gone into the cake. It'd be flour and eggs and whatever flavor that's gone into it. So you can know what the cake is, how it's made, but you don't know why I made it. And so science gives us this information of what things are, how they come to be, but it doesn't give us a why. It doesn't give us purpose. It doesn't explain why the universe was created in the context of astrophysics. And that's where I find faith fills the gap, covers up that piece of the puzzle and puts it in because it gives purpose to the creation, purpose to the things that we experience around us, that we see in the night sky, that we live alongside and observe. It gives us a why.
6: Do you find that as you've moved further into your field of study or your field of work, that you've pressed in more on the why, or that that's been something that's been a motivating factor in you wanting to learn more or understand more?
5: Absolutely. I think it's a core part of our human experience to be curious and to ask those questions and ponder. And I think it's a wonderful thing that God's let us do and made us to do. Because I think the world would be pretty boring if we all just knew how everything was. Like, it'd make a lot of things redundant. What are we trying to actually achieve here if we already knew and understood everything? So I think the fact that God made us to be curious and ask questions, I think it's a beautiful thing that he's given us this big mystery for us to go and solve and figure out and learn. We haven't run out of questions to ask, you know, we kind of answer one and it asks five more.
4: 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If what we're talking about today resonates with you, let us know. We would love to hear from you. 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

0: Imagine tipping your head back on a clear night, far from the city lights, and suddenly realizing the sky above you goes on forever. For Ben Ridley, that moment sparked a lifelong fascination with trying to understand the universe and the big question of why behind it all. So Ben, you understand the universe as this big mystery God has given us to learn and ask questions about. Have you ever found yourself coming up against one of those questions and being really at a loss to find common ground between science and your faith?
1: Yes, absolutely. I think probably one of the most common questions that I have been asked as someone that's studied space and astrophysics is the whole discussion around extraterrestrial life. Are we the only complex life in the universe? Which, you know, is a really interesting question because statistically speaking, what we have here is incredibly improbable, right? Incredibly improbable that we can have complex life on Earth, which is a planet in just the right space from its host star to exist. So it's not too close to the sun that all the water evaporates off and things are too hot. It's not too far away that it's frozen and that life wouldn't be able to be sustainable. So it's this nice middle ground, like in the story of Goldilocks and the Three Bears, it's just right. One question that physicist Enrico Fermi asked is, where's everybody else? Because of these statistical improbabilities, there's enough opportunity that we should see other things. And this question of, okay, if there's enough opportunity for there to be other life and we're not seeing it, what does that then mean? Why is that what we're currently finding? And it's really led me to probably one of the most comforting yet like cosmic scale, like mind-blowing realizations of I'm not actually fussed either way whether there is other life or whether there isn't, because if there is, how amazing that God's made a universe and made such complexities. But if there isn't, how awesome is it that we have a whole universe that God's made just to point to how amazing and powerful he is just so that he could make us and put us in the middle of it.
0: That's a pretty mind-blowing like way to look at the universe and everything in it.
1: The more people kind of look into things, the more it points back to this couldn't have just been random chance. There's too many things that have happened in particular ways for it to have just been left to chance. Mm. I appreciate and enjoy watching society as a whole figure these things out and see more things kind of pointing back to this idea that there's got to be someone that's behind this. Yeah. Like it's a fun little journey of watching the world discover God.
0: So clearly you're of the opinion that there is a creator of the universe and that creator is God.
1: Absolutely.
0: What do you most love about the idea of God as a creator of the universe?
1: I think kind of building off of the picture I painted before of, you know, we're this tiny point in this enormous creation of the universe. Out of all of that, even out of the 8 billion people on this planet, God sees me, God sees you, and wants to know us intimately. It's not just a, yep, here's my people that I've put there, I'll leave them there for a while. It's, no, he wants to know what I'm doing today. He wants to know how I'm feeling about it. He cares. And the fact that he doesn't have to. We're witnessing the majesty of what he can create, yet he still chooses to zoom into this tiny little spinning ball of rock that has some people on it and care. And go to the lengths that he's done to restore that relationship that we severed. I often think about it like the relation that a small child has with the father. If they're like walking along on a path, holding dad's hands and dad's watching them have fun and just enjoy the world and be curious and figure things out. That's the sort of kind of interaction that I feel with God in this wonderful creation that, you know, yeah, there's a lot of stuff that we're still figuring out and we are comparatively incredibly small and insignificant to the scope of the universe. But he's right there watching us figure it out with a big smile on his face as we find joy in what he's made for us.
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0: Science is often concerned with the future. When you look ahead to the future, what gives you the most hope, sort of moving forward, that keeps you curious about faith, that keeps you searching for more answers in the God mystery of it all?
1: Yeah, it makes me lean in more to the hope and faith that I have in God, who's a good God, who wants good things for his children, that despite the circumstances we might find ourselves in, that he's actually the one in control, and that at the end of the day, what's happening to us and the perhaps route that we're on doesn't matter, because God's actually right there with us and is well aware of everything that we're seeing and we're experiencing. He already knows the things that are going to happen well before we do. So I think that gives me a lot of hope that we're not just abandoned to our own doom, to say. We're not left to the consequences of our actions, that we've got a God that loves us and draws near to us all the more in those times.
0: What do you notice holds people back from considering a loving creator God to be behind all the science of the universe?
1: I think it's really easy to want to understand and want to have an explanation for things. And, you know, the scientific method kind of tells us that that's what we should be doing. You observe something, you try and figure out why that happened, and then take that forward into other things. But I don't think you can necessarily do that for God. And it's written a lot in Scripture of there's things that we just don't understand about him and his nature and how he does things. And I think it's a bit of a catch-22 in science with trying to understand things. Because, again, referring to a lot of kind of the forefathers of physics, the further they delved, the more it pointed them back to the fact that there had to be something else going on. So in this attempt to rationalize and understand and explain things, they realize more and more that maybe we can't. And so I think a lot of people get caught up in trying to understand it. But if they actually just dig deeper, there's amazing revelation that they might be just on the brink of finding. And so every person's individual, and their own journey with the Father is their own. And, you know, I believe in a God that's calling his people back to him and working through things like that. And there's countless stories of people that have delved into various aspects of science, or even a common book, The Case for Christ, the famous one about a strong atheist who was trying to disprove that Jesus Christ existed. And in trying to do that, came to faith. Like the same sort of dynamic I think I've seen time and time again. And I think, yeah, just a lot of people kind of get caught up in the early stage of that, of they're still trying to figure it all out for themselves, and that's okay. I think that's a very normal thing to do, to ask questions and figure things out. But I think there comes a point where rationality doesn't necessarily always give us the answer that we want.
0: I guess in the big infinite question of why has been a bit of a theme of the way we've been talking, where do you go when you struggle with the why? Where do you go when you're in a state of I'm not sure, or I'm doubtful, or I can't see God in this specific thing and that worries me?
1: Yeah. If I was talking to myself in the past and giving myself advice on what to do in times like that, the thing I would probably say is don't stop searching. Keep asking questions. Just because something feels uncomfortable or doesn't quite align or make sense, keep asking that question of why. If this conflicts with something that I believe, what about it is it conflicting with? Is there actually an answer? Are there things in Scripture that I haven't dug into? Are there people I could talk to that might have more information or might be able to point me on the right path? Keep being inquisitive and ask questions and wrestle with things, particularly when it comes to faith. So yeah, I think keep wrestling with things, keep asking people, keep asking scientists, keep asking people in the church, ask pastors, ask your friends. Broaden your own kind of horizons of worldview and perspectives on things, and be okay with kind of the tumultuous rocky waters, because I think that's actually where you kind of learn what's important to you, where do you sit with things.

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If you'd like to hear more from today's conversation, you can hear the extended interview Liam had with Ben on the Messages of Hope podcast, where they discuss auroras, space weather, and other mysteries of the universe. 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I'm Emma. This has been Messages of Hope. I hope you can join us again next week as we continue to find hope in life's tough questions.

And the wind. Bodhi and Whisper in the Wind here on Vision. Just a reminder about the People's Choice Awards back again in 2026, and the awards are focused solely on Aussie artists and music. 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Go and check it out today. 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So make your voice heard. 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Leave your email address to be kept informed of whether you're the winner or not. More details about the awards also included in that, peopleschoiceaward.com.au. Here's Caleb and John now. You're on Vision. New music. It's called Finished.

0: What is it about sheep that invites comparisons with human beings? Let's face it, we're seldom compared with horses or hamsters. Well, it may be because sheep are valuable, or that they're creatures of habit. It could be because they easily go wrong by foolishly going the wrong way. The ancient psalmist wrote of human beings as sheep, like in that they go astray, wandering off the best paths. And another thing about sheep is that they very much depend on someone else to look after them. They need a shepherd. And that same psalmist said that while we did stray like sheep, we do yet have a good shepherd. We need not complain too long or too loud about being compared to sheep. The comparison is apt enough. Best not to fight the label, but to make sure we have a good shepherd looking after us. Well, we have such a good shepherd. Jesus is the one and only good shepherd. The bad news is we go astray. The good news is that he's there to bring us back. I'm David Ray.
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Here's Ryan Stevenson and Bart Millard now. 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

0: Justin Michael, lead singer of Compliments of Gus, of course, and Cannot See Tomorrow. This is Vision Christian Radio right across Australia. Great to have you on this Sunday afternoon. Chris Gray here. We're about to pause for Focus on the Family Australia. Today's topic is slow burn romance with Joanne Wilson. That's coming up next here on Vision.
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6: When we come to this tension, this build-up, people are wanting it. And I strongly encourage it, because we're moving away from the free love of maybe the 70s and coming toward a deepening connection with people.
7: In a world of instant gratification and swipe-right romance, we've largely lost the art of the wait. We've traded the deep, quiet ache of anticipation for the quick fix of the immediate. Today, we're exploring the beauty of the slow burn romance. Our guest today is Joanne Wilson, who's a counsellor and neuropsychotherapist. Join us as we talk about why slowing down might be the best way to move forward, and how returning to a state of yearning can actually draw us closer to the heart of the Creator. That's Joanne Wilson, and I'm Brett Ryan for Focus on the Family Australia. Well, welcome back, Jo.
6: Hey, thank you for having me.
7: This is going to be an interesting conversation. So we often talked about couples, and we talk about marriage, and we talk about parenting, but this is really centering about singles and those who are dating. So I think this is going to be an interesting conversation. So why don't we just delve right into it right now and say, what's returning to yearning really mean?
6: Well, it's quite a move away from maybe what you might be seeing in the movies, depending on what you're watching, might be expecting on a dating app, but it's actually a subtle way of building emotional attention in a building relationship, I would say. It's not playing hard to get, but it's more of a beautiful way of yearning for someone instead of the quick fix that we're quite used to.
7: And we do like that, don't we? We've actually got that instant gratification. If we see something, we want it. And we feel, especially this generation, very entitled. You do you. It's all about you. They're the media images or the media messages that they're receiving. And so we want that instant fix. But the Bible and God are countercultural. It's done in reverse. And hence, going back to the slow burn or the romance. And I think there'll be people here going, that's what I wanted, but I delved too early and I've got the scars to prove it. Are you seeing that in the clinical setting, when people who have, you know, pushed the boundary, they've went over the boundary and then they live with regret?
6: So much. And I think there would be, most of the people that I would see come in scarred from the lack of self-discipline around this area. The consequences could be they've mismatched with somebody, they've become pregnant to somebody and they've married and they're really not that aligned when it comes to some key preferences, values, those types of things. Or they've just ended up being hurt emotionally by someone that they trusted way too quickly. So there are so many different, it's obvious, the medical problems that evolve when we jump in too quickly, the emotional scars. Yeah, we just need, the Bible is telling us, it's encouraging us to, there are so many different beautiful verses that we can rely on to really ask us to do not arouse or awaken love until it so desires, from Song of Songs. That's a beautiful Bible verse that's just encouraging us to slow it down when we don't. But you're right, the consequences are rife in the counselling room.
7: Yeah, very much so. I mean, I like the, I was doing some as a preparation, there was a statement that said the heart's pace. And sometimes the heart wants what the heart wants, but God in his infinite love for all of us wants us to be shaped into becoming more like him, his character. And so that means that it's not necessarily the destination, it's actually the journey to get there. And so those aspects of self-discipline, which I'm sure we'll talk about in a few moments' time, the fact is that they will help shape our character now and into the future.
6: And I think when you do slow things down, you become so much more discerning. Like, it's so important to know that patience is a signal of wisdom, that you can get to enjoy meeting people, but you don't necessarily end up with them. And so when you've got that lovely yearning for someone that develops for the right person, it really sets up your relationship with a solid foundation of knowledge, how they respond under stress, how you navigate that differently, what their families are like, all of those beautiful things that are really important to know and to embrace and celebrate differences. But, yeah, I couldn't agree with that more, to be able to embrace that.
7: I think one of the things that added to going too fast, too soon, another thing is that if we base our relationship on physical contact, the physical intimacy, and don't base it on a firmer foundation of respect and honor and integrity and compassion and kindness, and we build upon it, it's actually, you know, that's where deeper intimacy is built, not just going straight into the physical side of things. Because I, unfortunately, you know, many people would be able to relate to this, and myself included, that when Kate was involved in a car accident, you know, we weren't able to be physically intimate for months, you know, about a year and a half, because of her pain and things like that. So if we based our relationship on physical intimacy, our relationship was destined to fail. But because we had a foundation on God, we were able to go through the hard times, and it was difficult, it was challenging, but our friendship developed. And I actually think that's a little bit of the slow burn romance. It's a little bit of the yearning that actually built our foundation that has now been, you know, for over three decades now.
6: Yes, and distance can occur unexpectedly between couples. And like, you sadly experience some trauma and accidents and things like that. But, yeah, you mentioned visual. It made me realize how we're really fighting the flesh, because particularly if I was to stereotype, you blokes, you're very visual. It takes a lot of self-discipline to remain godly and to keep your eyes focused on what is true and what is right and what is holy. And then I think about neuroscience and our brains that are wired for pleasure and away from pain. Our brains are wired for the shortcut. We want the quickest way that we can do whatever it is that we're trying to do. And sometimes that has us leading to poor decisions because it was the quick fix. So it's really, I can't emphasize enough how patience that reflects wisdom is really, really intertwined with being able to have that self-discipline. So really meditating on those scriptures about that is so important to encourage the slow burn.
7: Yeah. Do you think more people are wanting this now? Do you think that they're actually realizing that the quick fix, the dopamine high, I get my excitement and I get my euphoria from the quick fix, and whether it's visually or, you know, looking at inappropriate imagery, I think there's a shift towards everyone wanting that slow romance. Do you think that's happening?
6: I agree. Yes. I think the sense of delayed gratification is actually proving to be worthwhile. Some dating apps are reporting that when they type in the yearn index, that there's an 80% shift in people longing
7: there's a yearn index. What is that?
6: Apparently it's people who are, they set up these polls within the dating apps, and people are shifting to, 81% of people want the yearn. There's like another 74% said that they feel more self-assured when there's a lot of emotional tension in the mix, not even physical. So I guess because they've got the data there and they've got their audience that they can poll all sorts of things. But I find that fascinating. You know, I'm one of those smug marrieds like you for many, many years. So I can't say that for first-hand knowledge on a dating app of late, but haven't seen myself, but that's what they're reporting, is that people are actually wanting this, which makes sense because, like we've said, like everything is immediate. There's no delayed gratification and it makes us feel empty and it's good for the moment. But, you know, even, yeah, so many things that we can fall prey to. It's good to talk about someone badly in the minute. It makes us feel powerful and, yeah, behind their back, but it really is distasteful in, you know, down the track. It makes me feel yuck when you can't really embrace people and see their beautiful aspects, even if you don't agree with them. But, yeah, when we come to this tension, this build-up, people are wanting it.
7: Yeah.
6: And I strongly encourage it because we're moving away from the free love of maybe the 70s and coming toward a deepening connection with people. And I think that this next generation is really embracing things like altruism, being more mindful of less drinking. I think it's really exciting to see this educated wave of, people that are coming through making wise decisions. So I encourage that, spread that.
7: So having said that, I mean, we live in a very highly sexualized world and people know that, and it's in our face and it's on the movies, it's on the TV, it's on our screens, it's one click available and we can get access to a variety of different things. So there'll be people here saying, it's all very well for you, you're married, Brett, and you're married, Joe, I'm single, but what do I do about my sexuality and how do I deal and trying to say, you know, whatever is true, whatever is noble, whatever is a good report, think and dwell upon those things. It's really tough.
6: Yes, it is. And I think I do. I will never forget being single and thinking, am I ever going to meet the right person? I think just praying to God that you're praying for your future partner. That's what I used to do. And whatever he's doing right now or they're doing right now, I just ask that you look after them and pray for our future union together and just really wanting to place your faith in God and that person and for that self-control and self-discipline. There are so many different ways and strategies of celebrating your sexuality and just having that trust in yourself and being feminine or being masculine and being fit and healthy is such a great way of expressing that appropriately.
7: Yeah.
6: But I really, really like the fact that, you know, when you're thinking about just putting that in the waiting room, I love that term of just saying, this is for now, it's not forever. You're not asked to repress your sexuality, which can lead into, something we might talk about later, but just being able to not repress it, but embrace it and put it in a God's waiting room is a nice way of putting it.
7: Yeah, I think that is. I think it's a good imagery. And the fact is we're all fallen short of our ideal and married couples have other issues. And you might say, oh, look at them. They've got their person and I don't. And it's not all, it's not all rosy. There are difficulties on the other side. So the grass is not always greener. But the fact is it's not, you know, God punishing you. God has given us our sexuality. It's a gift that he's given to us. So he doesn't want us to be ashamed of it. He doesn't want us to shun it. He actually wants to say, hey, everyone's got issues. We're all tempted. And whether we put that to rest and we find other things that are healthy for us, or we pick it up each time. And each time we do that, we're going to feel guilt and shame and all those myriad of different emotions. But the fact is, you know, we all have to deal with issues that come along our way, married or non-married, single or in a relationship. We all have different issues to deal with.
6: Yeah, Brett, it makes me think about comparison too, the comparison between being maybe possibly lonely and single and married and lonely or married with embroiled in differences. And I think life is full of pitfalls and joy. And if you could consider yourself single right now, that you will have the joy of comparison. The fact that you are waiting or if you're attracted to someone and you can enjoy that slow burn, how heightened is the joy when you actually do decide to commit and enjoy each other and enjoy the most incredible intimate marriage moving forward. But you've got to have that comparison first, like that instant gratification just takes all of that away.
7: Yeah.
6: And that's about life. When you've had, like you and Kate have experienced the tragedy of a car accident and healing and you've got that awful experience, but you've also got the heightened joy of what came after that and good times ahead. And so that is a life well lived, isn't it?
7: Absolutely. Absolutely. Our guest today is Joanne Wilson, and I'm Brett Ryan, and you're listening to Focus on the Family Australia.
1: 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This is Vision

0: A lady that burst onto the scene at the age of 14 when she released her debut album Live For You back in the year 2000. I remember that one too. It was a huge hit, yielding four number one singles and a Dove Award as well. So Rachel Lamper come a long way in that 26-year period. She's back again with great music too. Good to see her back. There's a song called What It's Worth. Time to head back to Focus on the Family Australia, part two of today's program on Slow Burn Romance with Joanne Wilson.
1: Welcome back. Our guest today is counsellor and neuropsychotherapist Joanne Wilson, and we're talking about the returning to yearning and the slow burn romance. And you're listening to Focus on the Family Australia. Well, before the break, we've been talking about this slow burn romance. And so just to recap, what are the benefits, do you feel?
2: Well, the benefits of honouring timing over urgency gives us an indication of wisdom that we've been patient and we've had self-discipline to enjoy the delayed gratification of a wonderful and intimate relationship moving forward, both emotionally and physically. And people report, even in that slow burn phase, that they have a greater sense of self-confidence because it's being able to go slowly and be able to explore even yourself as someone is discovering the beautiful you as the best version of

0: a nice place to be. Maybe sometimes people like to tread water, but I certainly don't. I'm too impatient. And so I think not knowing what's happening next is where you really have to have your faith in God. And you know what I love? It is, you know, that reminder that this is your place to really refine the best version of you, which is
1: Yeah.
0: always going to still be imperfect, but this is your chance to work out what you do like.
1: Yeah.
0: Read books about, I used to read books about being single and how to do it better, how to be amongst couples,
1: Yeah.
0: and do that better, how to enjoy different experiences and being able to say yes to new things that I, you know, might not be able to do when I'm in a couple situation. So I think embracing what the waiting room is and how hard it can be, but also why would you just sit there and wait in a waiting room when you could be picking up a magazine full of interesting information that's going to enhance the best version of you?
1: Yeah, very, very good. Well, thank you once again for this really helpful conversation. I'm sure there'll be many people who feel this is really helpful for their, not only for them personally, but also to equip parents to be more bold in talking about this topic. And for those who have maybe they've broken their value systems for a variety of reasons, but there is hope because we put our hope in Jesus Christ.
0: Beautiful. Love chatting to you.
1: If you'd like to find out more about Joanne Wilson, you can go to her website at relationshiprejuvenator.com. And as we wrap up today, remember that the slow burn isn't just about romance, it's about the soul. In our rush for the immediate, we often bypass the very yearning that God uses to refine us. By choosing to slow down and embrace the wait, we aren't just building stronger, more resilient relationships, we are actually mirroring the patience of the Creator. Whether you are single or married, don't be afraid of the ache of anticipation. It's in that quiet space of longing where we often find ourselves closest to the heart of God. If you'd like to find out more about romance and other ways to improve your relationship and singleness, you can go to our website at families.org.au. On behalf of the entire team here at Focus, I'm Brett Ryan, and I hope you'll join us again for another edition of Focus on the Family, Australia.
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Yeah, a song we've been singing in church quite a bit lately, Elevation Rhythm and Washed here on Vision. New music. It's Chris Gray here taking you through the afternoon. Don't forget, in about half an hour from now, it's History Makers with Matt Prater as we continue from last week, part two of The Shearing Pastor. That's coming up in the meantime. Toby Mack with CC Winans. Oh My Soul from Psalm 103 here on Vision.

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Wouldn't that be good? 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So keep praying on that. 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Here's Jeremy Camp, and again, here on Vision.

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0: Most people have experienced the frustration of failing to find a location because they've been given confusing directions. But even though humans can often be hopeless at giving directions, the humble honeybee manages to give excellent directions, even though it does so in a very unusual way. Scientists have long known that when honeybees discover a new food source, they return to the hive and perform a special dance that remarkably informs the other bees where to find the food. But this dancing mode of communication is so complicated that it took Austrian naturalist Carl von Frisch 20 years to decipher it. Since complicated dance routines require the planning and forethought of an intelligent choreographer, wouldn't it be reasonable to conclude that a super intelligent mind programmed the bees with this remarkable form of communication?
1: To find out more from Creation Ministries International, visit our website, creation.com.
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0: Micah Tyler and Perfectly here on Vision across Australia and around the world on vision.org.au. Welcome for a Sunday. 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
1: So many Australians today are searching for answers. 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
8: Today, I'm so excited. I'm talking to one of my favorite pastors in the whole world. His name is Brad Patterson. He's known as the Shearing Pastor. So tell us about your journey. Obviously, you guys got saved. You got married. Tell me about your journey becoming pastors. How did that happen?
9: You know, when I recommitted my life, I really had a desire to know more, to especially when I had an encounter with recommitting my life where the Holy Spirit really became so real and I got filled with the Holy Spirit. And what that really means is Jesus didn't just come as something to know, a theory, but a person to come and live on the inside of me. And that's really what the gospel's all about. And when that really happened for me, everything changed and I just couldn't get enough of what God was doing in my life. I felt fresh, forgiven, a brand new start. And I just wanted to make the most of it. So I had this desire to go to Bible college, but I was standing in the sheep yards with my dad at lunchtime and I said, "Dad, I want to go to Bible college, but I don't know that I can do both shearing and Bible college at the same time." And so I'm thinking, you know, is there a future for me in the business here? And Dad wasn't ready then at that time to really do any succession or talk about me taking over or anything like that, but he certainly wanted me to keep shearing. But and he wasn't really that supportive back then, though he is very supportive of me now. But at then it was a bit of I'm going to lose a shearer. So what I did was I said, "I'll keep shearing, Dad, but I can only do 3 days a week and I'm going to study full-time online externally." So I did that back in our second year of marriage. We've been married a year, then I was studying and shearing during the day, studying at night, studying on my days off, and then went into full-time youth work in 2006, so nearly 20 years ago, with Muck and Boodin Church of Christ, a little church there, and I was the community youth worker. I was a chaplain at the school. I was running the youth program, and I was just learning how to, basically what I'm doing now, but learning how to meet people where they're at, especially young people. So we had a really fantastic youth group there where most of the community kids were every Friday night, whether they were a church family or not a church family, they were all there at the community youth center. And that's where it all kicked off for me, Andrew. It was I just loved my hometown. If you cut my arm open, I would bleed green and gold for the Muck and Boodin Rams Footy Club. Love my hometown. And I just wanted to see my town come to know Jesus the way I had. So that was my – and still do, but obviously moved on from there. But 20 years ago, that was where it all sort of started. Yeah.
8: Amazing. So you started in your hometown. Out of interest, when you say footy, are you talking about Australian rules football, AFL, or are you talking about rugby league? What sort of footy do you guys play over there?
9: Yeah, AFL, mate. That's the only footy over here, I'm pretty sure. Some people disagree with me. I did do a stint of ministry in Queensland at Townsville Church of Christ in 2010, and they introduced me to their type of footy. I could still can't understand that rugby, but no, I'm talking about AFL, the Mighty Muckamburton Rams.
8: There you go, eh? So you must be a West Coast Eagles fan?
9: I actually go for the Fremantle Dockers. Yeah, I go for the okay. Dockers.
8: That's right. That's the other WA team, isn't it?
9: Yes. Yep.
8: There you go. So, well, mate, so you've done your...
9: we've just lost half the West Australian crowd now, but now that I've said that.
8: you've lost some audience, but at least you're being authentic, mate. But So you've done that for a stint. And what happened after that, after you left the mucker youth work and chaplaincy work? Where did you end up next?
9: Yeah, so from there, ended up going to Townsville. I'd become the associate pastor at Muckamburton for a season, and the senior pastor at the time, I was sort of keen, to be honest, I was wanting to go into senior ministry. I was wanting to be a senior leader at a church, and there wasn't really any room for me. So I went to Townsville and took over a church called the Powerhouse Church, which was a little old Church of Christ. Not many people, only about 12 or 13 people when I got there, but they still gave me a full-time job and was there for a year. And they actually bought a three-story nightclub in Townsville in the city central there, and they turned it into a church. And Skye, being a barmaid and a bit of our history, I said to Skye, I said, look, if the church thing doesn't work out, we'll just turn this back into a pub and make some money, so we'll be fine. Just kidding, not really. But, yeah, that was a great experience for me. I was the senior pastor of a very small church. We had an amazing homeless ministry for the Torres Strait Island people mainly of Townsville, and they would come on a Tuesday, often drunk or stoned, and they would come in and we'd give them morning tea. As long as they'd sit through my sermon first, I'd preach to them, and then they'd get the food after. And such a powerful outreach to homeless people that were really struggling. And I'll never forget, I saw one young lady come into that in that season. Well, they were only there for less than a year. But in that season, this one young Torres Strait Island lady come in and, very much drug affected and alcohol affected and all the stuff that goes with that. And a few months later, I noticed she doesn't come anymore. I'd never seen her. And walking through the shopping centre, saw her looking just beautiful, just bright and healthy, and just a great transformation. I don't know how God did that, but I'm praying and hoping that the seeds we were sowing made a difference in her life, got getting her back on her feet. So that was Townsville, Andrew. That was it didn't last that long because, as I said, we were back by the end of that year. But I learned a lot. You know, we packed up everything, went over there, not knowing anybody, just to have a crack. And I'm a big believer in my journey. It's what I've always believed. You know, you don't walk on water till you get out of the boat. And I'd rather be a person that gets out and maybe sinks every now and then and looks back at Jesus than stay in the boat and just stay safe and judge people that are out there on the water. No, I want to be out there on the water, and I've made a lot of mistakes. But, hey, that's faith, isn't it? Trusting God and taking another step. So Townsville was a great step. Still keep in touch with some of the people from the church there. But we did. We ended up coming back to Mucka, and I ended up becoming the senior pastor of Muckamburton Church of Christ, believe it or not, a year later. So that was like my dream. I thought, I can die a happy man now. This has been my dream, to be the senior pastor at my local town. And so I actually came back and ended up stepping into that role. I think of the times where I remember getting banned from that pub, the Mucka pub, one time, got a month banned for bad behaviour, and now here I am, the senior pastor of the church.
8: So it wasn't the same, it wasn't both the same things at the same time. You weren't the senior pastor of the church and being banned from the pub at the same time?
9: No, yeah, I have to clarify that often with my congregation. Look, if I'm telling you stories about my life, this wasn't yesterday, okay? This was a while ago.

0: Today, I'm so excited. I'm talking to one of my favorite pastors in the whole world. His name is Brad Patterson. He's known as the Shearing Pastor. Let's talk about, you know, you're a shearer and now you've become a pastor. What are you realizing about humans? You've dealt with sheep for a long time and now you're dealing with humans. And the Bible says, you know, Jesus is our shepherd. We're all sheep. Talk to us about that. For people who have got no experience working with sheep, what have you learned from dealing with both groups of either people and sheep?
1: Yeah, that is right. You know, that's what I love about the Shearing Pastor title, the context. There's so much there that's so rich because of what the Bible talks about and refers to us as sheep. And as you said, Jesus is our good shepherd. And I've seen so many things and so many similarities and things we can learn from sheep. But just a few of them are, I think you nailed it, sheep are quite often just stupid. And now I'm not trying to offend anybody or say we're stupid, but left to our own devices, left to our own, often, you know, we self-destruct. And we see with sheep, they often just don't want to go. They're stubborn and don't want to go the direction that is actually good for them. When you're out there and you're trying to guide sheep, you're not trying to, you've got their best interests at heart. And that's what God is saying to us. When he calls the sheep, he's saying, you know what? I've got your best interests at heart here. And I want you to have life. Jesus said, and life to the full in abundance, not just to survive, but to thrive. And so, that's one thing. The other thing is you think about sheep is they just get dirty naturally on their own. Like they don't have to try. That's why every year we crutch our sheep, which means we crutch around their backsides, because if we don't, they're going to get so dirty and they'll get fly blown. They get maggots on them and they will die. That will actually kill them. And it's so us, so do we in life. You know, we all like sheep have gone astray, have gone our own way, have sinned and got dirty and are far from God in our life. And so without Jesus, we get dirty. And so that's the interesting thing though, that Jesus is the good shepherd that says, you know what, even though you've gone astray, even though you've got dirty, I'm the one that can help you. And just like I go in and help our sheep and clean them up, they can't do it on their own. And I think that's what I love about following Jesus. It's not religion where you've got to do stuff to get right with God. It's actually, he's done it all. Let him come and cleanse me and make me brand new. That's why Jesus came. And so, we need help. So just like sheep need help. And I think there's so many similarities. And every time I'm out shearing, I often see another thing, you know, or another thing about it. And, you know, we need good pasture and we need good community. You know, sheep thrive in a mob, you know, that they have to be together. And when a lot of the sheep I shear just are so, when they're on their own, they're flighty. They really just run and jump. I was doing some yesterday, actually. And they called it Dorpers. This is a breed of sheep that we've got over here that they're meant to shed the wool, so they don't need shearing, but often they don't. And so they need shearing, but they are crazy. And I've had one headbutt me while I've been shearing before and had to get my head stitched back together. They are crazy. And they're so flighty. But when they're in a mob, they feel safety and protection. And that's why I say to the people when I go to shear their sheep, mate, make sure they're together. Don't have them on their own. Get them together. And so it is with us. We need community to thrive. We need people around us. We need good relationships. And we thrive better in a mob.
0: Well, those are three really good spiritual tips right there. But let's talk about the fact that, like you said, you need to crunch sheep and clean them up, their backsides. Imagine if you believed in evolution. It doesn't make sense, does it, that if we came from a little bit of slime or some explosion of a planet blowing up, you know, a zillion years ago, how do you evolve into an animal that is so useless that you need a human, and humans are just hopeless at the best of times? I mean, we're starting wars and killing each other left, right, and center. How do you evolve into a creature that actually needs a human to keep all that mess away from your backside? Otherwise, you're going to contract the disease and die. It doesn't really make sense, does it, if you believe in evolution?
1: Yeah, no, it doesn't. No, you make a good point there. No, it just sounds ridiculous, doesn't it? Yeah.
0: Well, because it is, and it's almost like God made sheep knowing that there's humans on the planet to take care of them, even like natural predators. Like, I'm not aware of sheep having any defenses against a decent predator. I mean, they're just hopeless. Without humans fencing them in and protecting them, having guard dogs or, us protecting them. Like, I know in Western Queensland now, you probably know this as well as I do, there's a real wild dog problem, And it's hard to run sheep in Western Queensland because wild dogs will get into a mob of sheep and they don't just kill them to eat one and have dinner and go home and watch TV. The dogs will kill 20 sheep in a night and eat one just for the joy of it. You know, and the sheep have got no, they got no guns, they got no knives, they got no spears, mate. No. They haven't developed a bow and arrow to, they're just hopeless. They, like you said, without humans, sheep almost can't survive.
1: Yeah, yeah, no, I think that's exactly. They're totally defenseless to and are just sitting prey in a lot of ways. And yeah, like you say, you don't go to the circus and see a sheep. Oh, we're bringing out the sheep now. Get ready, everybody. And everybody claps and says, oh, wow, it's a sheep. You know, bring out a lion or something like that. Bring out something impressive. But no, you don't go and wait. Oh, can't wait to see the sheep come out. And I think, yeah, but isn't that so true of us? You know, we often think we have control of our lives. We have everything in control and we, you know, get all our ducks in a row. But, you know, sometimes just one phone call, one diagnosis, sometimes just one crisis, something in our family, we realize, are we really in control? Or, you know, and that's why I trust God with my life, because he does such a better job of looking after me than me. And so we need that shepherd. You know, imagine the shepherd out there, like you said, you know, the predators are coming. And, yeah, dogs have been bad in Western Australia too. And you're dead right. When they come, and sometimes if they attack a sheep in a mob, they don't even actually kill the whole thing. They actually leave it just to die, but then it's for fun for them. They know how to come back. They know where to find them, and they actually will prey on them. And as you say, they can get multiple sheep in one night and a whole farmer's flock. I've seen it happen in Gidgee-Gannup where I do a lot of shearing, where he lost about 20 or 30 in one night. So, yeah, no, it's a good point. We are defenseless like sheep.
0: Yeah, and yeah, it brings us back to the Bible, doesn't it? That we need God to protect us in life from everything, stuff that affects our minds, our emotions, our physical health, our spiritual well-being. And that's obviously why Jesus said that, you know, I am the good shepherd, and he basically labels the sheep.
1: Yeah, and everyone has a shepherd, don't they? Your shepherd might not, it could be money, your shepherd could be, you know, what people think of you, your shepherd could be power, your shepherd could be pleasure. What is it that you're looking to guide your life? What is it that's looking to you? And is it a good shepherd? Because he is the good shepherd.

0: Today, I'm so excited. I'm talking to one of my favorite pastors in the whole world. His name is Brad Patterson. He's known as the Shearing Pastor. The first point you made too is that, you know, sheep are pretty stupid. Have you got some stories to illustrate to us just how stupid sheep are so we can all just remember how dumb we actually are about sheep you've worked with?
1: Oh, man. I mean, there's lots of generic ones where what sheep do. I mean, for me, what I see quite regularly, which just it's crazy, is when there's one left in the pen and you're going for that last sheep and it's on its own and they just think that they can get out some way. They headbutt the pen as hard as they can, like their heads. I don't know how they do it, give themselves brain damage, but they just go flying into these yards and pens and try and headbutt their way out to no avail. They're not getting out. And I just think, what are you doing? Like, just again, just trust me. Trust me on that. I've got you. I'm going to help you here. But there's things like that. I mean, what else is there? There's lots of things that you could go into with sheep being stupid, but I think that's the main thing.
0: Have you ever lost any sheep?
1: Yeah. I remember.
0: They hit the self-destruct button. But, yeah, have you ever lost sheep that just shouldn't have been lost?
1: Yeah, I lost our mob of sheep that we've got on it. We bought 50 sheep and we lost them. We did get them back, praise the Lord, but we did. Yeah, they managed to find a way out. They just managed to find a way through the fence on the outside where they found where a tree had fallen over, and they could jump over that spot, and they found, and the whole 50 had gone. I'll never forget panicking, going, oh, my goodness, we just spent $140 a head on these sheep, and now 50 of them, and now they've all gone. And so away we went to find them and trying to bring them back, and we did get them back. But, yeah, they just have a way of getting lost and getting out, and especially when they're in unknown territory, I suppose, because that was a new place for these sheep when they were there, and so they didn't really know where the water was. They didn't really know where the green grass was, and so they were looking and found a way out, and away they went, and, yeah, that was a nightmare.
0: So we're stupid, mate. We're pretty hopeless on our own. We need help just like the sheep do. And I love that last point you made too, that sheep do better in a mob, in a group. They can't really do it on their own. Like, that's so true about humans too, isn't it?
1: Yeah, and that's exactly right. And you can just see when a sheep gets away from the mob as a farmer, you want to know why. What's up with that sheep? Is there something, you know, if it's a lamb, often it's been rejected by its mum, or something's happened there and the mum's rejecting and not feeding it. And it's like, oh, and I've seen that happen with our own sheep where lambs, we've had to take them in and then milk feed them, and that's full on. But yeah, they get on their own. Maybe they're sick. Maybe something's wrong with them because they were never created for isolation, and it's in isolation where the predators have more chance of getting destruction and coming to get them. And it is just like you say, just like with us, when people isolate themselves, you know, isolation is a form of torture, solitary confinement, putting someone on their own for a long period of time causes them to go crazy. It's a way to punish people. It's a way to make them lose their mind. And so when we're doing life in isolation, God's saying, yeah, just like sheep need a mob, you don't do it on your own because you're better together. And I think that is such a truth today in a world where, you know, we're so online and everybody's got their own profile and they've got this. Now we're living in text messaging and all that stuff. You know, it's, we need real solid community where we actually have people around us. And I, as a pastor, that's my heart. When people come to our church, I always say to our church, you know, we should be making room for new people because that's why we exist. You know, the church is the only organization in the world that exists for its non-members. We don't exist for us. We exist for more people to have community. And so I'm really passionate about that. And I know in my own life, you know, when I've gone through the tough times, when I've been through a very significant burnout in my life, when our son got a cancer diagnosis, when we've lost friends close to us, it's been the mob that

0: know what church, but he's going to this other church. And he said, I've been thinking about coming and checking out Kalamunda. I said, yeah, you're always welcome. I said, but why are you not settled at that church? And he looked at me and he said, well, I'm just so sick of going away every week from the service, getting told how sinful I am. And I just feel condemned. And I said, really? I said, well, yeah. I said, that's disappointing. I said, because I wouldn't recommend staying in that church if it's just all condemnation and it's putting people down. Hey, the gospel is good news. It's good news. It should lift you up. But I think you make a really good point that there are people who don't have access to that. And my advice to people is if you've been hurt in a church, welcome to the world. We all have in some ways. Now, I'm not downplaying people's hurt, and there will be people listening, hopefully, that, you know, don't hear that, because you may be significantly abused and hurt, and what happened was not right, was not God. And I think that's the biggest thing. Let's not replace God with church. God is a good God. And often Christians, I'm like putting myself in this, we don't represent him that well, and we need to represent Jesus well and his love and grace. I think the other thing is, if you can't find that community, what can you do? I mean, find a healthy local church where they love people, they love the Word of God, they love the Bible. But maybe it's for people in rural areas, maybe this is where technology can help and you can get online, and these days you can find a group, you can find people. But it's a hard question to get an answer for everyone's situation. But my advice would be, find your crew. I say at Kalamunda, this is what I say to our church. I said, my heart here is that not everybody is best friends, because as the church grows, you're not going to know everyone. But my heart is that everybody finds a few somebodies. You need a somebody in your life. You need someone that you can call, someone that I've got a great friend, a pastor down the hill, and he has said to me, Brad, you can call me anytime, day or night. And the thing is, I know he means it. I know he will be there for me. And just having people like that, everybody needs a few somebodies in their life. So I just encourage people to don't give up. Don't give up, because the local church, when it's healthy, when it's strong, is God's plan A for a community and for reaching the world for Jesus. So don't give up on it, even though you have been hurt, even though you have been discouraged.
1: Brad Patterson, Shearing Pastor, thank you so much for your time today.
0: Thank you. Thank you.
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Jordan Feliz here on Vision. In about half an hour from now, it's the weekend edition of 2020. 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But in the meantime, let's check out some new music now from Lauren Daigle. 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

0: It was a cool California night as I led my wife and two teenage kids to the grassy spot where I thought we'd have the best view of the spectacular show we were about to witness. We were in Disneyland, and at that time, the show of the day was Fantasmic, a spectacular special effects presentation involving animated film being shown on giant sheets of water. Right on cue, the show got underway, and it was truly breathtaking until about 15 minutes in, and everything began to grind to a halt. Firstly, there were problems with the sound, and then some of the lights began to fade, and within 30 or 40 seconds, the entire presentation had come to a halt. To see such a highly developed, super professional show being affected by technical difficulties was incredible. I remember feeling guilty about all the times I'd muttered under my breath over the incompetence of lighting and sound guys I'd worked with over the years. What did this incident show? Simply this. Sometimes, despite the best laid plans and the presence of highly skilled people, things go wrong. If we're wise, we learn from these sorts of experiences and are much better prepared the next time. As John Maxwell, the well-known Christian writer, says, when you fall, pick up something. I'm Graham Agnew.
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Now, Ann Wilson, not only a great singer, but she's also an author. She's written books including My Jesus, From Heartache to Hope. You might want to go and check that out on Google. And the devotional, Hey Girl. Well, that is it for me for today. It's been great to have your company today, and I'll be back again soon. Stand by. We've got the best of 2020, the weekend edition. All the best bits from during the week. God bless.

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1: Romans 12 verse 18 says, "If it is possible, as far as it depends on you, live at peace with everyone." 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
2: Good evening, Australia. You're with Matt Prater. I've been filling in for Neil Johnson on 2020 this week, and I had lots of fun, lots of great conversations. Shortly, we'll be hearing from Samuel and Georgia Libocchiaro. I think I've got that right. They are a couple of Christian fashion designers from Italy, you might have guessed. And they've got an incredible testimony of coming to Christ, and their fashion label, Figures of Speech. It's got a great God story to it, so hang around for that. Also, we'll be hearing from Luke Harrington, who is from Christians in Ag, talking about a Christian farmers camp coming up in the end of this month. We'll also be hearing from Stephen McAlpine, well-known Christian commentator and blogger. My good mate Wes Leek from Australia Prays and the National Day of Prayer and Fasting. And also David Robertson, well-known Christian commentator. Lots of hot topics covered, lots of great conversations. Make sure you hang around for the weekend edition of 2020. Thanks for joining us here on Vision.
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2: Today we are turning our attention to fashion and the concept of including God in how you go about doing business. Our special guest today began a creative fashion venture that's become something much deeper after a life and changing encounter with God. Welcome along. How are you guys?
3: Thank you. Thank you.
4: Hey,
3: so
4: Matt.
3: Much.
2: Good
4: Matt.
2: To see you.
4: Good
3: Thank
4: see
3: you for
4: you.
3: Having us.
2: So do we say ciao or arrivederci or what do we say?
3: Ciao.
2: And how do I pronounce your name, Samuel?
3: Samuele.
2: Samuele?
3: Yeah, it's like Samuel.
2: Yeah.
3: But after the L, there is E. But you say E. Samuele.
2: Samuele? And yeah. Your surname?
3: Oh, very good, Matt.
2: Thank you. And your surname?
3: Libocchiaro.
2: Libocchiaro.
3: Oh, wow.
2: Hey, there we go. Yeah.
3: You knew well.
2: Yeah. I spent 2 weeks in Italy last year. My only time. But I love Italy. I love Italians. I'm so blessed. And and Georgia?
4: Georgia, yeah.
2: There you go. Lovely to meet you guys. Welcome to the studio.
3: Thank you.
2: Now, we're going to hear a bit of your story today. Let's start with you, Samuel. Tell us a bit, where were you born and raised?
3: Yeah, so I was born in South Italy in 1988 in a beautiful Christian household.
2: Mm-hmm.
3: And then when I was five, we moved to north in Verona.
2: Mm-hmm.
3: That's where I grew up and where I met Georgia.
2: Uh-huh.
3: Verona is near Venice, like 2 hours from Venice.
2: Yes, yes.
3: And it's a beautiful city. So mm-hmm. I grew up there. My family, they used to do stoneworks. So that's where like introduction in arts, like stone and craftsmanship began. And so I was working with my dad and my brothers. They are stonemasons as well.
2: Mm-hmm.
3: And that's how I got here in Australia also. I got sponsored through that job.
2: Ah.
3: That was, yeah, that's how I got here in mm-hmm. Australia.
2: Mm-hmm.
3: But then I always had like a designing, a fashion design talent that everyone was seeing, but I didn't know how to do it.
2: Mm-hmm.
3: But the Lord had a plan for me to come here in Australia and then start something. And at the right season started, and I will tell you after.
2: Yes, very cool. Well, I wish that I dressed up a bit today. I forgot that I was interviewing some fashion designers. But I remember when I was in Italy, I felt very underdressed. Wherever I went, everyone looked amazing. They dress well in Italy, don't they, brother?
3: It's part of the culture. Yes. It's part of the culture, man. Is who we are,
2: yeah.
3: I guess. We are a bit loud. We speak with our hands.
2: You use your hands a lot.
3: Yes, yes.
2: Well, wonderful. And tell us a bit about about your faith journey. You were raised in a Christian household, but have you always been following the Lord? Or
3: No. So I grew up in a Christian household, but I wasn't following Jesus. Mm-hmm. Actually, the seeds in my heart, my grandfather put in my heart, and he was telling me about Jesus. But I wasn't seeing like an example mm-hmm. from my family. It was like more religious. But then when I was 19, I was using a lot of drugs. I was a rebel. And my brother Paul had an encounter with Jesus. And he started to tell me about Jesus in a strong way. Mm-hmm. And I said, yes, but I understand, but just let me do what I'm doing.
2: Yeah,
3: you know,
2: yeah.
3: I'm having fun.
2: Yeah.
3: But then that fun led to taking too much drugs. And one night I was feeling, I took so much drug and I was like, I think I'm about to go in overdose. And I was feeling so fearful. And I remember what my brother Paul said, that if I die without giving my life to Jesus, I'll go to hell.
2: Wow.
3: And I was like, I went home, everything was spinning. I was feeling like I was about to die. So much fear. I went inside his room and I said, hey, Paul, can you please, I woke him up. Can you please pray for me? I did this, this, and that. And he goes, of course. So we bow our knees mm-hmm. and he prayed for me. And whatever I had instantly left.
2: Hallelujah.
3: I went to my bed. I slept like a baby. The day after, I was like, what happened last night? God did something. So I was like, I was so grateful to God. And I was like, I'm not going to hang with those people anymore. I want to go to church.
2: Yeah.
3: It was Wednesday. And I waited so eagerly until Sunday. On Sunday, I went to church. Mm-hmm. The moment I stepped into the church, I felt the presence of God came upon me, and I started to weep, started to cry. And then the pastor started to speak, and everything that he was saying was piercing my heart. Like, he knew me. Everything. I was like, I never met him. How is this possible? Mm. And then in the end, he said, is there anyone that wants to accept Jesus as his Lord and Savior? And I raised both hands, and I felt the Holy Spirit came upon me, yeah. and I started to weep, crying so much. And in that moment, I was a new creature. The day after, I was different. I just loved God. I wanted to pray. I wanted to read the Bible. So I started to get into the Bible so hard. And yeah, so after that, I studied the Word of God. I loved Jesus so much. A lot of up and downs mm-hmm. until we came here in Australia, and the Lord has been doing so many miracles also.
2: Yeah, wonderful. And you just pointed to your wife there, so let's go across to Georgia. Tell us your faith story.
4: So I'm born in Verona as mm-hmm. well. Mm-hmm. Grew up in Italy, but my family wasn't Christian. Actually, my dad started to practice some New Age practices like healing, Reiki healing, using crystals. And so we were kind of like getting closer to these new beliefs about reincarnation and energy and the universe, you know, some that is very like wide at the moment, this belief. And so I was in that belief too, until I met Samuel, and it was him starting to talk with me about Jesus. And when we moved to Australia, we started to go to church together. And I always believed in God, but I had this mixture of beliefs, so I was very confused. And then when we started to go to church here in Australia, I started to understand a bit more Christianity. Mm-hmm. But for many years, I would call myself a Christian, but I had no idea of the depth that you can actually have with Jesus. So you would say I was lukewarm at the beginning. But I have a lot of doubts, like in my head. Like, I always doubted the Bible, for example. I thought, yeah, this is an amazing book. Like, I love it. But is this all real? I always had this little question mark in my head. Like, I really want it to be real, but I'm not 100% sure. Mm. I always had a little bit of doubt until it took like a miracle, like a big miracle for me to see, to realize, wow, yeah, Jesus, you are so real. And I think only with that miracle I'm born, like something shifted inside mm-hmm. me, and I can say I'm born again because I'm a completely different person since I really gave my heart to Jesus only 2 years ago.
2: Wow, 2 years ago. Only you're a baby Christian. Ago. Hallelujah.
4: Basically.
2: Now, your sister was completely healed from epilepsy and body paralysis in hospital.
3: Yes.
2: That encounter with Jesus changed everything for you guys. Tell us what happened.
4: Yeah. So, yeah, in October 2024, my sister started to become sick. And it was a little bit gradual. So she started with non-sleeping. And I was just thinking, you're just stressed. You just need, you know, to relax. Just try to sleep. But actually, she was telling me how she feel like something inside her. And she was fearful. And she was telling me, I think I have demons. And I, like, for me, it was like so impossible. Like, it was like, no, this is just your thought. You just need to sleep. You're stressed. That's what you are. But then one night at my house, she has this first epileptic seizure in front of my eyes. And I was so scared because I've never seen it before in my life. And it looked so like real. So she lost consciousness and I called the ambulance that night. And I had no idea that she would have stayed in the hospital 2 months after that call. I was just thinking, yeah, something just happened and we're just going to get checked and come back. But it wasn't like that. So she goes in hospital and those seizures start to be more and more often until like she had like even like every 20 minutes she had a seizure. So she was getting really, really worse and the doctors couldn't really explain it. So they diagnosed her with epilepsy and they started to treat her with epilepsy as well, like medications for epilepsy. And yeah, and then the situation, like she started to lose sensitivity in the body. She couldn't move it anymore. It started from her leg and then it became the arm and then it became the whole body. So the situation was just unexplainable. Like doctor couldn't really explain it either. And they were keeping her just to try to understand. And then from

0: A great event coming up in Deniliquin, a men's dinner. Tell us all about that, mate.
1: Yeah, mate, it's actually in Finley. The Finley Community Church puts it on every year, and we get a speaker to come in and speak about what's going on. And this year we've got a fellow, Peter Longdon, and he's from Western Australia, and he has spent 26 years of his life in jail. And then he was at the end of his criminal career, he was selling about $40,000 worth of drugs a day. And he's had a encounter with God. And what's happened is he's gone out and started an addiction centre, I suppose, is what you call it. And it's turned into one of the most successful ones in the world. Their success rate's amazing. So he's coming to speak at our dinner and talk about his life and how he was saved and what he does now. So that's going to be a fantastic day, Monday, August the 17th at the Finley Services Club, 6:30 p.m.
0: I've actually heard this guy's testimony, Peter Lyndon James, from Shalom House, which is a great rehab in WA. He's an incredible man of God. So yeah, I'd highly recommend Monday, August 17 in Finley, if people want to head along for that. Sounds fantastic. And, mate, you've just reminded me when I think it was a school at Finley that I preached at. I did a lunchtime event there. We had a bunch of kids come to Christ. And then I went to an Anglican school and we had a heap of kids. We had about 110 kids or something come to Christ across the weekend. It was amazing, wasn't it?
1: Yep, fantastic.
0: It's a big shout out to everyone in Finley. And where was that grammar school that I spoke at? What suburb was that in?
1: Cobram.
0: Cobram, that's right. Beautiful part of the world. And then there was a church there I spoke at. Was it Yarrawonga?
1: Yes.
0: That's it?
1: Yep, Yarrawonga.
0: Everyone lingers longer in Yarrawonga, that's what they say.
1: Yes, my grandfather lingered there for 92 years.
0: Fantastic. Now, mate, we've got a bit of time before the news. You wanted to tackle another subject about rice. Tell us about that, mate.
1: Well, it is a bit to do with rice, but it's not just rice, and it's got a fair bit to do with government policy. Here at Denny, yesterday it was announced that the rice mill's going to go back to one shift a day. It was running at three shifts a day, 7 days a week. And the reason for it is because of the way they've designed the water policy and the costs of getting water to farmers now that to grow food to feed everybody else, they just can't get enough rice. So they're cutting back. So it just doesn't hurt the farmers. It hurts the communities that we're in as well. And they say, oh, we're going to give you a few million dollars, but when we have a zero allocation year, we lose $700 million out of our industry or out of our area. And it doesn't matter how much money the government gives us, it doesn't bring that back. So, yeah, I just think from my point of view, I think we have stopped praying for the government to make good decisions, and I would love to encourage every church, every Sunday, and everybody to pray for the government and for the leaders and the bureaucrats to make good decisions for our country.
0: Yeah, good point, mate. I know, Philip, you've got some thoughts on this subject as well?
2: Yes, the government does like to help us with our industry, and sometimes it's not fully informed. Like you think of the sheep export industry, that's basically ruined Western Australia's sheep production. Of course, it's helping us a bit on this side because now there's a shortage and that's pushing our prices up. But anytime there's a big manipulation, just as Luke was saying, it has repercussions and it goes right down the line, so that a lot of people weren't going to put in that extra paddock of crop this year until it rained so much they just couldn't hold back. They just had to go and put it in. But it costs a whole lot more. And some are spending, you know, $50,000, $100,000 extra on their fuel or on their fertiliser. They spent it 2-3 months ago, and now the price has dropped back again. So they've been caught somewhere with a whole lot of money out that they're not going to see back again. You just wonder what's the cause of that and how we can change it if we can.
0: Well, I'm glad that both of you... Oh, sorry, Luke, did you want to add to that, mate?
1: Yeah, I just wanted for people to know that, like, we're not whinging farmers or anything like that. The stuff that we talk about is really serious, and it really does affect the people who grow your food. Quite often I see comments on different things how farmers are destroying the planet and destroying our country, but they're not. Like, they love their animals, they love their farms, they want them to do, we can do better, and that's what my job is to help them do better. Everybody does their best to make a living and provide the best sustenance to our nation that we can.
0: Yeah, so good, mate. Well, I hear what you're saying, guys, and it's an encouragement to everyone listening to pray for our farmers. And

0: Mate, is there something else we can do? Should we be speaking to our local members about these topics, Luke?
1: Absolutely. And I say to all the friends that come, all the people that come and talk to me, I go, have you spoken to your local member yet? And most of them haven't. And I go, well, go and make an appointment and go and see them and tell them what's going on in your life and why it's hurting. And if anybody would like to ring their local member and say, just, hey, can we have a bit of a chat to you about these things? Make sure you go out and get a bit educated first before you make that phone call. But yeah, just it's really important because it does knock farmers around and at the moment there's places that have had great rain, everybody's sort of up a bit, but when a dry time comes and we're getting knocked there, that's when it sort of it really knocks them around, and farmers are twice as likely to take their own life as someone else, so that just says the pressure that they're under.
0: And I think, Luke, I heard you also mention that the further or the more remote a farmer is, the more likely they are to take their life. Is that correct?
1: Well, yeah, it's remote or not just being remote away from people, but like our society today is remote, even though we're sitting in the same room as people with social media and things like that, which is a bit disturbing. When I first left school, I went out jackarooing and there was, I don't know, 10 or 12 guys and some families on the one farm. That same farm today is run by two people that never see each other.
0: Yeah, amazing.
1: So there's no downtime, there's no talking. Like, we'd all get together at the end of the day and talk about what was going on. They don't have that opportunity anymore.
0: Luke, I know you do a great work with Christians in Ag, and you're very passionate about getting the QPR training into churches. Let's just unpack that for a little bit. What's the QPR training all about?
1: So QPR training is a suicide prevention. So what we would like to do is we want to get everybody that we can to get this sort of training so that they actually have the tools that they need to tackle the problem when it arises. So QPR training is very simple. It's question, persuade, refer. And a fellow by the name of Neil Percival, he's Anglican minister in...
0: Was it Young?
1: Yeah, Young it was.
0: That's
1: that's right. Yeah, so we've got him, and we're also wanting to train up another couple of people to be able to go through the churches, because who is more at the pointy end of things than what churches should be? We should be the ones out there helping people. And QPR will just help, training just helps people have the answers and the courage and the knowledge to be able to help someone through a very difficult time in their life. Yeah, if we can just get someone to ask a question at the right time, we can save someone's life. And what better way for a Christian to make a difference in the world than to save someone's life?
0: Yeah, that's so good, mate. And Luke, just while we're chatting, mate, you know, there might be people listening that are thinking, you know what, I've heard this bloke Luke today, I've heard this bloke Philip, the farmers, talking about Jesus, you know, and they might be far away from God. There might be people listening that they've never made a commitment to come to Christ. They've never taken that step to pray and start talking to the Lord. It's not that hard to do, is it, mate? Do you want to just unpack, for those that are listening, you know, what is the gospel and how do people respond to it?
1: Well, to pray, I find pretty simple. I just walk around and have a general conversation every day with God, and just when an issue arises, I just talk to him, and sometimes he talks back and sometimes he doesn't, but he will eventually. He'll give me something in the Bible, but the good news is pretty simple. The gospel's pretty simple to me. We've all been born sinners. Like, our nature is to sin, and I don't care what anybody says. If there's something, we try to be good as people, but our nature is probably not to be good most of the time or quite often. But God came to this earth. He was crucified and he died for us so that we could be saved, so that we could have eternal life. And that's the good news. And when you let him into your life changes immensely.
2: And I'll just add to that.
0: Philip, you go for it, mate.
2: First thing is just turn and face Jesus. Stop turning your back on him. Acknowledge that what he said is a fair assessment of us in our situation, and accept what he's done for us, and then start a conversation. He says, if you search for me with your whole heart, you'll find me. So don't be half-hearted about it.
0: That is Philip Blowers from the Christian Farmers Camp and also Luke Harrington from Christians in Ag. A great conversation we had this week on 2020. If you want to hear the full conversation, you can listen on the free Vision Christian Media app. We're at vision.org.au.

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1: Consider Psalm 5 and verse 3, My voice you shall hear in the morning, O Lord. How do you start your day with God? If you're not a morning person, don't put pressure on yourself to have an extended time of reading scripture and praying first thing in the morning. Frank Lorbach, a modern-day master of practicing the presence of God, said, If you're weary of some sleepy form of devotion, probably God is as weary of it as you are. Instead of forcing yourself in the morning, try to arrange, as early as you can after you wake up, to have just a few minutes alone with God. Do three things. First, acknowledge your dependence on God. Second, tell Him about your concerns for the day. Third, invite God to spend the day with you. The psalmist said, My voice you shall hear in the morning, O Lord. I will direct it to you, and I will look up. And then he added, I rise before the dawning of the morning and cry for help. I hope in your word. So how can you start your day with God? Don't attempt to do it with a lot of new or heroic things. Just do the things you normally do, only do them with God. In our culture, we often talk about embracing the moment and seizing the day. But we're not meant to embrace moments. We're meant to embrace God. Moments are not always good. God is never anything but good. Remember Psalm 118 verse 1, Oh, give thanks to the Lord, for He is good. Remind yourself that today God is with you, and that He will be good to you and for you. So start your day with God. That's Vision's Word for Today.
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1: Our guest today is Paul Tolliday, who is a senior teacher in Alice Springs. And we're going to be talking about the power of the gospel in Aboriginal communities in the heart of Australia. Paul has worked for 40 years with Indigenous people, with 30 of those years in the Northern Territory. He's a teacher by trade, and he's a non-Indigenous man, but he's been adopted into one of the local clans where he's based. He's also the partner in some amazing projects, and he's going to share some of those with us. He's a senior teacher at Urara College, a Lutheran Indigenous Christian boarding school in Alice Springs, and he's currently in Adelaide attending the Society for Biblical Literacy International Conference. It's great to have you with us today, Paul. How are you, mate?
2: Very well, thanks, Matt. Thanks for connecting with me.
1: Fantastic, mate. Now, before we get into what you're currently doing, let's find a bit of your background. Where were you born and raised, mate?
2: I was born and raised on Wathaurong land, which is in Ballarat in Victoria. So was there for the first 21 years of my life, and then a couple of years in Benalla, and then about 40 years in the Territory. It's going to make me sound really old now. And there was about 10 years in Queensland as well. So.
1: And tell us a bit about your faith journey. Were you raised in a religious household?
2: Yes, I was. You're raised in a Methodist church originally, and then it became Uniting Church. And, I had lots of questions and whether that was my place as a young teenager. A lot of my friends and family stopped going to church, so... But my parents said, oh, yes, you are. So being a good kid, I did that. But then when I was 17, doing year 12, I had a couple of encounters with God that really put me in the right direction, I think. First one was at a year 12 study camp that was run by the Uniting Church. And at that, there was a young lady who... She had a disability in that she couldn't speak at all. But in this devotion one night, and that was the only reason I went, was my cousin had been the year prior, and he'd said, look, they just have 5 minutes at the end of the day. And I thought, hey, I can handle 5 minutes. But this young lady, as they were talking about prayer, she had a calculator sort of thing strapped on her wrist, and she'd typed in order, a bit of paper had come out, and you'd read it, and that was her voice. And she typed out, when I was 9 years old, I had an operation, and if it wasn't for my faith in God, I'd be dead now. And that killed that conversation. But then they said, oh, let's talk about prayer. And again, everybody talked all about it. But she just simply typed out, I talk to God. And I experienced him in that room at that time, and I knew that here I was with a voice, but her voice was louder than mine was, because she could... talked to him. So I started to pursue him, and about 12 months later went to a Keith Green concert where God spoke directly to me. And life has been an exciting journey since then, with a lot of ups and downs.
1: Wow. So for those who haven't heard of Keith Green, he's one of the most influential Christian musicians from back in the day when the Jesus movement was on. And was that in Australia you saw Keith Green?
2: It was, yes. He came here once. I think he did Sydney, Melbourne and Perth. On YouTube, there's still some of his clips from the Perth concert that are up there. But an amazing pianist, amazing man with a heart after God that just wasn't going to compromise on, you do something, you do it full on, and he did it. So.
1: Well, he wrote that book, No Compromise, and I remember his song, Asleep in the Light. My first ever sermon when I was 16 years old was based on that song, because it convicted me so much. Such a good song, hey?
2: Yeah, for sure.
1: You said God spoke to you at the concert. What did he say?
2: Yeah, he said, Paul, I love you, but what are you doing about it?
1: Wow.
2: I said, nothing. And he said, well, if you'll give me everything, if you'll give me all your life, we can do something together.
1: Wow.
2: And in this sit-down concert, next thing I knew, I was standing up saying, yep, let's go for it, God. So, that was I mean, it was a turning point because I knew there was a God beforehand with through Meredith, but now, I knew that God wanted more. It wasn't just a cruise through life sort of a situation. It meant trying to do what he wanted me to do and listening.
1: That's powerful. You know, I had an incredible conversation last week with a young Christian man who's just started a men's ministry, and we're at this cafe, and he just asked me this question. He said, "Did your dad ever tell you he's proud of you?" And I said, "Oh, I'm not really sure. I can't really remember, to be honest." And he goes, "Well, I just feel that God wants to say to you, he's proud of you. And he loves you, and he's got a plan for you." And I just started crying in the middle of this cafe, and then and then he started crying, and I thought, people probably thought, what's going on with those two? But, you know, it's amazing when God speaks to you and says that he loves you and he's got a plan for you. It's like one of those moments that you look back at and you go, wow, that's when everything changed, hey?
2: Yes, exactly. Yeah.
1: We're really blessed to be able to have you with us on the radio today. It is NAIDOC week this week, and we want to say good day to all of our Indigenous and Torres Strait Islander listeners around Australia. Now, tell us a bit about Alice Springs. Now, I went there about 10 years ago when Will Graham preached there, Billy Graham's grandson. There was a harvest of souls, about 800 people came to Christ, and I loved visiting this beautiful part of Australia. Tell us what your role is at the school you're at.
2: Yep. Look, let me just say something about Alice first, perhaps, that there's a lot of people say, how can you live in Alice? Well, how can you live anywhere here in Australia at the moment? I mean, I think the media and everyone does a bit of a, and sorry, not you guys, but, you know, it just does Alice a bit of a disservice at the moment, where there might be unrest, there might be some problems, but look, there's unrest and problems everywhere.
1: Yeah.
2: Bigger cities, smaller communities, whatever it is, you know, I sort of tongue-in-cheek say, well, if I want my car stolen, I'm going to live in Queensland. If I want a knife pulled on me, I'll live in Victoria. You know, I mean, there's issues everywhere. So, because I know a lot of tourists will either just drive straight through Alice sometimes because they're fearful of things, but don't be. Don't be. It's a beautiful city, beautiful people. The cultural mix is amazing, and you know, the people should stop and listen, and you know, and I guess even now it's probably just a little uncomfortable talking as a non-Indigenous person about and trying to put this into a NAIDOC week, but look, non-Indigenous people need to become friends with Indigenous people. That's the bottom line. It's not a us and them, because we're a family. We're all made in the image of God. And, you know, and we just need to, and we'll get onto that a little bit later, but, you know, we just need to connect with people, make friends, share meals. And, you know, it might be awkward for a little bit, but persist and push through, because there is such a richness in their culture, in like every person, there's a richness in them that we need to be able to connect with. So, you know, it's not just Alice, you know, where you are in Brisbane, you know, we need to be connecting with the Murrays over there, and, you know, and with intentionality of saying, I want to get to know you, and with time I want to be your friend, and with, you know, all those things, I think is what we need to do, because then we're going to find that we express things differently, but we're not different. And I think that's the important thing. Look, so I've got a lead teacher role at Yarrara College. Yarrara is a Lutheran Indigenous boarding school. It's been operational for about 54 years now, and I think it's 34 years under the Lutheran banner. But when the government, there was three similar schools, one in Darwin, one in Arnhem Land, and one in Alice Springs, where the government said, look, we'll give this to the churches to run. So in Darwin, it was the Camilda College at the time was given to the Anglican and Uniting churches. And when they said to the Indigenous people, the Aranda people down in Alice Springs, you know, who do we give this to? They said, give it to the Lutherans, because they've been looking. We've been walking with them for years now, and the history with the Lutheran Church in the centre of Australia is brilliant. Look, nowhere's perfect, but you know, when I think of Hermannsburg, which is what 120 k's west of. Of Alice, and you know, the Lutherans with the people said, you're not taking our kids away, we're looking after them, you know, we're doing fine. And I just see, and to have learnt the language to speak into all that, I think it's just an amazing part of the history that we don't hear of. It's all the negative press gets out there of, look at what the missionaries did. Well, the missionaries did some really good things, so I just want to, you know, praise them and advocate for that and say, look, you know, God has done some great stuff, and here I am, where, you know, I mean one of the funny things is I taught at Camilda College in Darwin, and some of the students I taught there in the 90s, I'm now teaching their kids.
1: Wow.
2: In the, you know, the 2020s. And so actually, I was on graduation day last year, one student was going, and I just walked past his family in the graduation ceremony, and after 30 years he recognized my voice, and he goes, Mr. Tolliday. And I go, who are you? And he goes, I'm, you know, this fella's father, and this is my name. And oh, it was just amazing to, you know, to see that, you know, that some of those seeds and words you sow back so long ago are still bearing fruit today. Is you know, they, yeah, again, nothing's perfect, but sometimes we need to invest ourselves for the long term into things, and so that's what. I guess one thing I am proud of is that that was 34 years ago, and we'll talk a little bit later about some resources that one of those students and I are still starting to create now, because we've had 34 years of walking together, knowing each other and trusting each other.
1: That was Paul Tolliday, who was my guest on 2020 this week. He's a teacher in Alice Springs at a Lutheran Christian school for Indigenous Aussies. A great man of God. If you want to hear that full conversation, you can check out the podcast at vision.org.au or on the free Vision Christian Media app. Coming up in the next hour, we're going to be chatting with Wes Leake from the National Day of Prayer and Fasting. Hang around, that's coming up soon on Vision.

0: 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Another way Vision is helping you look to God daily.
1: In Deuteronomy chapter 32, verse 4, it says, God is like a rock. What he does is perfect, and he's always fair. He is a faithful God who does no wrong, who is right and fair. That was Deuteronomy chapter 32, verse 4.
2: 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This is 2020 on Vision.
3: And it's my privilege today to welcome onto 2020 my good friend Wes Leake. He runs a great ministry called Business Blessings, ministering to business people. He's also part of the team for the National Day of Prayer and Fasting, otherwise known as Australia Prays. Welcome along, Wes. How are you, mate?
4: Very good, Matt. And you?
3: Very good, buddy. It's always good to catch up. Now, you and I have lots of great memories over the years of heading to Canberra for the National Day of Prayer and Fasting. And we were around when it all started many years ago. You're still on the team and actively involved. It's now called Australia Prays. And I wanted to get a bit of an update on how this year's event played out across Australia. Give us a bit of a snapshot of how things went this year.
4: Yeah, look, it went very well. In fact, we've titled our report, God Moved Across Australia, because that's what we sense happened. We had one of the largest number because, I mean, in the early days, you know, that was 15 years ago, Matt, where we started the National Day of Prayer.
3: Oh, my goodness.
4: It's amazing. You know, we started with the huge gatherings in Parliament House, and now we're spread right throughout the nation. So we had 108 registered gatherings. And then another, I think it was 74 gatherings that weren't registered. So the registered ones, people said, look, anyone can come to our place. And then the others were, you know, was mainly just for our prayer group. So it was really good to see. And that was across every state and territory this year, which we hadn't had for a couple of years. So it was fantastic to see.
3: Oh, it's wonderful. I was able to watch on YouTube for a while the Zoom prayer meeting. And I was able to see, I saw yourself and James Condon and some of the other prayer leaders there leading in prayer and worship. And for those who don't know what it looks like, the Zoom gathering, is it basically a mix of worship songs, prayer leaders leading in prayer, and then maybe sharing a short devotional and kind of that formula throughout the day?
4: Yeah, it is. And then there's lots of time to pray in the breakout rooms as well. So trying to have this balance between sharing and actually praying, because, hey, it is a National Day of Prayer, so we're trying to encourage people to actually pray on the day. And so, yeah, the Zoom call provides us opportunity to do that. So I think this year we had the largest number of breakout sessions that we'd had in the past, which was really good to see.
3: You know, I just keep thinking of the blessing of COVID, Wes. Yes. Now, of course, it was a terrible time. But you know what? We all had to pivot, didn't we? We all had to learn how to use Zoom and Skype and Facebook Live and all these things. And isn't it just brilliant that we can just call a National Day of Prayer and get people from all around Australia on Zoom and stream it to YouTube and however you do it. And then even have breakout rooms where they have smaller prayer gatherings. It's a brilliant use of technology, isn't it?
4: Oh, it is. And it's particularly good for those in country areas who, you know, they may, or there are farmers, the number of farmers that join in and pray as well, because they're stuck out on their farm. You know, they don't necessarily can get into a prayer gathering. So it provides a great opportunity for those people to do that. Or those who are what we'd call shut-ins, you know, they find it difficult to get out and about as well.
3: Now, there were some key themes across the gatherings around our nation for prayer. One of them was consecration, based on Joshua 3, verse 5. Tell us a bit about that.
4: So that was the overall theme for this year, is from Joshua 3 verse 5, talks about consecrating yourself for tomorrow, the Lord would do amazing things. So it was when Joshua was preparing the people to cross over into the promised land. So that was the overall theme. And we spent quite a bit of time on consecration this year. What does it mean to consecrate ourselves? And actually, we as a team felt it was a joyous thing. Because can you think about it? Like 40 years in the desert, and finally God said, tomorrow's it. We're going over. Like, you know, you would get rid of everything, you know, just to, yes, it's time to go. And we sense that too, is that stepping over was, okay, let's deal with any issues that where we're not right with God, but also let's prepare. God, what are you saying to us that we need to do for this next season?
3: And, you know, where's that word consecration reminds me of an interview I heard recently with a guy named Zeke from the Asprey Revival in the US. So for those who haven't heard of the Asprey Revival, it was at a university campus. Hundreds of thousands of people were impacted around the world, and it was just an outpouring of God's Spirit on this Christian university campus. But this guy, Zeke, said that they really wanted to guard the stage and the altar when people got on to lead worship or to lead a prayer. And so they had a consecration room, and they had to go there for 45 minutes, no phone, just a Bible, and just get themselves right with God, make sure they're consecrated before the Lord before they got on stage. And I thought, wow, that's powerful. Imagine if every church did that before every service, hey?
4: Yeah, that's right. And look, we kind of did that as a Australia Praise Eldership at the beginning of the year. We went away on a retreat where we just set time aside. And like literally, we sat for two and a half hours just around, actually, Joshua 3, 5, 2 Chronicles 7, 14. We just sat with that scripture and said, okay, God, speak to us from this. We want to hear directly from you, which was just amazing.
3: And, mate, one of the other themes for the Australia Praise, Natural Day of Prayer around Australia, was repentance. And you mentioned in your report that there was deep corporate repentance for prayerlessness, idolatry, and apathy. Man, I could preach a sermon on each of those right now, because they're all burning on my heart, those three topics. Just unpack that for us, Matt.
4: Well, and I think probably there was eight churches that gathered in Tassie, which is where this really hit very strongly. And they tell me that they were weeping over those things. And sometimes I think we think repentance, you know, is God, you know, wanting to have a go at us. But it's not. It's an invitation to us to say, hey, look, I know what's going on anyway. Let's deal with this. You know, and I was just talking to someone the other day about, you know, we don't actually, like in Pentecostal circles, you know, we don't tend to do confession very well and confessing our sins to one another so that we may be healed. And I think it's a very key part of what God's wanting to do in this season.
3: Yeah, I completely agree, mate. And this is the thing, you know, prayer isn't just asking God for things. You know, a lot of people think, you know, I heard a preacher the other day say that some people think of God as this old man with a grey beard in front of one of those old telephone exchanges, you know, where they pull the plug out and they put it in, and that he's getting calls from presidents and prime ministers, and he's getting calls from orphans and widows. And this preacher said, why would God actually care about my situation? Because God's already busy with all that. But prayer isn't just asking God for things. It's also confessing our sins. It's also repenting and asking for forgiveness, you know, repenting on behalf of the nation, confessing sins on behalf of the nation. That there's lots of different ways to pray, isn't there, Wes?
4: There is. And there was one. We did do a dramatic shift this year, that we're trying to get away from telling God what to do.
3: Yeah.
4: I don't know whether you've been in prayer meetings, Matt. We're thinking, hang on, you just keep to, and it's like, okay, we just get enough people together, we'll be able to twist God's arm and he'll do that. How about we actually sit with the scripture and say, okay, God, this is what your word says. How do you want us to pray? And so, I mean, some of the, you know, there's a really old-fashioned word called the Lectio Divina, which is about sitting and reading the passage through a number of times and saying, okay, God, what are you saying to us specifically about this passage? And from there, how do we pray? And then the next stage is, and what are you actually asking us to do? Because I'm of the opinion that every time we read the Word of God, every time we pray, there should be an action thing that comes from it as well.
3: Yeah, that's so good. And you know, Wes and I, we went to a prayer retreat at the start of this year with a bunch of pastors at this Catholic prayer retreat in Brisbane. And they had this thing where you can go out and walk in the garden and there's different Bible verses and all this kind of stuff. I remember you made a joke to me, Wes. You said, Matt, you got to realize that there are a lot of different contemplative ways of prayer than just yelling and shouting, you know. We were having a joke about it, weren't we, Wes? And it's so true. We've got to learn to be still. We've got to learn to tune into the Lord's voice and pray in the Spirit, not just pray our agenda. Isn't that right?
4: Exactly. And actually, a good friend of mine said the other day, it's about the difference between being reactionary versus responsive. Like, you know, we can hear the government's passed this legislation, so we get in and we just yell and shout and say, okay, God, change this, blah, blah, blah. But actually, do we take time and listen to what's actually on God's heart? God, we know this has happened, but can we see this from your perspective? And how do we join with you in praying for it? One of the things I say a lot is, Jesus is already interceding for us. I want to know what he's interceding for me about, don't you?
3: Yeah.
4: I want to know, what is he interceding for Australia about? And what's the concerns that are on his heart? And how do we join with Jesus in what he's already doing and getting on his agenda? Because, look, I have my agenda, but, you know, that doesn't go places at times. But when I listen to his and join him, oh, man, things start to fly.
3: Yeah. And, you know, praying for leaders is something that we've always done at the National Day of Prayer. And you know, when we were holding it in Canberra in the Great Hall, we would get a lot of politicians coming along. And some of them were coming to pray. Some of them were coming because it was a good look to go to a combined church prayer meeting. But nonetheless, a lot of them came. I'm getting old and cynical now, aren't I, Wes? Anyway.
4: It happens to us all.
3: But, you know, I remember hearing Bill Muhlenberg once say that one of his prayers he prays for our leaders is, Lord, either improve them or remove them. The thing is, we need to bless our leaders. We need to pray for wisdom. We need to speak life over them and pray for them. But also sometimes you need to pray for a change as well. How do you balance that in these prayer gatherings when people are praying for leaders?
4: You know, this year we focused on two other scriptures, Isaiah 11, 1-5, and then Colossians 1, 9-15. So, which is about praying that the Spirit of the Lord rests upon them, the Spirit of wisdom, knowledge and understanding, Spirit of counsel and might, that they have a reverential fear of God. And I think that's one of the key things. And I was on a prayer meeting call this morning where we're praying for the Pacific Island leaders, everything that's happening in the Pacific at the moment. And we're just asking God for the fear of God to actually fall upon them. Yeah, and that they'd be people of quick understanding. Like, you think about all the things that our leaders have to juggle and deal with, but they just need the wisdom, knowledge, and understanding of God. And if you look through the prayers in the New Testament, that's actually a common theme. Paul saying, pray for them that they have wisdom, pray that they have knowledge, pray that they have understanding in the season.
3: So important, mate. And I know you also hosted an event with, is it Alistair Petrie recently, about healing the land?
4: Yeah,
3: tell us about that.
4: One of the things that I think we haven't paid enough attention to, 2 Chronicles 7:14, you know, which is one of the bedrocks of the National Day of Prayer, is if my people will humble themselves and pray, seek my face, turn from the wicked ways, then I'll hear from heaven and heal their land. But what does it mean to see that land healed? And there's kind of four different reasons why the land may be defiled, because God is very jealous of his land. I think it's over 1,700 times he talks about land in the Bible. So if there's been untimely bloodshed or idolatry or broken covenants, that has an impact on the land. And can we see that land healed and the blessing of God flourish on it? So, and this is one of the things Alistair was saying, though, this is what's happening around the world. People are wondering, why aren't we seeing the breakthrough that we should be seeing? And a lot of times it is because of what is actually residing on the land.
3: You know, Wes, you'll love this testimony. So we had a couple here on Vision sharing about a revival in Rosedale in Queensland. this little town of like 100 people, and they got like 120 in their church or something like that. You know, an incredible move of God happening there. And they said that there's been healing in the land. They've actually had fruit and veggie. You know, farmers say that they've had massive harvests and really big size fruit and veggie. And even the eggs were bigger than they normally are. Like everything is being blessed in the land. And it reminded me of those old transformations videos.
4: Yeah.
3: George Otis Jr. all those years ago. The reality is, when a blessing comes on the land, it actually blesses the land, doesn't it?
4: That's right. And Alistair was sharing, you know, churches that went from nothing to thousands after they had prayed the healing of the land, or businesses that just started to flourish. I know the business, some of the businesses we've prayed over here, once you've dealt with praying on the land, they have just, like, it's just like an ease comes upon them, and they move forward in huge blessing.
3: So exciting, mate. So if people want to get involved in Australia Prays, you guys are on social media. They can even watch the National Day of Prayer. It's on YouTube if they want to go back and see what happened. Is that an easy way to do it?
4: Yeah. So if you, I think if you Google National Day of Prayer Australia in YouTube, you'll get the Zoom call you were talking about before. But go to australiapraise.com.au and you'll see everything there and the links to everything. And of course, now we're starting to discern, okay, God, what's for next year? And if you want to host, you know, one of the National Day of Prayer events in your region, let us know and we can provide you with all the details and the training and stuff for that. One of the other things that if you go onto our YouTube video, we did, prior to the National Day of Prayer, we did 4 equipping nights where we took people through how to listen to God, how to be much more responsive to God. Because a huge word for us at the moment is modeling. How do we model this? One of the elders, she just keeps saying to me, Wes, you're not modeling that correctly. And I think that's key. Well, it's key in discipleship, isn't it?
3: Yeah.
4: How do we model this and what does it look like?
3: And just before we wrap up, Wes, I was sharing at a conference on Saturday. I was asked to speak on church unity. This is African conference, and man, they can worship. It was awesome. I shared one of my favorite stories of church unity from the National Day of Prayer in Parliament House, Canberra, where we had Mark Stiles, who was an abuse survivor from the Salvation Army from a children's home. And he was on the stage just sharing that he'd been abused and he'd had a terrible bunch of things happen to him, but had been saved and healed and delivered. And then we had James Condon, who was the former leader of the Salvos in Australia, came up and asked for forgiveness on behalf of the Salvos, got on his knees and washed his feet. And he also washed Mark's wife's feet because she also would have affected her. And I just remember thinking, this is what the world needs to see. Confession of sin, repentance, feet washing, and prayer. And we had all the denominations gathered together there. And I really believe that's what the world needs to see. Yes, there's been lots of horrible things happen in the church's history, and the Royal Commission exposed that. But there's also been forgiveness, repentance, and unity of churches in this generation. We need to see more things like this, don't we, Wes?
4: We do, and I'm going to add another R, and that's restitution.
3: Yeah.
4: Like, it's one thing to repent, but it's another thing to put things right. And, like, it's, you know, in those cases, it's like, how do you do that? But there are ways to doing it as well. But, like, dealing with the issues from the past is actually very key. And I think that's one of the things, like, I mean, in the old days, Matt, when people got saved, they had what they called the mercy seat, or like they would go and really contend with God and deal with these issues in their life. And I don't think we're seeing that as much as what we used to see, but I'm wondering whether God's bringing that back a bit now.
3: So good, mate. Well, before we wrap up, Wes, are you able to just pray a blessing over everyone listening today and over our nation? Would you lead us in some prayer?
4: Yeah, I can do that. Father, we want to thank you for this nation of Australia that you created us. Lord, you have a plan and purpose for us. And Lord, we just ask that you'd bless this nation, that you would guide and lead your people to hear your voice as to what your plans and purposes are. May we continue to join you. Father, it's so easy for us to say, oh God, this is what we want to happen. But our heart's cry is, Lord, what do you want to happen in this season? And may we have ears to hear what you want to say in Jesus' name. Amen.
3: Amen. Well, thank you so much. If people want to find out more, they can search up Australia Prays or the National Day of Prayer Australia. Find them on socials and YouTube. And also, Wes, your ministry is called Business Blessings. People can search that up as well on all the socials.
4: They can do that, yes. So our website, businessblessings.com.au.
3: Wonderful, mate. So good to catch up with you, buddy. And I'm just so grateful to see so many people praying and fasting around our nation. We need more of it. Bless you, mate. Thanks for your time.
4: Thanks, Matt. See ya.
3: And if you want to hear that conversation again or any of the conversations from 2020, they're available on the free Vision Christian Media app or at vision.org.au. Coming up next, we're going to be hearing from a chat I had with Stephen McAlpine, who had been over in the UK and went to a conference where AI was a very big topic, the tech billionaires was a very big topic, and Israel was also a very big topic. We've got that conversation coming up soon here on Vision.
0: So many Australians today are searching for answers. 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

0: You know, I haven't spoken to you since you've got this new role at the Australian Christian Lobby as the Movements Director. Your role includes running the Download, a residential training program that helps young Christians consider how to engage faithfully and with intellectual rigour in Australia's public square. I've got a couple of friends that have been to the Download previously, and it was life-changing. Tell us about this new role. I mean, for me, it's new. Tell us about your role at the ACL now.
1: Yeah, look, I've got a young person working with me too, so I'm the old person. And really, running the Download has been in the past and will continue to be looking at how we help Christian young people figure out how to be the Daniel in Babylon. And not in a scared way, but how do you lean into the public square in a way that is compelling and courageous and also has a good understanding of why we are at the cultural moment we're at. And also, it's there to give you a formative experience with other Christians. I think those are two critical things. It's not just downloading information into your brain. It's how you engage with other people in community, as Christian community. So this year, we've got a shortish download in August, and then the main one in January coming up is I've entitled it Humans 2.0. Why is the anthropological question, what it means to be human, what a human is, what a woman is, all those sorts of end of life, start of life matters. Why is that such a pressing issue culturally today? And why is it pushing so hard against the Christian framework? And how can we navigate it? So that's what we're going to look at. And so there'll be a couple of speakers. There'll be a whole bunch of workshops with really good political, legal, artistic minds as well. So I'd love young people to sign up if you're 18 to 25 as a plug for it, but more info coming out soon. But I really want to help the next generation over the next 30 years equip themselves for what's coming, I think.
0: Yeah, well, this friend of ours that went to the Download a few years ago, we had a family dinner with her and her family, and she said that one of the books that really impacted her was Live Not by Lies, she actually gave us a copy of the book, and my wife read it, and it was one of those books that was so annoying, Steve, and she kept on elbowing me, saying, "Hey, honey, listen to this. It's a life-changing book, that one, isn't it, hey?
1: Yeah, I'm just going through it again. In fact, I met Rod Dreher, the author, at a drinks night, and he spoke for an hour to the Aussies, and then I had a bit of a chat with him afterwards too, and then he spoke at the art conference as well. And it is a great book. It really does call for courage, and I think it's definitely on the reading list for this year as well. And so looking forward to ARC, Download, and ARC was a good sort of a preview, I think, of some of the issues that will come up in January.
0: Fantastic. Well, I just would highly recommend the Download if people 18 to 25, if you know anyone in that age bracket that wants to go, or anyone listening now, search up the Australian Christian Lobby website. I guess that's the best way to find out.
1: Yeah, and there's a Download website as well. And we're updating things all the time just to try and get it sorted out in the next few months and the next month or so. And we'll be dropping socials on Instagram and things like that as well. So I'll keep people posted on what's going on there.
0: Fantastic. Now, every year I think about going to this art conference. It's the Alliance for Responsible Citizenship in the UK, and I saw a lot of my friends. Lyle Shelton was there, Bernie Diamond, a whole bunch of Christian leaders. I think John Anderson might have been there, and Stephen McAlpine was there. Mate, what was your takeaways from the art conference?
1: It was mostly great. I mean, there's some things I'd think, oh, how do we figure that out? This year's was sort of the age of reconstruction. So the whole deconstruction movement, I think, of sort of knocking down what it means to be human, knocking down the Christian framework of the world. That was in the past. We'd been talking about that at ARC, though this is my first one. This one is saying, how do you rebuild, or how do you build new institutions? And how do you move forward rather than just say, how do we be negative about it? And so I think a lot of the speakers that were there were very good on saying, here's how you hold firm in institutions, and here's how you think about building other institutions. But I think the main thing about ARC this year was obviously looking at the big issues of AI, looking at the issues of the cultural and political churn at the moment across all the Western nations, and also where's the role of Christianity? Is it just we're a Christian, or we're Christian adjacent, or things like that? And those are all the threads that go through these kind of conferences. It's definitely a conference for those who are pushing back against some of the excesses of progressive culture, I think.
0: And Stephen, you posted a video on your Facebook recently, which I sent to

0: all the leaders in my church. I said to all my family, I said, you got to watch this guy. He's amazing. He spoke about, the YouTube clip that you shared, it says, you'll stop using ChatGPT after listening to this. His name's Jonathan Pageau. And he talked about the dangers of AI and social media. Do you want to just unpack what his talk was all about?
1: Yeah, he's talking about who's serving who when it comes to technology, and why are the tech oligarchs scared of the AI systems but still plugging them? There's certainly a sense that AI is supposed to be serving us, but the way technology works, and this is something that he said too, that that we end up, Marshall McLuhan said, we sort of end up serving it, and it shapes us more than we think and we know. And so why are the tech giants so scared of it, but at the same time so slavishly in love with it? And I think that's, in one sense, that's how gods work, small g gods. we can't draw ourselves away from them. And he's saying, just like the nuclear arms race, we know it's bad for us, but we keep pushing it to the point of how do we stop ourselves? And in one sense, he's saying that we're, as humans, we just can't help get away from the Babel issue. And he didn't necessarily mention that, but how do we want to make a name for ourselves, and we know it's not going to treat us well, we know it's going to be bad, and that we know that nothing will be beyond our capacity. And somewhere along the line, God has to come in on that mix. And so I think his talk particularly, it wasn't saying that we can't use AI, but it is saying the optimism in the culture around AI from the tech oligarchs is in absolute contrast to the way we see it shaping and changing us, and how it's going to be used for nefarious purposes as much as for good purposes. And that's all technologies, really. But this is moving at a pace that we have no way of navigating because it's just changing so quickly.
0: And one thing that got my attention in that clip from his speech, I think he mentioned that the tech oligarchs are building doomsday bunkers on islands around the world. Yeah. Do they know something we
1: not
0: don't?
1: For us. Yeah, not for us. That's right. Well, I think that's always the way. You know, New Zealand was seen as the place to go to save yourself from all the catastrophes of the world, apart from earthquakes probably. But that's how the oligarchs work. They'll create something that will then master them, and they'll figure out a way to survive themselves. But I think there's lots of issues around the tech issue that were at the conference, which dealt with, say, Ross Douthat from the New York Times, who's one of my favourites, talked about the way we substitute real relationships for online relationships, and how that parses out in absolutely everything in our world. And he thinks that the isolation that's going to come from that will be the most damning thing for humanity in the coming years.
0: And is there any other favourite speakers you had at the conference?
1: Yeah, look, I went there to see the rock stars, right? The problem with the conference is there's so many. It feels like going to, as a 10-year-old, going to the ice cream shop, and there's 53 flavours of ice cream at, you know, the ice cream shop. What do you take? Ian Hersey Alley, who was originally Richard Dawkins, sort of the fifth horsewoman of the atheist apocalypse, and she's become a Christian. And I think she became a Christian a few years ago because she wrote an article about why she's now a Christian in the Atlantic. But this was even, you can see the progress in her about we need to trust in Christ. We need to see that we're just not victims, but we're perpetrators as well. So she was great. Ian Hersey Alley, and then Constantine Kissin, who's a formerly, you know, Russian migrant, and he has the famous podcast Trigonometry. Andy Crouch, a well-known Christian speaker. He was really good on Christian community in the midst of it all. And I think there were a couple of speakers that, Sal Grover spoke as well. So that was interesting, that Sal Grover of the Giggle versus Tickle case, Australia got a bit of a laugh. But one of the things she said, which I think was fantastic, was if a government can get you to believe that a man is a woman, it can get you to believe anything. And I'm not going to do that. And she got a round of applause for that. And a lot of it was about we need to stand up against some of the lies, I think, that were being peddled in the culture.
0: I'd love to know if there was a lot of talk about the political shift we've seen in the world recently. Of course, in the UK, there's been a massive political shift. In Australia recently, in the US, of course. Was there much talk about that at the platform?
1: Oh, yeah, lots of talk about the churn and also the fact that in real time we're seeing a shift from the vibe shift, as Brendan O'Neill from Spiked would have called it a few years ago, that the cultural and political vibe shift is happening. But that doesn't mean to say that you take your foot off the pedal at some level, because it seems that we're which direction is this going to go? And I think ARC this year really wanted to say, let's start building stuff, not just critiquing the stuff that's tearing things down. And how do you create an alternative vision for going forward? And politics is central to that. So the Conservative Party leader, Kenny Badenoch, was on there as well. And so good impressive speakers talking about how do you pitch a vision for the future beyond the churn that we've got. But I still think we're in a period of churn and we're not quite sure how it's going to go. And I think that's going to be a critical issue going forward. And Rod Dreher, who wrote Live Not By Lies, he was there and he was speaking about those issues as well. And he is, I think as a Christian, you want to be very careful of the sort of chest-beating optimism of, we're going to get through this our way, versus, I think, a Christian caution about it as well. We don't want to build something that doesn't have God at the centre of it, because there'll always be a God at the centre of it, as Jonathan Paggio mentioned.
0: Well, I'm so glad to hear a little bit of some of your highlights from the ARC conference. And, as I said, a few of my mates went over there, and maybe next year, maybe I'll head along next year. But it sounds like you really had some great takeaways. Now, before we wrap up, Stephen, just while I've got you, one of my flashbacks whenever I see you on Facebook is I remember watching a lot of your Israel videos that you were posting on your trip, particularly you went through the gravesite. After October 7th.
1: The Nova Festival, yeah.
0: Oh, my goodness, after the Nova Festival. And just broke my heart. There's been so much anti-Semitism. And, of course, with what's happening since Bondi in Australia. Are you seeing an increase in anti-Semitism, or do you think it's plateaued?
1: No, I don't think it's going away. Mm. And I think one of the issues I would say is even you would think that shame would knock you into silence after December 14 in Australia, but it didn't. What I think we're seeing is that there's a doubling down at some level, because the narrative of what Israel is and all of the stories about colonialism, etc., they're baked into a way of looking at the world that's, the neo-Marxist perspective on this. There's a victim and there's a perpetrator. It's very black and white. And so it's almost it's part of the cause that's aligned with a lot of the deconstruction stuff we've been talking about. Mm. And so Jewish people have contacted me. Like, I get hundreds of Jewish people contacting me saying they are frightened living in Australia. And also, thank you. Many Jewish people are actually secular and they're a little bit intrigued that a Christian is actually engaging with them on this stuff and supporting them. And I think there's a quiet majority that are not anti-Semitic, but unless you speak out, as we've known over 80 years, you don't get away from these things. They won't go away. And I was in France last week in Brest, where the Allies bombed Brest to bits because it was a key German sort of a port. They'd taken the port, and there was a great museum to the Holocaust. And just reading some of the stuff from Jewish people who'd survived it, who'd been taken from Brest on trains to the death camps, and it was almost, they casually recounted their stories. And it seems odd to me, but I feel like we're back there again, that these things could easily happen. We assume that we're more modern than 1939 to 1945, but that would be a fallacy, I think. So the Jewish thing for me at the moment, and I noticed at ARC, it was really encouraging to see people say, we're going to support people who are Jewish, because they come for the Jews and then they come for the next people. Mm. The Jewish people are the canary in the mine shaft. Mm. That anti-Semitism is a poison that will infest other areas of life as well. And I think that's why we need to stand up for Jewish people in Australia.
0: Absolutely. Well, it's a pleasure to catch up with you again. If people want to find out more, the website is stephenmcalpine.com. That's Stephen with a PH. And he's got some books there. Being the Bad Guys, How to Live for Jesus in a World That Says You Shouldn't. And Future Proof, How to Live for Jesus in a Culture That Keeps on Changing. And, of course, if you want to find out more about The Download, the residential training program for young Christians between 18 to 25, you can search up the Australian Christian Lobby website and socials and connect with them there. Stephen McAlpine, thanks for your time, mate. God bless.
1: Thanks a lot, Matt. 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
0: 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Well, coming up soon, we're chatting with David Robertson. He is a Presbyterian minister from Newcastle in New South Wales. And we had a bit of a lively discussion about some hot topics with Albo being on a podcast recently and a few other hot topics about women in ministry. All that coming up real soon here on Vision.
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1: For those who haven't seen the podcast or the audio or the video, basically Albo was interviewed by a lady who's like a comedian, and she asked him, you know, a question about who he would marry or whatever, you know, and he said Kylie Minogue, and he said, oh yeah, he loves it, you know. So he was kind of cornered, but then when he responded, he got busted. You know, everyone in the media was smashing him, saying, look, you know, it's not how a prime minister should speak. So it was a very big news story this week. And we've got David Robertson, the wee flea, joining us today for his comments on this.
2: Well, I'm just going to say, apart from the double standard, I'm just thinking about things like, you know, the objectification of women. And, you know, why does it matter what a female politician wears, for example?
1: Yeah.
2: But also to speak about somebody like that. I mean, I have a very, very basic rule. I don't know if you remember this. There was a band called the Jay Giles Band, and they had a song called Centrefold. And it was a brilliant song because it's about a guy reading a pornographic magazine, and then he has the chorus line goes, my blood ran cold, my memories had just been sold, my angel was a centerfold, because he saw his girlfriend in the middle of the pornographic magazine. And the guideline I would always put is simply like this: my mother, my sister, whatever, would I speak about them or to them in that way? And, you know, I have to remember that as a Christian, the Lord sees me at all times as well. Well, he sees everyone, but I mean, I know that he sees me. And, you know, Ephesians says about don't let any, you know, filthy talk come out of your mouth. So that side of it. But I think also it's just it demeans the office. You know, that for me is a problem.
1: Dave, I'll just mention too, it's also very interesting that we're getting these politicians now doing these podcasts because they're realizing that mainstream media isn't going to reach the next generation. They need to go on these influencers and these TikTokers and these podcasters. They need to go on their platforms to reach the next generation. But it also, there's a risk involved in doing that, isn't there?
2: Yeah, there is a real risk. I mean, it's interesting, again, that they feel the need to do that. But, you know, when you're asked a question that you don't want to answer, if you ask me a question that I don't want to answer, I'll just say no. Yeah. I'm not answering that question.
1: Exactly.
2: It's as simple as that. And, you know, somebody asks a question, you know, that is, I mean, Albo was given a choice. All three of them were kind of demeaning. And instead of seeking to joke about it and, you know, act like one of the lads, he just should have said, no, I think that question's inappropriate. I'm not going to answer it.
1: Yeah. And it brings us back to us as Christians, David. How do we treat women? How has the church treated women in the past? We've got a not so good a history of treating women in the past, but I think there's been a bit of a shift recently. What would you say?
2: Oh, I would go the opposite way from you almost. I would say we've got an excellent history overall. I would say that it was the church that liberated women. I would say it depends where you start, but in the first century, Roman society, Jewish society, Greek society, pagan society were all immensely patriarchal. And the church provided a dignity for women. And it's why so many women flocked to the church in the first century. Now, of course, there have been times in the church's history, there are particular places. Today as well, there are churches that are deeply misogynistic. There are people who use the Bible as an excuse for abuse. I don't deny that all of that happens. But I would actually say that as modern society is moving away from its Christian roots, that women are being treated worse. And I'll give you one example. I went to the University of Edinburgh, and there's a place called The Meadows. And we used to play football on it. And basically, if you were at the university and you lived in a certain area of Edinburgh, you walked across the Meadows to go home. You could do that. And if you were a woman, you could do that during the day, at night even. You know, you could do that too. Today, you couldn't. It's not safe. You know, so I think also the kind of language that Albo used, I don't think you would have heard that from a politician 20 or 30 years ago, thinking, oh, this is acceptable banter. No, it's not. And it wasn't, and it's not. And so I think you can give plenty of examples of the church misusing or abusing women or people within the church doing that. But overall, I think the church's record is really, really good. And I think if you put Christianity out of the equation, you wait and see what happens to women.
1: Yeah, no, that's a good point, mate. And, you know, the reality is, you know, the topic of women in ministry is a very hot topic across the denominations. Your denomination, the Presbyterian Church, have they had some movement on that subject recently?
2: Yeah, so for a while, the Presbyterian, so we're governed by elders, basically, and deacons. And for a while, the Australian Presbyterian Church has had female elders, you know, you're talking 30, 40 years ago. But every single, so the Australian Presbyterian Church is split into groups, you know, the Victorian, the Queensland, and so on, the Tasmanian, and New South Wales. Now, every single one of those no longer has women elders. They don't believe that it's biblical based on what Paul says. And the only one that still has some women elders is the New South Wales one. And that is coming up for debate next week at our General Assembly. And it's a matter of great contention. Now, I got involved in that. I mean, my view personally is I'm more of a traditionalist in that approach. But I'm in a strange position. I believe that men and women are equal, but I also believe that we do have different roles. And I got involved by having a correspondence with a female elder in which she and I did a series of open letters. And it was very respectful and I loved it. In fact, I loved her and she and I had become friends. And actually, she changed her position. She kind of thought that what I was saying was making biblical sense because the question was around what's an elder and so on. So I think it's a much bigger question. It's how we structure the church. It's whether we've got a corporate model or whether we've got a body model and so on. But I would argue this, that just because the Catholic Church doesn't have women priests, just because the Orthodox Church doesn't, just because a lot of Protestant churches don't, it doesn't mean that women are regarded as lesser citizens or whatever. Now, there are some churches, largely Pentecostal. I mean, Sydney Anglicans, for example, would not have women clergy in the sense of senior pastors or whatever. I don't fall out with people about it. I've, you know, I'm quite happy to discuss things. But I do think that it's the much more important issue is how we treat one another and how we speak of one another, and that there is a fundamental equality between male and female because of creation and because of the gospel. Those are the two big things. We're both made in God's image. My wife is as much in God's image as I am. And in terms of the church, in Christ, there is in terms of Christianity, in Christ, there is no male or female. I'm not better because I'm a man. I mean, that would be absolutely ludicrous to say that from a Christian perspective.
1: Well, it's wonderful to hear your, you know, that you've been having a lot of discussions about it in your church movement. And I know that a lot of church movements are constantly looking at these issues. And I didn't mean to open a can of worms today, but hey, if people do want to have a discussion with you about this, David, people can contact you through your website. Is that the best way for people to contact you?
2: Yeah, they can do that, and they can, you know, they can read whatever I write. I do write a lot of different things. I mean, I've had to work a lot with, I mean, a big issue in Australia is domestic violence, big issue in Scotland as well, but it seems a very big issue here. You're talking about, you minister in a congregation where there are women who have experienced abuse. There is there's a more subtle misogyny that occurs and a demeaning of women. Sometimes, you know, there's a massive issue in today's society as regards men. Men are not very sure. You know, young men tend to be flocking, apparently, towards much more traditionalist churches like the Orthodox and the Catholic because they see a stronger masculinity in it. So, I mean, these issues of gender are massive issues and complex issues. But I do think the Bible has great answers for them. And I think that in the church, that should be modeled so that when people come in, they go, Oh, okay. I mean, I remember we had an uber left-wing German feminist come to my church in Scotland, and she really liked the church. And then at one point she noticed that we just had male elders, and she wrote a letter, and she came to see me, and I said, write a letter to the elders, and she did. And we held a big meeting about it, and I remember at the end of it, she said to me, in fact, she stood up in public and said, well, I don't agree with what you're saying, but I can see that you respect me, and I can see that you're doing it because it's biblical, not because you're misogynist. And she said, I guess that now I'm a Christian, I should probably go that route as well. But she said, I'm still not sure, but thank you so much for taking the time. And I think that's what we need to do. I think we need to take time to discuss, and we need to respect one another as being made in the image of God. And there's a lovely verse that Paul says, you know, treat the younger women as sisters, the older women as mothers, and women, I would just say the reverse of that.
1: Well, it's always a pleasure to catch up with you, David, and I love your blog, I love your website, I love your church, and if people want to find out more, they can go to the blog site, theweeflea.com. So the wee is like a Scotsman says wee, W-E-E, theweeflea.com, is that right?
2: Yeah, and flea is the annoying insect, not running away. So F-L-E-A.
1: Theweeflea.com. And people can also go and visit Scott's Kirk Presbyterian Church in Newcastle. Thanks for your time, mate. God bless.
2: Good to be with you.
1: It's been so good to host 2020 this week and filling in for Neil Johnson. 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I'm Matt Prater. God bless. 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

0: Travis Cottrell kicking off our worship hour. Hey, happy Sunday, the 12th of July. Good to be back with you. I'm Karen Hunt. Of course, we've got all of our special teaching programs that we include on a Sunday evening. Dr. Charles Stanley with In Touch, Facing the Canon with J. John. We've got Dr. Camille Marjorie on The Rock. And of course, Dr. David Jeremiah in 1 hour's time with his Turning Point program. Later on, though, Lamplighter Theatre as well. We're up to part two of the series, The Unexpected Return. So let's get going. The Worship Hour, Hillsong Worship is coming next. The song Cornerstone, right here on Australia's Vision Christian Radio.
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He is good. Yes, fresh from the late 1990s. We've got 100 Hours, often referred to as 100H or simply The Hours. This was a British Christian rock band headed by Trey Shepherd, who is an American-born singer-songwriter who relocated to Northern Ireland and led that group, 100 Hours. In the Worship Hour now, Darlene Check is next, our Aussie darling, together with Circina, and their song Worthy is the Lamb on Vision.

Chad Prinz, Kyle Jonah, the song He Reigns in the Worship Hour for this Sunday, the 12th of July. Well, Dr. David Jeremiah is not too far away, and his Turning Point program this evening is all about finding strength in weakness. A great encouragement, I believe, for all of us. So don't go away. A couple more songs in the Worship Hour and we'll get underway with Dr. David Jeremiah's inspiration. Here's Elevation Worship Now. Won't stop now on Vision.

0: So watch me burn. King and Country together with Taylor Hill, the song World on Fire. Well, it's Sunday evening. We have a whole bunch of teaching programs usually on Sunday evening, and the one you're about to hear is the Turning Point program from Dr. David Jeremiah. It's all about finding strength through weakness. And what that means is reframing vulnerabilities as opportunities for growth. Because I know too well that we often find that our deepest moments of resilience are born out of periods of struggle where we've had to learn to adapt rather than just relying purely on what comes easily. So stay with me. Let's receive the inspiration from Dr. David Jeremiah next, his Turning Point program right here on Australia's Vision Christian Radio.
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4: Welcome to Turning Point Weekend Edition. Are you so full of your own accomplishments that there's no room for God to work? Today, Dr. David Jeremiah explains how to empty yourself so that God can fill you. With today's message, Finding Strength Through Weakness, is David.
5: And thank you for joining us today. The Bible says that when we are weak, then we are strong. How could that possibly be? Well, if you've never experienced it in your life, you have to depend on what the Scripture says. But that's a pretty good thing to depend on, I'll tell you. The Bible tells us the truth about this. When you are weak, if you know God, you can become strong. Finding Strength Through Weakness is next, right here on the weekend edition of Turning Point. 2 Corinthians chapter 12 is a well-known passage of Scripture. Here we are introduced to an experience that Paul the Apostle had. It was an amazing thing that Almighty God had done for him. By divine appointment, Paul had been lifted up to see the glories of heaven. It was so awesome to Paul that he didn't even know how to explain it. In the first six verses of the 12th chapter, he tries to tell us about it, and he doesn't even want to take full credit for it. He says, "I knew a man once who was lifted up to heaven." He's talking about himself. He said, whether in the body or out of the body, I don't know. Paul wasn't willing to tell us all that happened. Maybe he was not capable of telling us all that happened. But what Paul does know is this. On a certain occasion, because of divine appointment, he had been lifted up to see the glories of heaven, and no man had ever seen them before. But something is about to happen as the result of that in Paul's life that he could not possibly have predicted. He is about to experience weakness in his life. The experience of weakness in the believer's life is the beginning of our understanding of this passage. And we ask, first of all, why would weakness ever be experienced? Why is Paul going to have weakness in his life, having had this glorious experience recorded for us in the first six verses? Because God takes a different view of things than we do. That's why. God sees us, and he sees all that is behind us and before us. And God knew that this great exaltation and revelation, while it was a great experience for Paul, was potentially dangerous. It could have called Paul from his mission and caused his downfall. Two times Paul explains this to us in the text. Two times he says this, lest I should be exalted above measure. Eugene Peterson's paraphrase puts it this way. He has Paul saying, lest I should get the big head. Have you ever had the big head? Paul is saying, I was given this weakness, this experience in my life, and God allowed it because he didn't want me to get overwhelmed with the importance of what had happened. So that Paul would not be ruined by his heavenly vision, God allowed Satan to send a thorn into Paul's life. Paul tells us that the thorn given to him was for the purpose of humbling him and preventing him from boasting of his revelations. The humility of his life became a precondition of the indwelling power of Christ. There's interesting logic behind all of this. Had Paul not been humbled by the thorn in his flesh, he would have been tempted to boast of the divine visions as though they were his own. He would have used them to exalt himself, but this would have amounted to denying God's power in his life. Instead of giving God the glory for what happened, he could have taken the glory to himself. Indeed, it would have been tantamounting to usurping the role of God's glory in his own life, which is unthinkable. In other words, where there is pride and arrogance, there cannot, by definition, be the divine power of God, and God knew that. So why is weakness experienced? Well, in Paul's case, God allowed weakness in his life to keep him from something far worse than the weakness he was experiencing. Now, how is this weakness expressed? Look down at your Bibles at verse 7. A thorn in the flesh was given to me, a messenger of Satan to buffet me, lest I be exalted above measure. How many of you know Satan's on a leash? Did you know that? We learn that in the book of Job, don't we? Satan's on a leash. How many of you know that Satan can't do anything God doesn't give him permission to do? Right now, he's being given a great deal of freedom, but one of the days in the future, that's all going to end. But in this situation, God allowed Satan, according to the scripture, to drive a stake into Paul's life. Literally, the word thorn is the word for stake. God allowed Satan to buffet Paul. Really, the word buffet means to beat up. What happened was, after he got back from his visitation in heaven and what he saw that was so awesome, one day he was blindsided by something the Bible refers to as a stake being driven into his life and being buffeted or beaten by Satan. What was this thorn? I have absolutely no idea. Nor does anybody else, even though many claim to have figured it out. Some people think that it was the loss of Paul's eyesight. I can't think of anything that would have been more of a broadside to the great intellectual apostle than to be put in such a situation where he could no longer read his manuscripts or his scrolls. I am a student, and once in a while I've thought about what it would be like not to be able to take my books down off the shelves and open them up and be able to read them clearly or use my computer as I write and as I study. Some people think that's what happened to Paul, and one of the reasons they say that is because in the book of Galatians, and in the 6th chapter and the 11th verse, Paul, writing to the Galatian believers, makes this statement. He says, see with what large letters I have written to you in my own hand. And so some of the scholars have said, see, there it is. Paul was losing his eyesight and he had to write in big letters. Well, what if Paul wrote in big letters because he wanted them to think it was really important? Do you ever do that? When I'm writing and I want to make sure that I really don't forget this, I write in big letters. That doesn't mean I'm blind. No, we don't know what really happened. I mean, I could give you a list of all the things that have been suggested. It would be absolutely worthless information. What we do know is this, that something happened so dramatic in Paul's life that it changed everything. Let us suppose for a moment that Paul had supplied us details about his thorn in the flesh, and that just for the sake of argument, his thorn in the flesh was some particular kind of epilepsy. Well, if he had done that, every generation of Christians, the great majority of whom will never come close to epilepsy, would be inclined to dismiss this whole passage saying, well, that just has to do with the apostle and his epilepsy, and it has nothing to do with me. No, by his silence as to the nature of Paul's problem, our Lord has made this wonderful passage meaningful to anyone who is going through any kind of trouble anytime. Now, I don't know how many of you here might think you have a thorn in the flesh. All of us have problems, don't we? Some of you are going through physical problems right now as you get older. It is an amazing thing that you go through. Now, I'm not there yet, but I've heard about this. You fix one malady, and in the process of fixing that, you create another one. You take medicine for your arthritis, and it makes you sick to your stomach. So then you have to take medicine for your sick stomach, and it creates other kinds of problems. You might have a physical problem. You may have a relational problem. Whatever it is, you could qualify as somebody who's had a thorn in the flesh. You're kind of getting beat up right now by life. And that's what God allowed it. The Bible says God allowed this to happen on purpose for Paul's good. I need to tell you that when this happened, God didn't abandon Paul. In fact, in verses 8 and 9 of the 12th chapter, look down at your Bibles, notice what happened. And this is so normal, so everyday kind of thing. Concerning this thing, Paul wrote, I pleaded with the Lord three times that this thing might depart from me. And he said to me, my grace is sufficient for you. Now, let's don't be too hard on Paul, because that is exactly what we do, isn't it? As soon as we get a major issue, we say, Lord, get this thing out of my life. Lord, I don't want this. I don't need it. I don't need it now. I don't need it in the midst of everything else. Lord Jesus, please take this away. Paul came to the Lord three times with this request. Lord God, I can't go on like this. Take this out of my life. Oh, Lord Jesus, I don't need this anymore. Please remove it. And the Lord said, Paul, I'm not going to do that. I'll tell you what I'm going to do. I'm going to help you get through it. No! No, I don't want to get through it. I want it to go away. You guys know what I'm talking about? Sure you do. Did you ever stop and think about the fact that the three prayers that Paul prayed here in 2 Corinthians are very similar to the three prayers that our Lord prayed in Gethsemane? Do you remember in Gethsemane, three times Jesus prayed? It's when the disciples were sleeping on him. And what was his prayer? He was praying that the cup might be removed, that he might not have to drink this cup. Nobody knows all that's involved in that. We certainly know that Jesus wasn't asking not to go to the cross. That's the reason for which he came. Here's what I think. I think that in the Garden of Gethsemane, in his humanity, the full weight of the sin of the world descended upon the Lord. And for maybe that moment of time, he realized what was going to happen when he hung on the cross, bearing all the sin of all the world. And he said, oh God, let this cup pass from me. Three times. And God did for his own son, Jesus, what Jesus did for Paul. He said no. And by the way, aren't you glad that the Father God did not lift the burden of sin off of his son in response to his request? Because had he done that, we would be lost and we would be without any hope at all. And so Almighty God said to Paul, no, I'm not going to take this away. But in the place of the thorn in the flesh, I am going to do something for you very important. When God told Paul that his grace was sufficient for him, which is at the end of this passage, he was simply assuring the apostle that while his thorn would not be removed, everything that he needed to deal with that thorn would be provided and available to him at all times and in sufficient supply. Just as he writes in 2 Corinthians chapter 9 about the grace of God, Paul would understand that his God was able to make all grace abound so that always having all sufficiency in all things, he would have an abundance. So first of all, he didn't take away his weakness. He gave him sufficient provision. And then along with that, he gave him supernatural power. Notice at the end of verse 9, "For my strength is made perfect in weakness." The Lord told Paul that the only way he would ever experience the fullness of the power of God was to be made aware of his own weakness without it. A.B. Simpson commented on this verse on an occasion, and he said, "Here is the secret of divine all-sufficiency. To come to the end of everything in ourselves and in our circumstances, when we reach this place, we will stop asking for sympathy because of our hard situation or bad treatment, for we will recognize these things as the very conditions of our blessing, and we will turn from them to God and find in them a claim upon God's power." The experience of weakness in the believer's life, illustrated by Paul, the exchange for weakness, God's provision of supernatural grace and supernatural power. Now notice what happened at the end of this exchange is that there is an end of weakness, not Paul's weakness, but weakness in Paul. He says in verses 9 and 10 that when this happened to him, when through his weakness God's power descended upon him, two things happened. First of all, he discovered a new ability. He says in verse 9, "Therefore, most gladly, I will rather boast in my infirmities that the power of Christ may rest upon me." Paul came to understand, men and women, that his thorn in the flesh was God working in his life. And what God told Paul was this. He said, "Son, you are not going to be without the grace you need to do your job and get through this. You will not be without strength to be my ambassador, but the creative difference from now on is going to be like this. Your weakness is going to serve to magnify my greatness and my glory in such a way that no one will ever again be able to explain you in human terms." And that's what happened. That's what happened to Paul. In that moment, as he describes this experience, it became no longer about Paul and all about Christ. It came to the place where Paul, as gifted as he was, as intellectual as he was, as learned and disciplined as he was, all of that was put aside in his weakness. And the power of Almighty God filled the vacuum. He discovered a new ability. And then he discovered a new attitude. Oh, how many of you know we could use some new attitudes these days? Have you heard all the complaining and griping about all the stuff that's going on? I mean, this is a sorry thing. We live in such terrible times. Paul said that what happened when God allowed this experience in his life is he developed a new attitude. Notice what he says in verse 10. "Therefore, I take pleasure in infirmities and in reproaches and in needs and in persecutions and in distresses for Christ's sake. For when I am weak, then I'm strong." Now, please hear me. Paul's not a masochist. He's not saying, "Oh, I just love it when I'm hurting so badly." He's not saying, "Lord God, pour out your wrath on me. The harder, the better." No, no, no. Paul is saying, "I now understand that even when I'm going through difficult times, it is because I am still in God's purview. I am still in God's plan. He's up to something in my life. And I take pleasure in it because I can't wait to see what God's going to do." What is it that we ask when we go through stuff? I can tell you, your first question, it is, why? Why is this happening to me? Why is this taking place in my life? Why do I have to go through? Lord, not now, not this. And what happens when you begin to get a biblical perspective on all this? You just change your question a little bit. You might want to ask why. Everybody does that. But you follow it up quickly with what? Lord, what is it that you want to do in my life through this time? And I promise you, if you ask him, he'll help you understand what it is. He'll begin to show you. George Matheson was a well-known blind preacher of Scotland. And one day he wrote these words. He said, "My God, I have never thanked you for my thorn. I have thanked you 1,000 times for my roses, but not once for my thorn. I have been looking forward to a world where I shall get compensation for the cross that I have carried, but I have never thought of my cross as a present glory itself. Teach me the glory of my cross, Lord. Teach me the value of my thorn. Show me that I have climbed to you by the path of pain. Show me that my tears have made my rainbows. End of quote. And then we come to the explanation of it all. Once again, the key phrase, when I am weak, then I am strong. What does it mean? Is this a disconnect? Is this a statement without meaning? No, it is a statement with incredible meaning. And if we can get our arms around it today, it'll change our whole perspective on life. Here's what God is teaching us. He is telling us that when we are weak and confused, He's up to something in our lives. He is teaching us and preparing us, and He is wanting us to be used as we have never before been used. He's making us trustworthy. And the principle is illustrated over and over again in the Old Testament. He always allows those who are in weakness to be the channels of His great power. Do you remember Abraham said, I am but dust and ashes. And Moses said, who am I that I should go before Pharaoh? And Gideon said, Lord God, my family is the least in Manasseh, and I'm the youngest in my father's house. And David said, I'm a poor man and lightly esteemed, and I could go on. Over and over again, Ezekiel and Jeremiah and Isaiah, all of them understood their own poverty unless God broke through with strength. But the most vivid picture you will find in all of the Bible, the picture of the cross. If you read the writings of Paul, you will discover that at the very center of his writings is the cross. For you see, on the cross was the greatest demonstration of power through weakness. Look at him hanging there between two convicted malefactors, thieves, if you will. His hands nailed to the cross, his feet to the cross, standing there without any of the information of the scriptures that we have today. Look at that picture. Is that a picture of power? Or is it not a picture of absolute weakness? The weakness of a man strung out on a cross, unable even to suck in his own breath. But I say to you that out of that weakness on the cross came the greatest power the world has ever known. Through the death and burial and resurrection of Jesus Christ, the power of Almighty God was released into this world. And if you're a Christian today, that power has transformed your life and is in the process of transforming that life. That power has lifted you up out of your own situation and put you in a place you never dreamed you could be. It's the power of God that breaks the chains of sin in our life. And it all started in that weakness when the Savior hung there for us. And Paul never got over it. He couldn't get past it. When he wrote to the Corinthians, as he began to teach them, as he was coming to them, as he was writing these two letters that we have to them, every time you turn around, he's saying something about it. In 1 Corinthians chapter 1, verses 23 and 24, he writes, "But we preach Christ crucified, to the Jews a stumbling block, and to the Greeks foolishness, but to those who are called, both Jews and Greeks, Christ, the power of God." When he was coming there to minister to them, he had just left Athens. That hadn't been a great experience. Athens was filled with all the Athenian wisdom of the day. It was the place where Paul preached to the unknown God. You remember that sermon? Now he's on his way from Athens, and he's going to Corinth. And Corinth has a reputation of being an even more intellectual, sophisticated. It's the place where the Corinthian games were held. And he says, in his heart, he's probably thinking, what in the world am I going to say to these people? And Paul, as he trudged along the road, trying to sort all this out and get it together, we read later on in the book of 1 Corinthians and in the second chapter, he tells us a little bit about what he decided. I want to just read this to you. Just pretend I'm Paul. and listen to me as if I were telling you what I went through and how I came up with what I was going to do. Listen. And I, brethren, when I came to you, I didn't come with excellence of speech or of wisdom, declaring to you the testimony of God. For I determined on my way from Athens not to know anything among you except Jesus Christ and him crucified. I was with you in weakness and in fear and in much trembling. And my speech and my preaching were not with persuasive speech or words or human wisdom, but my speech was in the demonstration of the Spirit and of the power, that your faith, Corinthians, should not be in the wisdom of this man, but in the wisdom of Almighty God. Paul said, I'm not going to come here and try to impress you. One of the things he's criticized for in 2 Corinthians is he's a very unattractive person. They tell him that he doesn't look like they want him to look. He doesn't preach like they want him to preach. That his speech is contemptible. Not exactly what you want to hear on Monday morning after you've given your heart to preaching. The whole book is about their criticism of Paul because he doesn't match the oratory and the sophistication of their great leaders and speakers. And Paul just turns it upside down and says, that's right, I'm not any of those things. All I am is a humble servant of Almighty God. I am so humble, I am so weak, says Paul, that if God hadn't done something, nothing would have happened. And later on in 2 Corinthians chapter 3, he puts it so succinctly, you can't miss it. He says, not that we are sufficient of ourselves to think of anything as being from ourselves, but our sufficiency is from God. It was only in Paul's weakness that the power could be of God. Let me tell you what I've learned. God loves to use people without abilities and lift them up, and that is no excuse for not getting an education. But God uses people. I mean, if you go through church history, you'll find some of the greatest preachers had very little opportunities for seminary training and education. But he uses some other kinds of people too. He uses people who have gifts and have training and have abilities if they will renounce their dependence upon those things and put their dependence instead on God. So he wants to use all of us, but he won't use us if we're stuck on ourselves. There is no way to have the divine power of God in your life if you're all puffed up with yourself. If you're so full of yourself, there's no room for God. The paradox of strength through weakness. God chooses to use us only when we become dependent upon him. It is when we are out of answers. It is when we are out of confidence. It is when we are out of strength. It is when we have nowhere else to turn but to God. It is when we are no longer full of ourselves that Almighty God begins to break through into us and his power shines through. There is no one who is too weak for God to use, but there are probably several who are too strong for God to use. You've seen them, you've known them, perhaps you've sat under them. They're so full of their own accomplishments. There's no room for God to get glory. But if you're here today and you feel God wants you to preach or teach or go to seminary or maybe go to the mission field, but every time you turn around you start thinking about, oh, bet I can't do that. Oh, yes, you can. Not in your own strength, but in his. He's just looking for people like you who will come and say, Lord, I'm weak. I'm like Gideon, the least of my family. I'm like Jeremiah, I can't speak. I'm like Moses, I can't speak. You just wait. If you come with a heart of yieldedness and surrender, God will take the emptiness that you feel and fill it up with himself. So I encourage you today, embrace this paradox. Say it with me. When I am weak, then I am strong. When I am weak, then I am strong. And you don't have to worry about engineering this. Just let God direct it in your life. But recognize it when it comes and accept it for what it is. And thank God for the opportunity he's going to provide in this time in your life.
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1: Well, Forrest Frank and Josiah Queen are making their mark individually and together. In the early 20s, definitely reaching out to the younger generation with their evangelistic focus. Jesus is coming back. Are you ready? Well, Dr. Camille Marchley is next. His On the Rock program is entitled Paul's Ministry in Corinth.
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Our lesson is called Paul's Ministry in Corinth, and it comes from Acts 18, verses 7 to 11. We're going to learn a bit about Corinth, or more so, about Paul's ministry in Corinth. And this is why it's an exciting book, because remember, out of Paul's ministry in Corinth came two masterpieces of Scripture called 1st and 2nd Corinthians. These two books we've already covered in the Understanding the Bible series. But Paul's ministry in Corinth is going to be different from what he's experienced in Europe thus far. Because in Europe, he planted a church in Philippi, but then the opposition drove him out. He planted a church in Thessalonica. Same thing happened. The third place, Berea, he planted a church, and the opposition from Thessalonica hounded him even at Berea. But this time, it's going to be different, and he's going to be allowed to stay. And it won't be for the lack of opposition. That'll be there. But something amazing happens in our range of scriptures. Acts 18, verses 9 and 10. Let me read them to you. Then spake the Lord to Paul in the night by a vision. Be not afraid, but speak, and hold not thy peace. For I am with thee, and no man shall set on thee to hurt thee. For I have much people in this city. So there you have it. Jesus is speaking to Paul, telling him to be fearless, to speak up, that he is with him, nobody's going to harm him, because Jesus has many people in the city of Corinth. That should give you a little clue of what's going to happen and why Corinth will be a very different experience to what Paul had in the first three cities. That in Corinth, Jesus is going to make it possible for Paul to stay on despite opposition. So, first of all, remember that this particular segment begins with Paul having just declared that he is innocent of the blood of Jewish people who refuse to believe in Jesus. And he says, from now on, I go to the Gentiles. And he moves house, but he moves house to a place called Justice. And the house of justice is right next door to the synagogue. So even though he's distancing himself from these Jews that didn't believe, he really wasn't far from them at all, staying at Justice's house. And then

The chief ruler of the synagogue and his family, his name is Crispus, comes to faith. And this is like the beginning of a revival. And then, of course, we have the words of Jesus himself, telling Paul not to be afraid, but to speak up, which is rather remarkable because you would think Paul wasn't afraid of anything. But, you know, he's only human too, and he's gone through some rough experiences. The rough experiences don't stop him from doing God's work, but, you know, it probably causes him to think twice. Jesus is telling him, press on, because the reason for his fearlessness is the promise of his presence. And what we learn is because of the promise of Jesus' presence, Paul is able to stay on in Corinth for 18 months and teach many people about the Word of God. We're now going to read the whole portion, Acts 18:7 to 11. Our lesson is called Paul's Ministry in Corinth. And again, the reference, Acts 18:7 to 11. Let's listen carefully, because this is God's Word. And he departed thence and entered into a certain man's house, named Justus, one that worshipped God, whose house joined hard to the synagogue. And Crispus, the chief ruler of the synagogue, believed on the Lord with all his house, and many of the Corinthians hearing believed, and were baptized. Then spake the Lord to Paul in the night by a vision, be not afraid, but speak and hold not thy peace, for I am with thee, and no man shall set on thee to hurt thee, for I have much people in this city. And he continued there 1 year and 6 months, teaching the word of God among them. Our lesson is called Paul's Ministry in Corinth, and the reading is from Acts 18:7-11. So let's begin right here in verse 7. Moving house. Now, who's moving house? Paul is. Remember, he's been teamed up with Priscilla and Aquila, and they probably will be his companions for some time to come. But he now basically goes like this. Paul had made a declaration in the previous lesson that those Jews in the synagogue who rejected the gospel of Jesus Christ had their blood on their own head. In other words, they were duly informed, they were given an opportunity to repent, they refused to do so. Oftentimes there's insults, even perhaps blasphemies that are uttered in response. And Paul says, you know, I am free of any further responsibility towards you guys. Remember that Paul dutifully went to synagogues every Sabbath day for evangelistic and apologetic purposes. Now that he had made the statement that from henceforth I will go unto the Gentiles, you would think that he would go as far from a synagogue as possible. No, that isn't actually what happens. Instead, what happens is he goes to a God-fearer's house named Justus, and it happens to be right next door to the synagogue. So he really does not go far at all, but there would be a definite change of ministry emphasis from Paul's nation to the nations of the world. Corinth, as a strategic city, would help the apostle make this important transition. When you consider that the newly born Christian faith found its most fertile soil among the Gentiles, it really is a marvel. Because remember that the pious people in Israel over centuries were waiting patiently for the coming of Messiah. Messiah comes, and only a minority in Israel accepted him for who he was, but the majority, led by the rabbis, rejected him. And this rejection of Messiah wasn't just in ancient Israel, but it was among Jewish people in the diaspora, almost like they were wired up for rejection. Not exactly, of course, but the thing is, some would believe, and the people who were the majority of believers more and more became Gentiles, who had not been looking for Messiah, who had been steeped in heathen ritual, who had been blinded to the glory of God, estranged from the commonwealth of Israel, and yet, thanks to the gospel,
they were brought near to God because of faith, or shall we say grace that is released by faith. So the ones that were seeking Messiah, for the most part, missed him, and the ones who weren't even looking for him, he was found of them. And that's where Paul really let his light shine. So from this beginning, or fresh beginning, there begins to be a move of God in Corinth. Acts 18, verse 8. Because it says, "And Crispus, the chief ruler of the synagogue, believed on the Lord with all his house, and many of the Corinthians hearing believed and were baptized." That's a lot of action for simply one verse. That's Acts 18, verse 8. Crispus, the chief ruler of the synagogue, and all his family became basically messianic believers. These are Jewish people who believe that Jesus is the Messiah, that Messiah has come, that Messiah is also coming again. Not only did Crispus and his family believe, but apparently so did many Corinthians. They believed and they were baptized. Does this remind you of something else that happened in the book of Acts, where it was the action-packed place? Well, yes, right. It was Antioch. It resembles the move of God, similar to what Paul and Barnabas experienced in Antioch. That's why it appears that Paul had no more time for making tents, because there was so much work servicing the young church at Corinth. As we learn from the two epistles that bear this city's name, there would be teething problems in Corinth. Make no mistake about it, with growth comes growing pains. Corinth would be riddled with factionalism. This means that some people sided with Paul, and some people sided with Apollos, and some people sided with Peter, and yes, a few even said, "Hey, we trump everything you do, we side with Christ." That's factionalism. The church should not be this way, but it does happen, because we're all a work in progress. That was one problem. Another problem was compromise. Compromise especially with the man who had his father's wife. And somehow, this is an event that even the heathen outside the church wouldn't do. But yet in Corinth, they not only did it in the church, but they seemed to be okay with it. They suffered from permissiveness, the live and let live attitude, which sounds very tolerant, but actually is destructive for all parties, including the guilty one. Corinth also flirted with worldliness, and Paul wanted to do his best from long distance, in writing 1st and 2nd Corinthians, to sever that worldly connection. And then there was the use and misuse of spiritual gifts while holding on to fleshly things. I mean, trying to mix the spirit and the flesh is a very, very bad idea. There will be warfare, there will be sparks, there will be tension, there will be conflict. So these are some of the problems that would happen in the Corinthian church, but for the moment, they're in their honeymoon period. They have come to faith, the darkness has turned to light, the guilt and burden of sin has been taken away, their troubled hearts are now filled with joy and peace. Oh, it's a good season. The winter is past, springtime has come, yes, the sun shines brightly. And then, of course, we come to those two verses speaking from the throne of heaven, Jesus himself, to Paul. Acts 18, verse 9. He's told to speak up. Paul gets an incredible word from the Lord. It's like the Macedonian call, because it comes in the form of a night vision. Paul is told not to be afraid, speak up, not to hold his peace. And, you know, this sounds interesting, because the impression we get of Paul is that he was no shrinking violet. He was not shy about anything, let alone speaking of the Lord. His boldness was legendary. So why is the Lord telling him not to be afraid? Well, let us remember that Paul had been given very rough treatment thus far in his ministry to Europe. After the night vision in Troy, where he's told to come to Europe, to Macedonia, Paul goes, and of course, he has successful church planting,
and fearsome opposition in Philippi, in Thessalonica, in Berea, not so much in Athens, but he doesn't hang around in Athens. He makes a quick trail to Corinth. Now he's in Corinth, things are happening, and he's probably bracing himself for the opposition that he experienced in the other Greek cities. But it's going to be different this time. And let's discover why it's going to be different. The Lord is speaking to him. So we hear the Lord himself telling Paul, speak up, don't hold back on anything. In essence, Paul is exhorted from heaven to do normally what he does very well, speaking boldly in the name of the Lord. Now the question is, what is the basis of Paul's fearlessness? Acts 18:10. The presence of the Lord is the basis of this fearlessness, because he says here, for I am with thee. Doesn't that remind you of that famous verse, Psalm 23, verse 4, that though I walk through the valley of the shadow of death, I will fear no evil. Now, how can you walk through the valley of the shadow of death and not be at least a little bit nervous? Well, the reason is simple. Because God is with him. He's with the psalmist. He's with Paul. And guess what? God is with you and me, too. Now, of course, he's with everybody in the sense that in him we live and move and have our being. But he is particularly with believers because he's promised to do so. He says, I will never leave you nor forsake you. I am with you always to the end of the world. So the promise of God's presence can make any coward courageous. Remember, facing the schoolyard bully is a daunting prospect until your big brother comes and stands by your side. Now you can play recess without fear. So it is with the presence of God. Jesus told Paul that he was with them and no one will hurt him. Why? Apart from his presence, Jesus also has many people in this city. So the Lord and his people are the reason not to fear anything and to continue to live boldly. On this basis, instead of being hounded out of town, Paul gets to stay in Corinth 18 months, which seems to be a long time when you consider he's always a man on the move. And during this period, he taught many people the word of the Lord. Now, remember that our lesson is called Paul's Ministry in Corinth, Acts 18, verses 7 to 11. What is our lesson for life? Any city like Corinth and any individual like Christus can be made new by hearing

0: There's that song again. 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Ah, the band consumed by fire. You're with Karen. 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Facing the Canon is next. The guest today with J. John is Dr. Sarah C. Williams, trained in history at Oxford University. She's a historian with deep Christian roots.
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1: 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The Treasury Project. 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
6: But in fact, right in the midst of the labor, she died of a placental abruption.
7: Yes.
6: Which is a completely painless way for a baby to die, right before the last stage. And it was that moment of her death that for me was a profound encounter with God.
5: This week, J. John is joined by Dr. Sarah C. Williams, a historian with deep Christian roots, as the granddaughter of evangelist Tom Rees and daughter of Jennifer Rees Larkin. Trained in history at Oxford University, Sarah brings a rich historical perspective to faith and society, with a particular focus on the life and legacy of Josephine Butler and her impact as a pioneering social reformer. In this conversation, she reflects on Butler's courage and convictions and what they can teach us today about faith in action, especially for women sensing a call to preach and lead. Sarah also shares from her own life, including the loss of a child, and how that experience has shaped our understanding of grief, faith, and hope, alongside her study of history and Christian witness. Please be aware that this conversation does include mention of child loss. 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
7: Sarah, welcome to Facing the Canon.
6: It's great to be here. Thanks for inviting me.
7: Oh, now your hubby has been on, Paul, who's the CEO of the Bible Society, and it's great to have you on as well. Can we start, Sarah, with your story, with your grandparents?
6: Oh, yes.
7: Who were your grandparents?
6: My grandparents, Jean and Tom Rees. Tom was an evangelist by passion and by vocation. And he just had a total passion for communicating the gospel of Christ. And he did that ardently through the period immediately after the Second World War.
7: Yes, and had some remarkable meetings in the Royal Albert Hall and all the other things that he did. And his brother, Dick Rees, my wife's grandfather.
6: Yes.
7: I know. So there's that relationship. Yeah. And then tell us about your mother, who was my wife's godmother.
6: Yes. Well, the last time my mother spoke in front of an audience, which she did quite regularly, was right here in Facing the Canon.
7: It was, actually.
6: Yeah, in conversation with you, just, I think, probably five, six months before she died.
7: Yes.
6: Yeah.
7: That's right. Jennifer Rees Larkin.
6: Yes. Sorry, I should have said that.
7: An absolute inspiration. Have you, Sarah, always known the Lord?
6: I have. I was the oldest of the tribe of six of Jennifer's children. And we grew up in that environment, very conscious and aware of the presence of Jesus. My grandparents' faith, my parents' faith. And when I was four, I, in the middle of the Lord's Prayer, just invited Jesus into my heart. And actually, I've never known a time when I haven't known his presence.
7: And you can remember that, Sarah.
6: I do. I remember it vividly. I remember where I was sitting in Paddock Wood in an Anglican church, in the second pew in the nave. And just when it said, forgive us our sins as we forgive those who sin against us. And being aware, even as a four-year-old, that I needed Jesus, that he was my saviour. And I was so conscious of his presence, and I have known his presence since. Yeah.
7: Wow. Now, you ended up going to Oxford. You're a historian. Tell us about that time of your life.
6: Yeah, I grew. Well, I went up to Oxford as an 18-year-old, as an undergraduate. And that was a time when this faith that I had known became more vivid and real for me. I ended up staying in Oxford because I love my subject. I'm a historian.
7: And yes.
6: I can't get enough of studying the past. So I stayed on after doing undergraduate work as a graduate. And then I carried on, did postdoctoral work. And then I ended up on part of the modern history faculty at Oxford teaching the modern end from 1685 through to the 20th century.
7: So. Oh, and what's, I know now that you're at Wycliffe Hall in Oxford.
6: Yes.
7: And what's your area of expertise there?
6: Yeah, it's really religious culture. It's the relationship between Christianity and politics.
7: Yes.
6: And cultural ideas as they've developed over time. But I left Oxford in 2005 and I went to teach across the water.
7: Yes.
6: At Regent College.
7: In Canada.
6: Yes, in Canada. And there, that was a huge transition for me because up until that point, I taught history. And then as we went and I had this profound sense of God's, again, leading and calling, I realized that I was actually needed to teach people rather than primarily my subject. And so for a period of 11 years, I got to tell the story of the people of God through time, from about 100 AD right through to the present day. And I discovered that my passion, alongside my passion for history, is to tell the story.
7: And retell it and bring it alive. Mm. And what can we learn
6: Absolutely.
7: From the past? Yeah, there's one little saying, it's funny, I heard it years ago, but I still remember it. History repeats itself. It has to, because no one listens.
6: No, that's absolutely true. But history is all about identity.
7: Yes.
6: Who are we? How can we understand where we need to go if we don't understand where we've come from?
7: Come from. Mm. Now, you've got three daughters, two on earth and one in heaven.
6: Yes.
7: And you wrote about your third daughter in heaven in this book. My wife and I were talking about it earlier because we both read it, and very powerful. The title is Perfectly Human. Tell us the story behind your daughter.
6: Mm-hmm. Well, she, 2002, that was the year. It was our third pregnancy, 20-week regular scan. We discovered in that scan, completely out of the blue, that she had a skeletal malformity that would result in death either at birth or shortly after birth. And that started an extraordinary journey for us. The recommendation in the situation was to have a termination. And we decided not to terminate pregnancy. We wanted to walk through as much time as we could with our daughter.
7: Now, I read that when you and Paul went home after being told this, you sat down trying to process this and felt the Lord said to you, are you willing to love this child?
6: Yeah. Here is a sick and dying child. Will you love her for
7: me? Will you love her?
6: And that was one of the moments in life that I look back on as so pivotal, because it wasn't enough to have the principle of not thinking abortion was a good idea, the principle of it. And yet in that experience of encountering God as we prayed, suddenly it was all about his love and about us participating with him in his love for this really vulnerable human being.
7: Yes. And now you named her?
6: Kerrion.
7: Which is Welsh for loved.
6: Mm-hmm.
7: How did the medics and some of your colleagues and friends respond to your decision not to terminate?
6: Well, it was shocking to me that it was a shock to others that we didn't want to terminate.
7: Yes.
6: And my colleagues were particularly bewildered by this. I was teaching at Oxford at the time, and in a way I was kind of in that career run that was sort of defining itself by success. And suddenly there was this seeming threat. And some of my colleagues articulated that sense of, won't it ruin your career? What if she lives? How problematic would that be to have a disabled child? How would you cope with that? And then the shock of why we would want to carry through a pregnancy that was actually quite a difficult pregnancy. Why would we want to carry that through? So, we were in an environment where the expectation was that we would terminate the pregnancy.
7: So from Sarah, from the day of the diagnosis to you giving birth, what's the period?
6: I went right through to term. So it was 20 weeks. And that period of time felt like a whole lifetime to me. It was a long period, but it was a period of deep, deep transformation in my life.
7: And then are you able just to tell us about the birth?
6: The birth was an extraordinary and unexpected event. We expected to have the terrible trauma of watching our baby die in pain. That was the hardest part of all, bringing a baby to term and you were expecting this pain. But in fact, right in the midst of the labour, she died of a placental abruption.
7: Yes.
6: Which is a completely painless way for a baby to die, right before the last stage. And it was that moment of her death that for me was a profound encounter with God, because it was as though his own presence came right into that room to protect this little vulnerable human being from even a moment's pain. And that just totally blew my mind. And it turned my value system upside down in a way that's hard to put into language. That God's love for the weak, the love of Jesus for the vulnerable. And it changed me. It's a terrible thing to say that the death of another human person could in fact be a life-giving thing. But for me it was, because Jesus was there.
7: Yes. And because Jesus was there, how do you articulate, now looking back, the transformation that took place in you? What was it? Was it in your mind, in your heart?
6: Up until that point in my life, achievement was the most important priority. And I didn't even recognize that in myself. It was like a hidden dimension. But even my spiritual life had wrapped itself around the need to achieve.
7: Yes.
6: And I valued myself on the basis of my kind of Oxford credentials, the work that I did, my career, my competence. And encountering the love of Jesus for a vulnerable human being who'd never done anything and was completely loved, unconditionally loved. And I knew a little bit of what that love was like as a mum, because I loved her. And it was that encounter with Jesus that's so difficult to put into words, his unconditional love, that challenged my conditional value system and turned it right upside down. And it has changed me. I thought, in the immediate wake of that, I was disorientated. But it was the moment that I look back on as the time when I fell in love with Jesus. You know, it's possible, isn't it, in the Christian family, to know the right things, even to do the right things, and to know God, to know about him. But there's something very different about falling in love with Jesus. And in the wake of Kerin's death, through her death, through the privilege of carrying her through those weeks, I fell in love with Jesus.
7: That's beautiful, Sarah. That really is beautiful. I read somewhere that you said that if you were ever locked in a church by yourself and could choose who could join you, there were three particular people that you would choose. Who are those three people?
6: Oh, I'm not allowed to say Jesus, am I?
7: We're assuming Jesus is already
6: there.
7: He's already there. But wasn't one of them Bernard?
6: Bernard of Clairvaux.
7: That's right. And then Teresa of Avila. And
6: Josephine Butler.
7: That's right. So tell us about why those first two, and then we'll talk about your Josephine and your new book.
6: I think all of them were lovers of Jesus, deep lovers of Jesus, people who were enthralled by the beauty of Christ. And they all write about that enthrallment. And it worked itself out in their lives in the form of prayer.
7: Yes.
6: So they were all people of prayer, people whose primary pursuit in life was to know God and to orientate all of their lives around the primacy of prayer.
7: Yes.
6: And we see that in Bernard, we see that in Teresa of Avila, and also in this extraordinary figure, Josephine Butler. And yeah, I mean, I could talk about those people forever.
7: I was first introduced to Bernard and to Teresa of Avila, soon after I got converted to Christ, and I couldn't get enough of it. It felt, I just wanted to drink it all in.
6: You find friendship, don't you?
7: You do, absolutely.
6: Yeah.
7: So you wrote this book and about Josephine Butler. Now, tell us what led you to retelling her story.
6: Yes. Well, what led me to her was she's inescapably important. I'm a late 19th century specialist. And Josephine Butler is one of these great figures of the late 19th century. But I knew a little bit about her, but I'd never had the chance to really study her. And so finally, I seized the moment and I started to read about her. And I went to her initially because I had to write an article on late 19th and early 20th century feminism. And she's a quintessential sort of feminist philosopher, if that term is the right one to use. And so I went to her work to learn about the history of feminism and its relationship with Christianity. And what I found was prayer.
7: Yes.
6: A woman of prayer whose understanding of what it meant to be a woman, to be a feminist, was all to do with knowing God in prayer.
7: Yeah, well, some of the feminists at the time found her too Christian, didn't they?
6: Absolutely. They did. And many of the feminists who've written about her since, more importantly perhaps, the way she's been told in the history is as somebody who's troubling. She doesn't fit the second wave feminist story of history. Their story being that actually the story of women through time is their emancipation from the shackles of Christianity, which is the oppressive force. And for Josephine Butler, who was obviously a mother of feminism, but also deeply and profoundly Christian, what do you do with a figure like that? She doesn't fit the story. So she fell off the pages of the history books in the late 20th century.
7: But what she did to transform women's lives and transform society was quite remarkable. Tell us some of the things that she endeavoured to do.
6: Which is really, there were two primary things she gave her time and attention to. One was bringing right to the surface the underworld of Victorian prostitution.
7: Yes.
6: In order to raise awareness in her society of women and children who were caught in that world and couldn't escape. And really, within that, what's so key was her 16-year leadership of the campaign to repeal the Contagious Diseases Acts. And behind that move, which was really all to do with getting rid of a particular law off the statute books, the momentum for the women's movement built. And Josephine Butler's significance is that she took the women's movement from the refined drawing rooms of the middle class and she turned it into a mass movement at the grassroots. As women and men came behind this movement in order to stand up for the rights of women who were marginalised in Victorian society, right on the edges of society, many of them, again, caught in that world of the sex trade.
7: I mean, having researched her and having thought about her life, how would you sum her up?
6: I think she was a prophetess.
7: Yes. In her generation.
6: And now.
7: And even now.
6: There's something that she saw about God and something that she saw about her society, bringing her vision of God and her absolute resilient commitment to justice, bringing those two things together that was powerful and transformative in her own time period, but it resounds through history since. Because for her, justice wasn't an idea. He was a person.
7: Yes. Yes. She's an absolute inspiration. I've read her story and truly inspired by her and challenged as to, you know, well, what should I be doing?
6: Yes.
7: You know, is there something I should be doing that I'm not doing?
6: Yes.
7: I mean, I suppose we have to ask those questions when we read about people like Josephine.
6: But my favourite text, I read all of the corpus of her work, is called the Sursum Corda.
7: Yes.
6: And in it, she talks about how important it is for people who cannot engage in public work to be deeply engaged through prayer. And it's this extraordinary text of how people who are out there in public arena can be jealous of people who are not.
7: Yes.
6: And how people who are stuck at home can be jealous of people out there. And this text, she's saying, but there's only one work that really matters in life, and that's to pray. Because to pray is to act. It's not a prelude to action. It is action, and it's powerful, and it's transformative. And I love this text because there are many seasons that we have in life where we can't get out there.
7: No.
6: But we can always pray, and that the primary call is to prayer, is to Christ and to seeing him in the world. And that means that when we're sitting in our chairs in a home at the end of our lives, we can be just as active in the things of God as we might be when we're trying to reform a law in the Houses of Parliament.
7: Reminds me of Brother Lawrence's little book, isn't it? The practice of the presence of God. I also read about you, Sarah, that when you're not working, the things that you love doing are prayer, gardening, and walking.
6: Yes. I love walking with my husband. We walk along the footpaths near where we live, and I think our favourite thing is just walking and talking.
7: I gather that one of the things that brings you great joy and one of the things that you absolutely love is hearing your husband read the Bible out loud.
6: Yes, I love that. I love that. He loves the Bible.
7: And he reads it out loud.
6: He reads it out loud. He does. And that's a great, great joy.
7: And then you might be in another room hearing him read it out loud and it just brings you great joy.
6: Deep joy.
7: Deep joy.
6: Yeah.
7: I know we need to get back to the word and to prayer. I think sometimes we can be so distracted, can't we? And we're always maybe looking for alternatives to help us in our lives. But really, it's prayer and the word, isn't it?
6: There's no method in the Christian life.
7: No.
6: It's about friendship with God, intimacy with him, isn't it?
7: Sarah, how do you and your husband, Paul, what are your hopes for the future?
6: Well, there are three dimensions I could answer that in, because there's the political register.
7: Yes.
6: There's the communal register, and there's the personal register. The thing I long for most in this generation, the one that will come, is that we will have a revelation of the body of Christ.
7: Yes.
6: That God will revisit his people in a way that's not about great individual heroes, as the modern period was so often about, but actually about the whole people of God.
7: Yes.
6: Being in relationship with one another, in relationship with Jesus, confident in our identity in Christ as a prophetic people, inhabiting our moment in time, our moment in history, in a way that reflects our love for him. That's what I long for. That's what I pray for. And that's going to transform people at their individual level. It's going to bring people into new relationship with Christ. But it's also the very thing that will bring about transformation politically, socially, and culturally. So where I'm focusing the energy of prayer is that God will restore the first love of his people in a way that he's done over and over and over again through time. Wouldn't it be awesome if we saw another move of God in maybe not quite our lifetime, but in our children and our children's children's lifetime, that God will do something to renew the honor of his name again.
7: Sarah, that was just beautiful and a lot to ponder there. Sarah, thank you so much for joining us on Facing the Canon.
6: Thank you.
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We are Messengers, Darren and his band, Come What May. Before that, Colton Dixon with All That Matters. And Dr. Charles Stanley is just around the corner in about 5-10 minutes' time. 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

0: with Karen on Vision, the band Reeves, the song Outrun You. 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
3: In the Bible, in Deuteronomy 5, verse 16, it says, "Honour your father and mother as the Lord your God commanded you. Then you'll live a long, full life." That was Deuteronomy 5, verse 16.
1: This is Vision.
4: Let me tell you what I believe. I believe that God has made all of us to climb. God didn't make us to live in the lowlands. He made us spiritually to live in the mountains. He made us to be climbers, and He has equipped every one of us in our spiritual life to become what Almighty God had in mind the day you were born. God was willing to equip you to become what He wanted you to be.
5: A Christian's life can be described as climbing toward a prize. And climbing often involves overcoming obstacles, struggling, and expending energy. Welcome to In Touch, the teaching ministry of Dr. Charles Stanley. As we move closer to the end of our study of 1 and 2 Samuel, we're reminded that, like David, every believer has been made for the mountains. Let's listen in to Dr. Stanley's message.
4: Second Samuel chapter 22. And then I want to just deal with one verse and do a little different than I've been doing in all these passages here. And the title of the message, Made for the Mountains. And let me just catch you up to where we are, and you'll recall that David is coming toward the end of his life now. So in the 22nd chapter of 2 Samuel, here is a song of praise and adoration, worship and glory to God. But there's one verse here that I want us to look at for a few moments. He says in verse 34, "He maketh my feet like hinds' feet and setteth me upon my high places." Now, a hind is a female deer. A hind, a roe, a hart. All three of those are mentioned in the scriptures and mentioned a number of times. And you know, a deer's feet are made, and especially those that roam in the mountains like this one did, the fallow deer, those feet are made to be able to clutch on the rocks and hold them in places that you and I couldn't stand straight. And the whole idea here is, it made my feet like hinds' feet. Not only was that deer made for rocky places and mountain climbing, but it was extremely swift. And you know, a deer can leap about 20, 25 feet at a time. That means leap and suddenly they're gone. But likewise, those same feet could be used like weapons. Tremendous weapons. of those small deer. And those deer were not like the deer we have here in our country. The deer he's talking about here were very, very small, extremely fast, and formidable fighters when they got in conflict. Well, there are a lot of things we could say about the deer, but that's why he said God made his feet like hinds' feet, swift, formidable in battle, cling to the rocks. He was made for the mountains. And I read that verse over and over and over again. I could not help but think about, as David thought about his life and all the heartaches and all the burdens and all the difficulties he'd been through, how many times he had run for his life in those mountains. But each time as you read this particular chapter in the 22nd chapter and go through the Psalms and read how many times he talks about the mountains. I will look unto the hills of the mountains from whence cometh my help. My help cometh from the Lord. He talks about when he walked through the valley of the shadow of death because he came off the mountain. All the way through how many times he talks about mountains. And when David said, he made my feet like hinds' feet, he set me on my high places. Let me tell you what I believe. I believe that God has made all of us to climb. He's not made any of us to wander around in the flatlands, in the lowlands, and just take life easy. That does not mean we're not to enjoy life. You ask a mountain climber, do you enjoy what you're doing? Do I enjoy what I'm doing? They wouldn't swap that for anything in the world. God didn't make us to live in the lowlands. He made us spiritually to live in the mountains. He made us to be climbers, and he has equipped every one of us in our spiritual life to become what Almighty God had in mind the day you were born. God was willing to equip you to become what he wanted you to be. But let me ask you this. And you see, this is a thing that slips up on us if we're not careful about it. A lot of people are working for leisure. They're working for the day that they can stop working. They're climbing for the day they can stop climbing. And they're living for the day that they can just get back in the valley and say, man, I just want to do what I please and go where I please and nobody telling me what to do. You see, we have a whole complex about life in this country that you live and work hard so you can spend the last years of your life in ease and comfort and pleasure. I don't believe there's a verse in the Bible that will contribute to that at all. God didn't make us for valley living. He made us for the mountains. Because you see, God has a goal for your life. God wants us always moving upward in our life, not floundering around down here in a life of ease and comfort and pleasure. You see, there's something about the mountains that's not true of the lowlands, the valleys, and the coast. I want you to think about it for a moment. And first of all, it's on the mountain peaks you get the best view of everything. There's something about the mountains. There's not only a better view up there. I'll tell you what. When you get on some mountain peaks and you look around, and there's one spot up not too far from where I lived up in the mountains in North Carolina, that I could go up on the top of that mountain, I could see all the way to Asheville, I could see all the way to Hennessville, I could see in every direction because it came to a little knob. One family lived up on the top of that mountain. It was about 3 miles up there, and the only way you could get up there was a jeep or walk, and you were safer walking. I could remember seeing a tremendous rock up on the top of that mountain. You could sit up there and see in every direction. You'll get a better perspective where you are, the higher you get, and where everything else is. And you know how God wants you and me to live on the mountain? Not necessarily climbing some mountain, but I'll tell you, you've got a mountain in your house just like I have. Wherever you and God can get along quietly, totally, shutting the world out, my friend, you'll get a better viewpoint of where you are and where everybody else is and where everything is from that spot than any spot on the earth. You can climb the highest mountain in the world. It won't do you any good unless you're able to see. He says, he made my feet like hinds' feet and set me in high places. The deer was made. That deer was made for mountains. He was equipped for it. That's where he was the safest, and that's where he preferred to be. Let me ask you this. of all the preferences you have, listen now, watch this. Of all the preferences you have tonight in your life, of things you like to do most, if you were really honest, what would be number one? I mean, of all the preferences you have and the many things that all of us do, what is your number one preference? I believe if you and I had asked David, he'd have said, meditating upon the Lord. And I really believe that's what God would prefer all of us to have as life's first preference. Because you see, He didn't make us the lowlands. He made us to become something. And how do we become what God wants us to be? We don't come by swimming downstream. We come by struggle. And whereas we will climb and then there'll be plateaus where God will allow us to rest. He knows how much you can take. But you see, a lot of people want to linger on the plateau. The plateau is only for a period of rest because the next climb is on its way. A lot of folks are willing to climb just to the first plateau and they say, this is as high as I want to go. Some people look at the mountain peak and they say, I'll never stop till I get there. Now let me ask you this, and I've asked you this many times. Do you know what your potential is? Not really. There's not a one of us that knows our potential. But I'll tell you the only way you'll ever discover what it is. And that is to set your heart and your mind on what God wants you to be and keep climbing until Jesus calls you home. There's never a time that God's people should stop climbing because you see, He made us to be climbers. He didn't make us to just wallow around in the flatlands. He made us to be climbers. And you see, not only do we get a better view up there, but there's a solitude on the mountain peak that you won't find anywhere else. When you can get above the things you have to live around and the people you live with, when you can get above and beyond all that, that's why these fellows who fly, they'll fly these little dinky airplanes and you think, man, that thing's not even going to hold together to land. You know why these fellows love to fly by themselves? Because they're up above it all. They've left it all, and they're looking down at it all, and there's something about being up there alone for which there is no real human description to describe it. There's a solitude. And listen, when you and I can learn to enjoy solitude, we will learn to enjoy God more. David knew what it meant to be up in the mountains and alone with God. He said, God made my feet like hinds feet. He set me on high places. He made me like that. Let me ask you this. Do you know what God made you for ultimately? That's right, to be conformed to His image. But do you know what God has in mind on His way to conforming you? Let me ask you this. How many of you really believe tonight with all of your heart that you are in the track? You may fall out every once in a while, but as best you know, you're in the track tonight on your way to fulfilling God's purpose for your life. Don't raise your hand, but let me ask you. How many of you, if you were real honest, could say, yeah, I really believe I'm in the track? Or maybe you have to say, track? What track? I want to tell you something. God hasn't left you down here, my friend, to just sort of wander and flounder through life and just whatever comes next is the next track you take. God has something in mind for you to become. And I want to tell you, it is always upward. God wants His people climbing because up there, we're closer to Him. Up there, we get a better view of things. It's up there we get the picture of what things are like down here. And that's why you can go in your closet or your bathroom or your bedroom or your living room or your study and get on your knees and close your eyes before God and shut the world out. You know what you can do? Man, you can be on the top of Kilimanjaro. Because when you close your eyes before God and you shut yourself up to Him, it's like being on the mountain peak because God will give you a spiritual vision and an insight and a discernment and a perception you'll never get down on the lowlands around everybody else. And see, David understood that. He knew. He said, He made my feet like hinds feet to track and to move, always heading upward. Now, a lot of times he was having to run from his enemies. But even when he was not, he said he was a man made for the mountains. He was made to climb, and that's what he did. If you look at his life, what was it? From the time Samuel anointed him among his brothers, we see what? We see David beginning the climb. He kept climbing. The view's better up there. You know something else that's better than the mountains? The air is purer. The water is purer. Everything is better in the mountains. God's made you and me to head upward, never to be satisfied where we are. And you see, you say, well, how long am I going to have to climb till Jesus calls you? Let me ask you, do you want to stop growing? Do you want to reach some plateau in your life where you say, well, Lord, I've learned all about you. I need to know. Lord, this is as far as I want to grow in my Christian life. Now, think about it for a moment. This is as far as I want to grow in my Christian life. I know all about you. I need to know. How many of you are willing to say that this is as far as I want to go, and I know all I want to know? Then, my friends, you're going to have to keep climbing. And I'll tell you, God's people ought to be so committed, Lord, until you call me home and the last breath is taken out of my life, I want to be known as one who had his hands on the rocks and always looking upward, always heading upward. Because you see, this old world in which you and I live and the culture in which you and I have grown up in is a culture that says, man, you live for ease and comfort and pleasure. And so what we do, that affects our spiritual life until after a while, we get to thinking the same thing about our relationship to God. Now, the Christian life isn't easy, never has been, never will be, and praise God. Listen, where would you be if the Christian life were just ease, comfort, and pleasure? You wouldn't be where you are tonight in your relationship to Him. But when you begin to climb a mountain, remember something. First of all, it can be a real challenge. Now, listen, there are times when we don't see the peak. You and I begin to climb and the cloud cover comes up. We think, God, what's happening to me? I don't even know where I'm going. Where am I headed this time in my life? And it may be that that's where you feel like you are tonight. The clouds have hovered over and you're climbing. You say, my goodness, you know, I don't see anything. Where am I headed? Where am I going? Let me ask you a question. How many of you tonight have a real sense of direction for your life? Do you know where you're going? When is the last time you stopped to see if you're on the right trail? Have you allowed the clouds to come down on the mountain peak that God has for you? And you see, part of the cloud business is old sin. Sometime it's God putting the cloud. He's going to make us walk through the cloud where we can't see our way clear because He wants to teach us something about absolute, total, blind trust when you can't see where to put the next foot. But it's always upward. You see, here's what I plead with you with all of my heart. With all of my heart, this is the plea of my spirit. Don't live your life just existing, but go somewhere. Head upward. Don't ever be satisfied with being less than God wants you to be. And I'm going to tell you, that will cause some struggle. And I'll tell you something else. There's a risk involved when you start mountain climbing. And you see, a lot of people start the Christian life, and then here's what happens. They say, now, wait a minute. If you're talking about that kind of commitment, count me out. You see, lordship, it's pretty straight up. But let me ask you a question. You either have that choice of hanging around down here half-hearted and living a carnal Christian life, or you can face the peaks and say, Lord, it doesn't make a difference if I fall 100 times. That's where I'm headed. There are too many people who are willing to quit when the going gets rough. But I want to tell you, if you stop climbing, you'll never know what you missed until it's too late. One day you may be able to find out what you missed, but it'll be too late. It takes determination to keep climbing. Now the question is, but how many of us are willing to? Isaiah said, here am I, Lord, send me. I wonder how many of you will honestly say that. And in you, when you say it, all strings are cut, all ropes are cut asunder, all bridges are burned. And you're saying, Lord, whatever you say, that's what I'm willing to do. If my heart's clean and I focus my attention upon Jesus Christ and I know what He's like, listen, everything pales into insignificance. And the only thing that really matters is that you want your life to count.
6: where it can count most. Are you willing to tell him tonight, here am I. God, whatever you want, I'm available. Let's pray together. Father, our eyes become so filled with so many things that the world parades before us. And that may be one of the reasons that our struggle over surrender, our struggle with genuine lifetime commitment becomes so difficult. And such a struggle, and sometimes such a painful struggle. Father, would you unfog your eyes? Would you unveil the Lord Jesus Christ before thy people, that we may see him in all of his majesty, glory, and honor, holy, righteous, merciful, good, just, forgiving, and loving, and kind. Would you help us to see him as our sovereign, reigning, master, Lord? And most of all, would you help us to see him as our very daily life? In all of his resurrection power, in all of his personal love to us, to sense his presence and his love covering us, overshadowing us, surrounding us, sustaining us, undergirding us, awed by his presence, and recognizing that all of our personal worth is wrapped up in our relationship to him. For he indeed is everything. He is our life. Then, Lord, would you show us, would you give us a glimpse of everything that you see within our hearts that's hindering your perfect fulfillment of your beautiful will for our life. And would you grant us the wisdom and the courage to confess that, repent of that, turn our backs upon that, right here and now. Thank you for your forgiveness and your cleansing. And we'll thank you for that in Jesus' name. Amen.
5: 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We may say that Jesus is Lord while we resist obeying him. With some thought-provoking questions for believers, here's a moment with Charles Stanley.
6: What are you willing for God to do in your life in your present circumstances? And some of your circumstances may be tremendous and some of them may be very, very difficult. What I'm asking you is, what are you willing for God to do with you in your life and through you tonight? Would you be willing for him to tell you, I want you to leave your present vocation? I want you to go to the mission field. I want you to spend the rest of your life serving me. And if God has said to you as a student, you need to go home and mend some big broken down fences between you and your parents. If God tells you to do that, are you willing to do that? If God zeroes in on you and he says, what I want you to do, I want you to set aside some time for real meditation, prayer, and let me tell you what I want to do with your life. Are you willing to do that? What are you willing to do? What are you willing for God to do in your life? I believe that he's equipped every single one of us who are believers to do whatever he requires of us. Now, he didn't say you and I would feel equipped, but he said he has equipped all of us. God has equipped us to be able to walk through and amidst and around in any single circumstance in life and come out victorious regardless of the nature of it. You say, but you don't know my circumstances. I don't have to. God does. And God is willing to equip you and has equipped you, if you will take advantage of the equipment he's given you, to walk through any kind of difficulty and heartache and come out a winner. You see, when we talk about Jesus Christ being Lord, if he's really the boss, then everything that interests me must be submitted to him for his inspection and obedience.
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A song from Carly Ann Taylor, Heavenly Father, on Australia's Vision Christian Radio. Shortly, the word for today, our daily devotional, sharing about starting your day with God. Well, this is late at night, so we're also ending our day with God. And we have to remind ourselves that today God is with us and that He will be good for us and for us. This song from Natalie Lane, it's called All Joy. And then Micah Tyler on Vision.

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0: A thought from Linda Bailey.
1: I'm rarely more proud of myself than when I return to a piece of work to discover that I've completed more than I remember. I can assure you that this hardly happened in my early years. I was a typical lazy child who left everything to the last minute. However, as I've got older, I've become much more conscientious. There are times when I remember to reply to an email only to discover that I had already completed the task earlier in the day. I'm a big supporter of the saying, don't put off until tomorrow what you can do today. While we're always able to justify deferring work or taking a shortcut, 9 times out of 10, we are usually the ones who suffer from our shoddy workmanship. The Bible says, through laziness, the rafters sag. Because of idle hands, the house leaks. Thankfully, my work does not rely on a safe building. However, if we're conscientious in all that we do, then we're building a better life for ourselves each and every day.
2: Vision. Vision.

0: The song Stand on Vision, and the word for today is next. Psalm 5:3 says, "My voice you shall hear in the morning, O Lord." Well, we're also hearing it in the evening. Happy Sunday evening.
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6: Consider Psalm 5 and verse 3, "My voice you shall hear in the morning, O Lord." How do you start your day with God? If you're not a morning person, don't put pressure on yourself to have an extended time of reading scripture and praying first thing in the morning. Frank Lorbach, a modern-day master of practicing the presence of God, said, "If you're weary of some sleepy form of devotion, probably God is as weary of it as you are." Instead of forcing yourself in the morning, try to arrange, as early as you can after you wake up, to have just a few minutes alone with God. Do three things. First, acknowledge your dependence on God. Second, tell Him about your concerns for the day. Third, invite God to spend the day with you. The psalmist said, "My voice you shall hear in the morning, O Lord. I will direct it to you, and I will look up." And then he added, "I rise before the dawning of the morning and cry for help. I hope in your word." So how can you start your day with God? Don't attempt to do it with a lot of new or heroic things. Just do the things you normally do, only do them with God. In our culture, we often talk about embracing the moment and seizing the day. But we're not meant to embrace moments. We're meant to embrace God. Moments are not always good. God is never anything but good. Remember Psalm 118 verse 1. "Oh, give thanks to the Lord, for He is good." Remind yourself that today God is with you and that He will be good to you and for you. So start your day with God. That's Vision's Word for Today.
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Jeremy Rosato, keep holding on. I like to say tie the knot and hang on tight. Hey, soon we'll be hearing Lamplighter Theatre, part two of the unexpected return, honing in on Jark, who is an innocent man facing execution. Great radio drama indeed.

0: Life in Me, a song from Tasha Layton on Australia's Vision Christian Radio. Just a little moment to acknowledge our Victorian listeners, particularly Robin, who's from Wheelers Hill, a leafy suburb in Melbourne's southeast. Robin recently discovered Vision. She loves it. She says she can only imagine what a lifeline it must be for more remote communities. She encourages the Vision team to keep up the good work, knowing the impact reaches far and wide. And I just want you to know that as a supporter of Vision, all of our supporters, our donors during our recent Visionathon fundraising appeal, as a supporter, you are helping people just like Robin right across Australia and beyond every single day. Thank you. Thank you so much. Lamplighter Theatre is next. It's part two of The Unexpected Return.
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7: Hi, I'm John Fornoff, producer for Lamplighter Theatre. 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

0: Well, hello there. It's good to have you back. You're always welcome here at Lamplighter Theatre. On our last visit...
1: You know that my people hate your people. They believe the rich like you are the reason why they're poor.
2: It's not quite as simple as that.
1: I know. But in the middle of a revolution, it's hard to find rational minds. These are people who have nothing, so they have nothing to lose by killing you.
3: Don't take him!
4: Get out of the way, woman!
5: Isabel.
3: Oh, no, my husband!
6: My name is Isabel, and my husband Jacques has just been thrown into prison.
1: A royalist?
6: No, he's not. In fact, he has been a friend to the poor for many years.
7: Your incendiary words have travelled through the rebel ranks. I am sure they want to capture you and put you into prison as well.
6: But I'm a woman. I thought that...
7: There is no code of honour with these people. They will kill anyone. You must flee.
6: Where?
7: Out of France. To Swabia.

0: we going, Mother?
1: Richard is meeting us at the Fisherman's Wharf. If he made it.
0: Why are we running? The soldiers aren't chasing us, are they?
1: Just keep running.
0: I'm hurting Pepin when I run so fast.
1: Here, give me the poor little canary. Now, I'll put him in my satchel. There, Pepin will be safe. Now hurry. The river is close.
0: Are we crossing the river?
1: I will explain later.
0: Oh, I'm so cold.
1: We are here.
0: How far will we go?
1: I don't know.
2: Lady Isabel!
1: Oh, Richard! Thank God! You made it!
2: Yes. I bought us some time with the soldiers, but we need to hurry. I'll take you to the boat.
1: This fog couldn't have come at a worse time.
2: On the contrary, this fog, this rain, even this horrible darkness are blessings in disguise, for they will protect you against pursuers. On a lovely moonlit night, you would surely be discovered.
0: So the fog is good for us?
2: Yes. How often it turns out that what seems dreadful to us proves to be the very best thing that could have happened for our good. Get in the boat!
0: What is it?
2: The boat! Now! Oh, they must have followed me here.
0: What?
2: I'll try to head them off. Oh. Row as fast as you can until you get to the other side of the river. Once there, the fog will keep you hidden.
1: Oh. You're leaving. But Richard...
2: Please, my lady, go!
0: Richard...
1: As fast as you could row, Charles.
0: Trying.
3: Over there. Come on, lads, follow up.
1: They're here. Faster, Charles.
3: Oh, I can't see you. The fog is too thick.
4: You there. Try and see if you can find another boat.
0: They're looking for another boat.
1: Keep rowing.
0: Oh, I think we're safe.
1: Keep rowing. Far enough away.
0: They're not following.
1: I pray Richard is safe.
0: Mother, where are we going?
1: I don't know.

0: I need to send a message to my family. Please! Is there anyone there?
1: They only come around at mealtimes, or when they're adding another prisoner.
0: Who said that?
1: Here, in the dark, next cell. But I won't be here for long.
0: I'm pleased to hear that. I'm Jacques.
1: Sebastian. Your cellmate is Colin.
0: My cellmate?
2: Mm.
0: Oh, I didn't even see you there.
1: He is a quiet one, doesn't really talk, only whimpers.
2: I know your voice.
0: You do?
2: You paid off my servant's creditors when they were beating down his door.
0: Your servant is Edward?
2: Yes.
0: I remember that day. I was in the right place at the right time to help.
1: It looks like you're in the wrong place at the wrong time now. And don't count on any peasants coming to your rescue.
0: When I help, my goal is not to receive something in return.
2: Edward would come for you if he knew. Is there any way we can get word to him?
1: The prison is guarded too heavily, Colin. They could never rescue us.
2: Then I suppose you have a better plan?
0: You do seem strangely calm, Sebastian. Are you a man of faith?
1: I am a man of means.
0: What are you saying?
1: The rebels are desperate. And why? Because they have nothing. And with desperate people, you can always count on one thing.
0: What is that?
1: Those that have no money best know the value of it. This is nothing more than a revolution of greed. And the only thing that satisfies greed is power and money. And I possess plenty of both.
0: Greed is never satisfied.
2: You're going to bribe the guards?
1: Of course.
0: So your faith is in your money?
1: It always has been. And thus far, it has been the perfect companion.
0: Money is a dangerous friend to have at your side.
1: How so?
0: Be careful not to trust in uncertain riches, but in God.
1: What is that?
0: A quote from the scriptures. As for the rich in this present age, charge them not to be haughty, nor to set their hopes on the uncertainty of riches, but on God, who richly provides us with everything to enjoy.
1: So you expect your God to bend the bars of this prison and lead you to freedom?
0: If that is the way he chooses to rescue me, then I believe he can. But even if my God chooses not to deliver me, I will still have faith that he is doing what is right for me, my family, and the world.
2: Even in this forsaken cell, you have no fear?
0: Yes, I still have fear. But I also believe that it is in places such as this where God does his greatest work.
1: Are you blind? Is it God's work where innocent people go to the guillotine?
0: It is not God's desire for any to perish, but for all to come to repentance. That is what suffering does. It turns us from our self-sufficiency to God.
1: We will soon see who has the more powerful deliverer, your God or my money.
0: Yes, we will.
3: Come in. Odd seeing you here.
4: Julius, I need to ask you a favour.
3: A favour? Have you decided to join the revolution?
4: No.
3: Then I shouldn't have opened my door to you.
4: I am not your enemy. I am your brother.
3: Do you disagree with our cause?
4: I disagree with your methods, and they are hurting someone I love.
3: Oh, yes, I heard the news. Monsieur Durlow, the Baron, is in prison.
4: I need your help to release him.
3: Why would I do that?
4: You know as well as I do that he is innocent.
3: He is a necessary casualty of war.
4: Why?
3: He is a symbol of the decay of France.
4: Sir Jacques is an honourable man, with a family. I might understand some measure of disdain for him if he was like many of the other aristocrats, full of greed and conceit. But he is the most generous man I know. France is not decaying because of Jacques Durlow. France is great because of him.
3: And where do you see this greatness? Perhaps it is great within the golden walls of your employer. That is your world. But I see a different world where I live.
4: By the time you are through, you will have destroyed both worlds.
3: So be it. We will start all over again.
4: That cause is not worth shedding innocent blood. Julius, if you justify in your heart that you can kill the rich today, who will you kill tomorrow? Don't you see where this leads?
3: Yes, it leads directly from their pockets to ours, where wealth is equally shared among us all.
4: Your cause is not just in the eyes of the Almighty.
3: Ugh.
4: Our countrymen need to share equally in opportunity, not in wealth. It's nothing more than greed.
3: If you think so, then I have nothing further to do with you.
4: You would put your cause above your own brother.
3: I would put my cause above my own life. You see all those soldiers out there? They think our cause is just, and they are willing to die for it, and so am I.
4: I'm sorry I came.
2: I thought you knew me well enough to know that your time here would be wasted.
4: It appears I overestimated your humanity.

0: Mother, I'm hungry.
1: Yes, my love. I am as well.
0: Can we knock on one of these doors and ask for food?
1: We do not know any of these people. They could hate us as much as the ones that were shooting at us.
0: Then our choice is to either starve or trust someone.
1: Charles.
0: I cannot walk much further, Mother. We haven't slept or eaten in more than a day.
1: All right. What do you think of this house?
0: It looks inviting enough.
1: There's no way to tell for certain, I suppose.
0: Shall we?
1: Yes.
0: Wait.
1: What is it?
0: Father would pray right now.
1: Yes, he would. Lord, we ask you to protect us from harm and provide for us as we're about to knock on this stranger's door.
2: Hello?
1: Hello. My name is Isabel, and I'm with my son Charles.
0: We're hungry.
1: Charles. I have never done this before, madam. We are desperate souls in need of food and rest. Can you help us?
2: Come in, my dear. We'll take care of you. Oliver.
3: What is it?
2: We have dinner guests.
3: Oh, wonderful. Are you a friend of Eloise?
1: No, we are from France.
2: Oh, terrible things are happening there.
3: We lived in France years ago. Did you lose your home?
1: The soldiers are occupying it.
2: How awful. Oh, you are chilled to the bone.
3: I'll make a fire.
2: And I will warm up some soup.
3: So, what are your names?
1: I am Isabel, and this is my son, Charles.
3: That is a fine bird you have, Charles.
0: Thank you. He doesn't fly very well right now. He's injured his wing. But it's getting better. His name is Pepin.
3: There is a tailor in town called Pepin.
0: No.
3: Perhaps they should meet.
0: Yeah.
3: So, where are you going?
1: We don't really know.
0: My father's in prison.
1: Unjustly.
2: What happened?
1: The rebels took him. They have decided that the aristocracy is the enemy.
3: Oh, you're the aristocracy. Well, this is certainly a change for the two of you, isn't it? Having to knock on doors, beg for food.
2: Oliver!
3: Oh, no offense intended, madam. I'm simply pointing out the irony.
1: Yes, I am a bit out of sorts. My husband owns one of the most profitable businesses in all of France.
3: Who is your husband?
1: The Baron, Jacques Delos.
2: Oh, I don't believe it.
3: This is remarkable.
1: What?
3: We lived in a village in eastern France. We fell on hard times, and it was your husband who helped us.
1: No.
2: We had given up all hope until your husband sacrificed and provided for us.
0: Oh, my father did that for you?
2: He certainly did.
3: He is the reason we were able to make it through the winter that year.
1: This is quite extraordinary. God has surely led us to this place.
3: Madam, you are welcome here for as long as you wish to stay. We don't have much, but what we have, we offer to you.
2: We are indebted to you.
4: Send word that we have a few cells open for prisoners. I know there are many others that are full.
5: I will.
6: Julius.
4: Richard, what do you want from me? I've told you I cannot help you.
6: I would like to go into the prison.
4: Would you like us to place you in the stockade as well?
6: I need to speak with him.
4: Durlo, the Baron?
6: Yes. I need to give him a message.
4: Richard, you need to leave here. I sympathize with you because you are my brother, but you may not receive the same courtesy from others who will see this as you fraternizing with the enemy.
6: Then you will tell him.
4: Tell him what?
6: That his family is safe.
4: Again, fraternizing with the enemy. I will not play a part.
6: How will telling him his family is safe assist the enemy in any way?
4: It will be better if he thinks his family is dead.
6: Why?
4: He will be better prepared to die himself.
6: What?
4: You're too late. Monsieur Durlot is scheduled for execution tomorrow morning.
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10: Here's your grub. Bon appetit.
6: Thank you.
10: You too.
11: Thank you. Could I speak with you for a moment?
10: Huh? What is it?
11: I have an offer.
10: An offer?
11: I have wealth beyond your imagination. Gold, silver, jewels, banknotes. I could make you a very rich man.
10: Are you bribing me?
11: I hope so. I am not a threat to your cause. We can go directly to my home. I will give you all that you are able to carry. Then I will leave the country. You will never see me again. Nor I you. The life of one man in exchange for a lifetime of wealth. Can you imagine it?
10: Well, we've already plundered your house. We have your gold, your silver, your jewels. We've stolen your money, and the banks have been pillaged. You are the poor one now.
11: What?
10: You have nothing to bribe me with, you fool. Enjoy your food, all of you. It'll be the last meal you eat.
0: Little Pepin, you look so sick.
3: Is your bird not well, Charles?
0: I've never seen Pepin like this. I think he might be dying.
3: I'm afraid it may be all the travelling. And I'm sure the pocket of your coat is not a natural habitat for such a creature.
0: What should I do? We will probably be back on the road within days. He won't survive the journey.
3: I don't know.
0: May I leave him with you?
3: I'm afraid our small house would not be a good home for Pepin. Are you willing to part with him?
0: If it means he will live, then yes.
3: I know a family down the road. They have a big house and children. I'm sure they would love to welcome a wonderful creature like this into their home.
0: Would Pepin be happy then?
3: I believe he would find himself most welcomed and happy.
0: Then that's what I must do.
3: You have a tender heart, Charles.
12: Richard, what are you doing?
13: I need a soldier's uniform. Would you be able to go to Philippe's house and ask his wife for one of his?
12: What do you need it for?
13: I need a disguise.
12: A very ominous request. You must tell me.
13: They are going to execute Sir Jacques in the morning. I must try to rescue him.
12: From prison?
13: There's so much chaos down there. No one would notice another man dressed as a soldier at the prison.
12: You could be killed!
13: Amelia...
12: I won't let you. Why would you do this?
13: Because Jacques would do the same for me. Please, Amelia, time is of the essence.
7: righteous cry for help, the Lord hears and delivers them out of all their troubles. Many are the afflictions of the righteous, but the Lord delivers him out of them all.
11: Quote all you want. I won't keep the blade from falling on your neck.
7: And I will be quoting until that very moment.
11: I hope they'll take you first.
7: Whether I live or die, God's promises are true even in the darkest moments.
11: Your God is running short of moments.
4: Quiet, Sebastian. Your God has already failed you.
13: Jack.
4: Richard.
13: I'm here to rescue you.
4: Do you have the key?
13: No, I have a mallet to break open the lock. Stand back.
4: Where is my family?
13: It didn't break. Your family is safe. Isabel and Charles fled to Suavia. Lena is in my home.
11: You must break my lock as well.
4: Richard, the guards will hear you. You're risking too much. Go! You've tried your best.
13: Not yet.
4: It didn't break.
11: Try from a different angle.
13: Yes. They heard me.
14: What was that? Halt! Turn and face me or I fire.
13: I will not stop. Jack!
14: Stay in the cell, both of you. If you'd like to die by my gun today or die by the guillotine tomorrow, it makes no difference to me. Your liberator will die now.
4: Julius, don't shoot again! It's your brother!
14: What?
4: Turn him over!
13: Richard. Julius.
14: What have I done? I need something to stop the bleeding. Doctor, I need a doctor! I'll get you help, my brother.
13: I was foolish to try to outsmart you.
14: Don't talk. Leon!
15: Yes, sir?
14: Keep close watch on these prisoners. If they attempt to escape again, shoot them.
11: Nurse! Can you attend to this patient, please?
14: We're here, Richard. At the infirmary. Stay awake. Richard, there are some doctors here. They're going to take care of you. I need a doctor here. You?
11: Yes?
14: He's been shot.
11: Rip open his shirt. The bullet is deep. I'll go and get my instruments.
13: Well, Julius, good shot.
14: I'm so sorry, brother. I didn't know it was you. You're an innocent man caught in the crossfire.
13: They're all innocent, Julius.
14: Please don't die, Richard. I'll never forgive myself. Please. I will make this right.
13: We cannot make things right by ourselves. It's why we need a savior.
14: You will preach to me on your deathbed, my brother.
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3: The family I was telling you about lives in these woods.
0: Pepin? You're going to a new home now. They're nice people and you will love them.
3: They will love a canary like Pepin.
0: Now, Pepin, I know it's going to be hard at first because you don't know how. What's the matter?
3: Oh, hold him!
0: Pepin, calm down! Stop!
3: Pepin!
0: Pepin, come back!
3: Does he fly off like that often?
0: Never. He barely flies at all. He has a bad wing. Pepin, come back!
3: Where did he go?
0: Pepin! He's gone.
1: should have been more like you, Jacques.
2: What?
1: Your faith has sustained you in these last days. You made your final moments important. I simply sat and wondered what the blade would feel like on the back of my neck.
2: I have been just as frightened as you. But my hope is in what God has done for me. For nothing can separate me from his love. The scriptures teach that tribulation or distress or persecution or famine or nakedness or danger or even the sword cannot separate me from the love of God.
1: I would give anything for that kind of love.
2: That's the beauty. You don't have to give anything. He gave it all on a cross.
1: What's that?
5: Something's burning.
22: Look, smoke! Smoke! Help us! Help us! There's a fire!
24: Why would they rescue us? They're gonna cut our heads off in 2 hours. They can save the cost of an executioner.
22: What? Julius, there's a fire.
25: I know. I started it.
22: What? Why?
25: To divert attention.
22: What?
25: Baron Durlo, don't ask questions. Run out of the back door and go to Richard's house. Amelia will give you instructions. You.
1: Yes?
25: You may come along as well.
24: What about me?
22: What about the others inside the prison? Will you save them?
25: One heroic deed at a time, monsieur. You must leave now.
24: Wait! You cannot leave me here.
25: We have no time.
24: I have money. Gold, silver, whatever you need. I will give you my house. Anything.
22: Please, Julius, unlock his cell.
25: He doesn't deserve to be released.
22: But for the grace of God, we would all be condemned.
26: What is happening here? Julius, stop! What are you doing with the prisoners?
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Alexander Pappas, Everything with Breath. 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Praise the Lord. 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

0: 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Hey, I'm Karen Hunt. I'm honoured to be able to help Australia look to God daily along with all of the other regular presenters on Vision. But I'm heading out. Phil Dunk is about to join you for the overnight shift right through until the early hours of the morning with the Rise and Shine Breakfast program, kickstarting from 6 a.m. Eastern Time, 4 a.m. Western Time. So until next time, take care, hey? God bless. Hooroo for now, and good night.
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0: Eddie Wu is the high school maths teacher and internet sensation who won the Australia Day Local Hero Award in 2018. After one student couldn't make it to class, he decided to film his maths classes and put them on YouTube. Now he's reached millions of people all around the world with his WooTube channel. Eddie says he's not a teacher who is a Christian, he is a Christian who is a teacher. He said, "My understanding of the reason people are given the gifts they have is to serve those around them, both in the Christian context and in the world today." He says that you only have to scratch a little beneath the surface of any subject to find the design of God in it. But with mathematics, it's so obvious. We talk about the fact that the universe is designed in this way, and you can find all of these patterns. Do you think that's a coincidence? One of the things he loves to point out is that we call the universe the cosmos, which means ordered and structured and designed, as opposed to chaos. And the reason why we find these mathematical principles is because there was a designer. But we didn't just spring into being. It has immense beauty. Why on earth should the equations of the earth be beautiful? The answer is because we have a beautiful designer who designs things beautifully. So for me, he said, it's a source of marveling at the way that God has crafted the universe. I'm Matt Prater. For more, go to historymakers.tv.
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0: morning, everybody. Well, those of us who live in the east especially, it is morning time because it's just gone the midnight hour. It is now the 13th of July, 2026. And the thoughts that we are going to be sharing this morning is providence. What does that mean? Well, the definition of providence means care or preparation in advance or foresight. Also, it means prudent management in the economy. And it can be, well, let's put it into a sentence and say, the care, guardship, and control exercised by God is His divine direction and order. That's providence. And I hope that I'll be able to home in on that so that it will tune into your situation, needs, whatever it is. I don't know who you are, don't know where you are, but at this time of the morning, I'm hoping that I can bring you something that will give you some peace of mind and help you further to understand God's providence for you and me.
1: August 11 is Census Night, where we can all play a role in Australia's future. One of the most contentious questions in the census is around religion. We asked researcher Ruth Powell what the census actually means when it asks what religion you identify as.
2: There's believing, belonging, and behaving. When we're talking about identifying, we're talking about a statement of belonging. Do I feel I belong to this group? The other parts of being religious, though, are how you believe. Do you believe in God? What do you believe about Jesus? And then there's behaving. Do you pray? That's a religious behavior. Do you read the Bible?
1: Whether you believe, belong, or behave like a Christian, we encourage you to express your faith on Census Night by selecting the box that best describes you. And remember, you can always select Other and simply write Christian. 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
4: Knowing about the Holy Spirit is one thing. Experiencing His presence and power in your daily life is something else entirely. Hi, I'm Clayton Bjellin, and today on Insight for Living, Chuck Swindoll brings this rich three-day study to a close by unpacking the remarkable benefits that belong to every believer, benefits that speak directly to the struggles, fears, and uncertainties that you face right now. If you've been running on empty or wondering whether God is really at work in your circumstances, today's message from Chuck will prove otherwise. Chuck titled his message, "Getting Reacquainted with the Spirit of Power."

0: When I did my study, I came up with about 30 to 35 things the Spirit of God does. You'll be happy to know we won't go through all 30 to 35 of them, but I'm going to spot maybe three, four of them that are important enough to underscore. Titus chapter 3. One of the four that I want to mention is the Spirit regenerates. He regenerates. Verse 5. He saved us. This is a he referring to God the Father. God our Savior saved us, verse 5, not on the basis of deeds which we have done in righteousness, but according to his mercy, by the washing of, there's our word, regeneration and renewing by the Holy Spirit. What does that mean? That means when you and I were converted to Christ, new life was given to us. Now back to 1 Corinthians. Here we are, verse 12 of chapter 12. You'll see the second of the four we're going to point out that the Spirit does. 1 Corinthians 12, verse 12, even as the body is one and yet has many members, and all the members of the body, though they are many, are one, so also is the body of Christ. The universal family of God is called in Scripture the body of Christ. Now, where's the Spirit at work in this? Look at verse 13. For by one Spirit, we were all baptized into one body. Whether Jews or Greeks, slaves or free, we were all made to drink of one Spirit. This occurred at salvation. The work of the Spirit is to identify us with the body of Christ and with Christ himself. He baptizes us. You've gone to Corinthians, go a little further to Ephesians chapter 1. Here we read, he seals us. Ephesians 1, verse 13, referring to Christ, in him you also, after listening to the message of truth, the gospel of your salvation, having also believed, you were sealed in him. In whom? In Christ. With the Holy Spirit of promise. He permanently secured our salvation when we came to know Jesus. We have the Spirit of God to thank for securing us in our salvation. There's another right here in Ephesians, and that's chapter 4, verse 30. Turn ahead to 4:30. Do not grieve the Holy Spirit of God, by whom you were sealed for the day of redemption. Another reference to this personal or permanent securing work of the Holy Spirit. Here we are, hearing the truth, we believe it, we become aware of the gospel, we trust in the Lord Jesus Christ. Watch closely. You were sealed for the day of redemption. So the Spirit of God seals us. What does that mean? That means we're his forever. A seal is a seal. A divine seal is a permanent seal. You have any idea how many people live their lives never sure of their salvation, praying that they will not lose what God has given them, or praying that they will not sin so badly that they will wake up one day and they'll be lost again? I have a great question for those who think like that. How bad is too bad that you have moved from saved to lost? No one can ever answer that, because there is no such thing as the loss of salvation. Salvation is a gift, and God doesn't take his gift back. We receive the gift, and as a result, we are born again, and we can never be unborn. Our children were born into our family. They have our nature. They have our blood. They even have our temperaments in many ways, because they're in the family. They'll never be not a part of our family, same as it is because of the Spirit of God who seals us. And now one more great, John chapter 16, verse 13. When he, referring to the Spirit of truth comes, he will guide you into all the truth. He will not speak on his own initiative, but whatever he hears, he will speak and will disclose to you what is to come. So there is the illuminating work of the Spirit. We have four of them now. Four, he regenerates, he baptizes or re-identifies us with Christ. He seals us, and he now, according to this verse, illumines us. See what it says? He guides you into all truth. Let me give you three words that you need to remember: revelation, inspiration, illumination. Revelation has to do with God giving His Word. God no longer reveals divine truth. It's contained within the covers of this book. He reveals His truth. Inspiration, that has to do with the writing, the recording of the truth that God has revealed. That ceased. Now, we may be inspired to write songs or inspired to write poetry or inspired to write certain notes of encouragement. That's a different kind of inspiration. This inspiration has the word miracle connected to it. Theopneustos is the word. It means God breathing His Word into human beings. And a select number of people took a stylus in their hand, and without error, they wrote the original manuscript of Scripture. That's called inspiration. That ceased. But illumination goes on to this very moment. Isn't that a great idea? Isn't that a great thought? You are now able to be illumined by what has been revealed and written under inspiration, and now it's available for you to grasp because you have it in your own language. How wonderful is that? How marvelous are those ministries? I think of the ministry of Wycliffe Bible translators, taking the written Word of God and putting it in the language of the people who do not have it and often do not even have their own language. And as a result of that work and the faithfulness of those missionaries, they're able to read in their own language the very Word of God. Imagine that. Because we live in a land where there is every type and style and font and color and size text of the Bible, we tend to take it for granted. But you go to a country that doesn't have a Bible, oh, let me tell you, they'd love you to tear one page out and leave it with them. Why? Because it is like no other writing. It is the revealed, inspired, written Word of God that will illumine them for life. Let me ask you to guard against feeling that you have reached the ultimate now in your Christian growth. Just in case you're tempted to think like that, wait, just sit there. Just stay right there, okay? Just listen closely. You are in a good place. You are in a place where God's Word is being taught, where there is worship, meaningful worship, where there is integrity, where there is growth, where there is a momentum, where there are signs of a spiritual life. There's excitement, there's enthusiasm. I mean, it's like magnetic to be a part of what God is doing here in this wonderful place. But it's easy to think because of that, well, we've reached the pinnacle. I mean, it just won't get any better than this. I mean, this is the best. When you say that, you forget the work of the Spirit is to continue to make your life even better and better. I didn't say easier. I said better. He is able to take this year and turn next year into one that can hardly be compared as you grow spiritually, as you learn to handle difficulties and endure tests. He's always able to improve on what once was. That's my point. And how we thank Him for that. We thought last year was good, but look at what this year has held. It's magnificent. Now, why should we care about this? Some of you are thinking, look, this isn't a seminary. Why in the world would you take our time to tell us these things? A couple of very important reasons. And by the way, when I preach, when you have teaching at this church, regardless of who may be the teacher, it is always for a purpose. And it never has anything to do with the teacher. It is always for your benefit. And the benefit of this is when you know truths like this, it gives you an edge in the world in which we live. It gives you an edge not only to survive, but to thrive. You're guarded against the teaching of the cults. You are instructed in truth so that you are equipped to handle whatever comes to you, whatever impacts you. An understanding of the Spirit, as we're going to see, brings us an enormous amount of comfort. And that's my second point. We're all only human, and we need an advocate. Because we fall, we fail, we blow it. And the good news is that the Spirit of God is our advocate. We're in John, so go back to chapter 14 and look at verse 16. John 14, 16. I will ask the Father, says Jesus, and he, that's the Father, will give you, that would be the disciples, another, here's our word, translated here, helper. The New International Version translates it counselor. In this New American Standard Bible, we read helper. It's from two Greek words. One means alongside, and the other means to call. Put them together. I will call one alongside for the purpose of helping you. I found this interesting that Parakletos always has reference to helping someone in need or in trouble. Well, that's the story of our lives, isn't it? We have spent our days dealing with struggles and troubles and trials. The good news is the Spirit of God comes alongside him. And so as you learn of the Spirit, you learn about the one who has been given you as a helper. Now, the significance of the Holy Spirit cannot be overemphasized. And I've left you a place here in your outline for you to fill in three of these, and we'll sort of click through them before we're through today, and hopefully they'll make a difference. First of all, his permanent presence within us. His permanent presence within us. The word permanent is significant. In fact, if you will look at John's Gospel, verse 16 and 17 of chapter 14. In fact, it is in verse 17, the Spirit of truth whom the world cannot receive because it does not see him or know him, but you know him because he abides with you. Please notice the word with, and will be in you. This is a marvelous promise. Now, it may not seem that significant to you, but to the people to whom it was spoken, it was incredibly important. Because the context of John 14 is a Savior who is about to leave the presence of his disciples. He's been with them continually, faithfully, daily, for three and a half years. He's now reached the Last Supper. This is a part of the upper room teaching on that Last Supper. And he has already told them he's going to be leaving them. Well, that suddenly an anchor was thrown in their minds, and that's all they could think about. He's going to go away. He's going to leave us. What are we going to do when he's gone? I remember when my orders were cut to go to Okinawa. Cynthia and I were living in San Francisco, and before I picked her up from work that evening, I had gotten the mail, and there was a large, very officious-looking brown envelope marked confidential, military orders. And I thought, I wonder why they're sending me this. They promised I'd get to be here the rest of my tour of duty. Veterans are smiling right now. I opened the envelope, and I pulled it out, and it was a speed letter from the Commandant of the Marine Corps saying, your orders are you will be going to the island of Okinawa where your MOS is needed and no reason to go and all that. The point is the word going, and suddenly, donk, out fell an anchor. I couldn't read anything else. I'm going to be going. And I'm thinking, surely that's not what it says. So I've got it, and I read it again. And I read it this way, and then I read it this way. And about that time, Cynthia walked out and got sat down in the car, and my being tactful husband that I am, I said, I'm going to Okinawa. Well, now, all of a sudden, boonk, out goes an anchor in her mind, and both of us sit there with tears. Not able to read anything else. We never thought about the future. We didn't go beyond the word going. You're going. We didn't even think about the benefit of my spending time there and how it would transform my whole life. It was going. That was the hard part. And that's what's got them stuck. And they're thinking, he's gone. Who are we going to turn to when all hell breaks loose, when persecution really gets to impacting our lives? What about our families? What about our lives? So now he says to them, I'm going to send one who is going to be with you forever. Now this makes a lot of sense, doesn't it? the permanent presence of the Holy Spirit. He will be with you. He will be your advocate. He will be your helper. He will be your counselor. He will be your guide. He will be your shield. He will be your protector. He will be your identity. He will be your reason for going on. All of us are facing tough times these days. The good news is it has not impacted the Holy Spirit whatsoever. He is at work. He is using whatever it is we're going through, and this permanent presence of the Spirit of God is ours to claim. How grateful we are that He is permanently among us and within us. And you don't have to pray that He will stay in you. You don't have to pray that He won't leave you because you have gone so far away from God. It is not a temporary presence, it is a permanent one. And now, you're in John, so look at Acts chapter 1. We would add to that benefit of His permanent presence the supernatural enablement of the Spirit. This is a wonderful part of His presence. The supernatural enablement of the Spirit among us. You don't know the times or the epochs, verse 7, chapter 1 tells us, but it does say you will receive power. You will receive a dynamic. I call it an enablement, a divine enablement. The Spirit of God comes upon you. You will be empowered is another way of putting it. You could put that in the margin. You will be empowered when the Holy Spirit has come. And that's exactly what happens to these apostles. Before, they are fearful, they are hesitant, they are reluctant, and after the Spirit of God comes upon them and transforms them, they are bold and they are decisive and they are courageous and they are willing to withstand all kinds of persecution, hardship, and difficulty. Why? Because they have the Spirit of power within them. Magnificent promise. You will receive that power. F.F. Bruce writes this, they would be clothed with heavenly power, that power by which in the event their mighty works were accomplished and their preaching made effective. As Jesus Himself had been anointed at His baptism with the Holy Spirit and power, so His followers were now to be similarly anointed and enabled to carry out His work. How do I do what I do? It's the work of the Spirit. How do you do what you do? It's the work of the Spirit. How do you stand fast? When the bottom of your life drops out, it's the presence of the Spirit. The enablement of the Spirit keeps us going, holds us close. There's one more I'll mention, and we'll call a halt to this. The divine will for us, He reveals that. He makes that known to us. In fact, verse 8 says, you will be my witnesses to the remotest part of the earth. And there you have it. His will is that we share the message of the Savior from here on out. What a great place to stop that is. Are you doing that? The Spirit of God is at work to move you into action and to take you to places where that message is needed, and you can share that message. Now, let me warn you about something. In this place where truth is taught and where we enjoy such blessings as a local church, it is easy to think we've just about got the very best there is. And that's easy for it to happen in your mind. You know, I have reached a place where it is the ultimate. It just won't ever get any better. And let me guard you against that. That leads to a complacency and a pride that is devastating. Always remember that when the work of the Spirit is alive and at work, it always has an effect on us that is better and better. This next year can be far greater than this last year simply because of the work of the Spirit. He can take what looks like the very best and turn it into something even better. That's what our prayer is. I thought of this when I was reading in a book called Leadership Jazz. Great little book on leadership by Max Dupree. Listen to this true story. A German machine tool company once developed a very fine bit for drilling holes in steel. The tiny bit could bore a hole about the size of a human hair. This seemed like a tremendously valuable innovation. So the Germans sent samples off to Russia, United States, and Japan, suggesting that this bit was the ultimate in machine technology. The ultimate. From the Russians, they heard nothing. From the Americans came a quick response inquiring as to the price of the bits, available discounts, and the possibility of a licensing agreement. After some delay, there was the predictable, polite response from the Japanese, complimenting the Germans on their wonderful achievement, but with a postscript noting that the Germans' bit was enclosed with a slight alteration. Excitedly, the German engineers opened the package and carefully examined their bit that had been returned to them, and to their amazement discovered the Japanese had bored a neat hole through it. About the time you'd think you got it all cornered and all wrapped up, along comes a wonderful surprise that only the Spirit of God can bring, and that is a breakthrough in areas of your life that have not yet been invaded, the presence of God. My prayer for you is that you'll not miss that. Bow with me, will you please? Right where you're sitting, just sit quietly. Are you absolutely certain, absolutely certain, that the Lord Jesus Christ is your Savior? There's not a doubt in your mind that if you were to die this night, that you'd be in the presence of God in His heaven. If your response is, Chuck, I'm not sure of that, then the fact is, quite likely you haven't been regenerated, reborn. This is your moment. The Spirit of God is at work. He will take the truth you have heard, which is the truth that Christ died for your sins and was buried, to prove He died and then was raised victoriously from the dead, to prove that He was victorious over sin. That sin that has captured you all your life to this moment can be removed and relieved, forgiven, thank God, by your trusting in Jesus. Father, I thank You today for helping us stop playing church. Thank You for helping us see the value of great theology, the important role it plays as we are equipped to take on the world that has lost its way. Give us not only discernment, our Father, to see through the pizzazz and the fog of the stuff around us, but also the courage to stand against what we have no business agreeing with. Give us that enablement, our Father, to grasp the truth and then take that truth to those who've never heard it. Excite us with that possibility.
1: 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What does it mean to be filled with the Spirit? I'm Clayton Bjellin. 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

0: We're always having to consider what is going on around us and our stance with God. How do we depend upon Him? What are we drawing from Him? What is He going to doing for and with us and through us? And how much thanks are we giving back to Him? In fact, we need to get our lives in some sort of order where we can recognize what's going on. 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
2: Well, if there's one thing that's sure, nations do change. Whether that's nation rising against nation, one nation invading another, or nations from within looking to change borders. All sorts of things are happening in our world today, Camille. What should we take note of when we see changing nations?
3: Well, first of all, Neil, good to be with you again. It's important that people understand that whatever happens in the outside world, like beyond the borders of Australia, does affect us. And the truth is, ever since Federation, we've been affected by events outside our borders. We would do ourselves no favors to just ignore these things and pretend it doesn't affect us or can't be bothered, or I just want to balance my checkbook and have my meal in front of the telly each night. Look, responsible citizens, us cosmopolitan people, which means we're citizens of the world, we need to take notice. What is happening is that nations are quietly rising up against nations. We are having rumblings in Europe that we probably haven't seen since before the Second World War. And there's things we really need to watch. What I'm talking about is the possibility of changing borders. Changing borders can be done peacefully. Oftentimes they are not. And it doesn't just affect the country with the borders being changed. It's like a domino effect, a chain reaction. Other things will happen. So we've seen this in former Yugoslavia, in the Czech Republic, and in the September 2014 Scottish independence referendum, which failed, but Scotland, had it succeeded, would have had major, major ramifications.
2: The challenges that are presented,

0: Hill is not a wise thing in a globalized world. It's also, in my opinion, not biblical, because we're meant to be Great Commission Christians who always look outside rather than inside our particular world. So yes, we should be prayerful, as like, again, in the September 2014 Scottish referendum, I believe there was a lot of prayer. While I think it's important that we try to be as apolitical, or how should we say, nonpartisan, that's probably a better term, recognizing that every side has their argument, but at the end of the day, if God's will is not done, we're in trouble. And the only way, in my estimation, to have God's will done is to both, as Youngie Cho famously once said, pray and obey.
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0: thinking about Providence this morning. And Benjamin Franklin, great man he was. He was a president of the United States at one stage, a man of God, committed to prayer, and certainly someone who knew how to draw upon God's providence, not only for himself, but for his nation. He said this, "I never was without some religious principles. I never doubted, for instance, the existence of the deity of God, that he made the world and governed it by his providence, that the most acceptable service of God that I could give was to do good to mankind, that our souls are immortal, and that all crime will be punished and virtue rewarded either here or in the hereafter. God's providence is the center point of all that Benjamin Franklin believed in that statement."
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2: 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You know, and I was just talking to someone the other day about, you know, we don't actually, you know, we don't tend to do confession very well and confessing our sins to one another so that we may be healed. 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
5: Every single one of us, like Joshua, we are all standing at the threshold of a great work. And the work that God did in the Old Testament, he did through the prophets and the priests. But in the New Testament, because all the believers are prophets and priests according to the Word of God, therefore, it is the call of God upon your life to do what only you can do.
1: In preparation for the death of Moses, God enlisted Joshua to assume Moses' role as Israel's leader. It was a huge step of faith for Joshua, even though God had taken Joshua through a long season of preparation before this difficult time. Hello and welcome to Leading the Way with Dr. Michael Youssef. As Dr. Youssef begins today, looking at the story of Joshua, keep in mind it's also a story of you. God has called you for a special purpose, and like Joshua, you might be saying to God something like, "You want me to do what?" In this episode, Dr. Youssef takes you into Joshua chapter 1, and Joshua's call to stand in leadership. It's also a challenge for you to step up and take on what God has ahead for your life, no matter what that may be. Let's listen together as Dr. Youssef begins today's Leading the Way.
5: Today I'm beginning a new series of messages entitled, "You Want Me to Do What?" And that series of messages come from the book of Joshua. Some of you know this, some of you don't. When I begin a new series of messages, I always go to my colleagues when we meet on Wednesdays and I say, "This is what I'm thinking. Here's what God's laying on my heart." And I invite them to help me come up with a title. Those guys are extremely creative. They really are. And so we were doing the same thing about this series of messages. I told them how and what God is laying on my heart. And so many ideas were coming up for a title until one of our colleagues, who shall remain nameless, he came up with this title. He said, "You want me to do what?" I said, "That's it. That is exactly it. For I am convinced that that's exactly how Joshua reacted when God said to him, 'I want you to take the Israelites and cross the Jordan into Jericho and beyond.'" And heaven knows how many times I looked up to heaven and I said to the Lord, "You want me to do what?" And I'm convinced that when you get challenged in thinking of your position in Christ and you call the call of God upon your life, I'm sure some of you are going to say, you want me to do what? Well, the first thing that God wants you to do is to step up. That's the first thing He wants you to do. Listen to me. Every single one of us, like Joshua, we are all standing at the threshold of a great work. And the work that God did in the Old Testament, He did through the prophets and the priests. But in the New Testament, because all the believers are prophets and priests according to the Word of God, therefore, it is the call of God upon your life to do what only you can do. Every single person here is called of God, and no one can say, that's not me. That's not me. Because Joshua's task is your task. Joshua's call is your call. Joshua's leadership is your leadership. But listen, whenever God calls you to work, which He is calling you today, He will always, always, always, always will give you encouragement along the way. All the encouragement that you need from the Word of God. You will see here three times in just few verses, three times, God encouraged Joshua. You say, why is that? Well, you imagine Joshua facing this fortified city, this fortified town, and realizing that it's an impossibility. And for you, you might not be standing in front of a fortified city wall, but you may be standing before a colleague who has no time for Christ or even interested in salvation. It may be a person who has a hard heart. It may be a person who is crusty on the outside, but absolutely desperate on the inside. It may be a person who may be self-sufficient on the outside, but on the inside, he or she is fearful, and they desperately in need of somebody to give them hope. And Joshua was facing a fortified city. And we may be facing varieties of Jerichos in every office, in every factory, in every environment you live in. In fact, when Joshua was to step up and do the work that God called him to do, it was a time of crisis. It was a time of opposition. It was a time of indifference. It was a time of confusion and upheaval. It was a time of a powerful enemy from the outside, and there was moral decline on the inside. And if you do not believe that we live in one of those times, you must be living in another planet. On the outside, there are terrorists who are committed on the destruction of Western economic system. There are terrorists who have convinced themselves of the rightness of their cause, and they love death more than we love life. We have terrorists who are constantly plotting and planning and believing that sooner or later they'll bring us to our knees. That's on the outside. And on the inside, we have more and more people who living in a culture that loves ease and comfort. More and more people who have opted for easy believism. More and more people who are turning away from the truth. More and more people who have exchanged intellectual rigor and thinking for shallow emotions. We have more and more people who prefer to live by what they feel is right than what is right. Listen to what one of our cultural analysts have said about the 21st century Western culture. He said they have graduated from Enlightenment ideology and are more peer-driven, feeling-driven, and right-brained than their forebears. They are increasingly new barbarians. They lack refinement or class, and their lives are often out of control. They are increasingly exploring worldview options from astrology to Zen, and they are often looking in the wrong places to make sense of their lives and find their soul's true home. And we have a culture that is filled with desperate people. And in the midst of this, the world is crying for few who are committed, few who are courageous, few who know the power of their eternal inheritance, few who are ready to give hope to those who are in despair, few who love God and His Word more than their comfort, and those few are found in this church today. That is all of you. All of you. The book of Joshua opens with the following words. Very interesting. Moses is dead. Moses is dead, and now it's time for Joshua to step up. And I thought about it, and I said, in many ways, I can truthfully say to you that the day in which the clergy and the evangelists and the ministers have done the work of evangelizing is gone. That the day in which people would listen to evangelists and clergy and preachers have gone. And that the only difference that's going to be made in the world today is going to be made by you and you and you, wherever you may be. Whether you're a school teacher, whether you're a homemaker, whether you're a student, whether you're a healthcare giver, whether you're a lawyer, whether you're an engineer, whether you are in the real estate business, whether you're in the computer business, whether you're an office worker, whether you're in neighborhood clubs, wherever you might be, whether police officers or firemen or whatever, factory worker, wherever you are, the old days are dead. And this is a new day. Let me stop here. Some of you said, well, I feel inadequate, and this is not for me. I can't do this. Some of you are saying, you want me to? What? Someone said, man, I just come to church. I want my needs met. I don't want to be challenged to be a minister in my office and in my work, whatever, in my workplace. I just want to be. Let me tell you something. When Jesus uttered those holy sacred words and said, seek ye first the kingdom of God and His righteousness, and all these things will be added to you. He was telling every one of us that when you turn your heart toward His call on your life, when you turn your heart toward what is dear to His heart, He's going to meet all of your needs. Amen. You give Him yourself and He will meet all of your needs in His riches in Christ Jesus. So listen to me. Being a witness for Christ at work, telling of how Christ saved you, telling about how Christ forgave your sins in whatever environment you find yourself, is the key to discovering that all of your needs are already met and you just haven't seen it yet. I'm convinced that Joshua's heart probably skipped a few beats when God said, okay, Moses is dead, now your turn. And that is why, as I said to you, three times in few verses, God had to say it three times. I am personally convinced that Joshua was very contented and very satisfied to live under the shadow of Moses. I really do. And many of you are contented with the fact that the ministry staff will do the work of the ministry, and that's not for you. That the ministry staff are going to do the work of the Lord. But here's the reality, my friend. The work of the Lord will not be accomplished until every one of you see yourself as Joshua. And you begin by doing what? Stepping up. Hear me right on this one. You have been and you will continue to be equipped. You have been and you will continue to be encouraged. You have been and you will continue to be ministered to and served in every way by all the equippers, the staff members. You have been and you will continue to be grounded in the Word of God. That's never going to change. To those of you who still feel inadequate, those of you who feel like Joshua, looking at the fortified city, and said, I haven't even told my co-workers that I'm a Christian yet. Man, I have got that fortified city. I haven't even witnessed to Christ yet. I haven't even told people I go to church yet. And you're looking at that fortified city that you're facing. Those of you who are like Joshua looking at the river and they say, how am I going to go across the deep waters? I can imagine what went through his mind at the time. Honestly, I can just imagine. Here they are, a young nation. They've just been out of slavery, been living in the desert, And they're facing this mighty ancient civilization with a great army, giants as they called them when they spied the land. I can imagine here they are, tent dwellers, and then they're looking up at these walls of Jericho, fortified stone walls with mighty gates. I can only imagine how their heart was pounding at the call of God. But just as Joshua had God's provision, so will you. All he's asking you to do is what?
6: Step up.
5: I was thinking about this, and I remember the story about Henry Morehouse. Henry Morehouse had a daughter who was paralyzed from the waist down, and that always weighed very heavy on him. And one day he came home, and he came into the house, and he saw his daughter, and he kissed her, and he said, "Honey, where's Mom? I have a parcel for her." And the little girl said, "Well, Mom is upstairs." "Oh, but Daddy, can I give her the parcel?" And he thought for a minute, and he said, "Minnie, you can't even carry yourself upstairs. How are you going to carry the parcel?" With a smile on her face, she said, "Daddy, I'll carry the parcel, but you'll carry me." Beloved, I want to tell you something. That's exactly what God will do when you step up. He's going to carry you. Look at Joshua's situation. God promised him the land. That's why I call it the promised land, because God promised it to Abraham. God is going to carry Israel across the river. God was going to carry them across the wall, but as it turned out, the wall collapsed. But God carried them anyway. God was going to carry them all the way to the end of that land. But they had to show up. They had to be prepared to fight. They had to be prepared to win. They had to be prepared for victory. They had to be prepared to obey God's instructions. All they needed to do was what? Step up. You want me to do what? Step up. That's what God wants you to do. And that is why there's a threefold courage announcements by God. And I want you to think about these very, very carefully. I want to tell you this. Whenever you get into the enemy's territories, whenever you get into Satan's territories, he is not a very happy camper. And we're going to see that in the next message. But remember this. God never, never gives a command without a provision. He never gives a command without a promise. Listen to verse 5, Joshua chapter 1. God is saying, "I'll not drop you or abandon you. I will never leave you in the lurch." How do you like that modern translation? In fact, God said, he said it three times. Why three times? Because I am convinced that even after the second time, Joshua was still terrified. His knees were still knocking. He said, "You want me to do what?" Here's encouragement number one. Encouragement number one was in the promise of God. Encouragement number two was in the Word of God. Encouragement number three was in the presence of God. Look at the encouragement number one in the promises of God. Verse 6. When you are serving God's purpose, beloved, listen to me. When you are sharing God's message of salvation, when you are witnessing on behalf of God, you can do it with courage. Why? Because God promised it, and God will never fail. He said, "I gave my word to Abraham." Any of you who understand a little bit of history would say, "Wait a minute." He said, "That was 400 years ago, before Joshua. God promised Abraham." Oh yeah, listen to me. When God promises you, he is going to keep you until you're 100 years old in order to fulfill his promise. That's the way God works. He promised Abraham, he ain't going to go back in his word. And he never forgets. And when you know God's promises and trust in God's promises, you will have confidence. You will not be worried about rejection. You will not be worried about results. You will not be worried about perception by others. You will not be worried about critics. Why? Because you are trusting in the promises of God. Secondly, encouragement number two, it was in the Word of God, verses 7 and 8. My Word has power in it. You obey it and experience its power firsthand. That's what God is saying here. There is power in my word. You obey it and experience that power firsthand. Oh, you might get some setbacks. You might get some snickerings. You might get some mocking. You might get some joke or two. You might get some stiff opposition. But you hold on your ground, and you will be amazed how quickly the other will crumble. God said to Joshua, the true prosperity and true success will come from you holding tenaciously onto the word of God. Thirdly, the encouragement number three, it was in the presence of God. Verse 9, have I not commanded you to be strong and courageous? Don't be terrified. In other words, don't be intimidated, literally. Don't be discouraged. Why? For the Lord your God will be with you wherever you go. I can imagine poor old Joshua, he has to hear encouragement number one and encouragement number two, and he's still shaking in his knees to be sure, yeah, I got the promise of God. Yes, I got the word of God, but I still, what good would they do me when I'm in the heat of the battle? What good would that do me when I'm facing these giants with big spears? And God says, okay, I am giving you my presence. And that must and should be the greatest encouragement of all. That is, I'm going to go ahead of you, I'm going to go beside you, and I'm going to go behind you. I'm going to be closer to you than your own skin. And Joshua said, okay, I'll step up based on these three things. Listen, there's no secret for victory. It's revealed here. You have intimacy with God on a daily basis. You listen to God, not to yourself or your ego. Listen to God. Not to what you want. Listen to God, what He says on a daily basis. Then trust in the presence of God moment by moment, and you will have the victory. Father, amen. We are so grateful to you that whenever you call us, you do not call us to failure, but you call us to fruit in the kingdom, who loves you and knows you, to be a minister of the gospel in whatever they may be. And so, Father, I pray that those words would not be forgotten. Father, let your Holy Spirit imprint those words on the cortex of our brains and our hearts. And Father, remind us that Jesus said, don't be gazers, but occupy till I come. And Father, for those who still have shaky knees, give them strength today. For those who still don't know, give them courage today. And for those who are hesitant, I pray, let your threefold promise of encouragement be with them today. For I pray this in that mighty name that's above every name, Jesus.
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5: 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But you stay there until God moves you. All right? 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

think about this. The person that takes truth for their guide, duty for their end, may safely trust God's providence to lead him aright. We're thinking about the providence of God this morning and how important it is to stay with the truth, do the duty that we believe God has called us to do, and we may safely trust God's providence to lead us right to the end. God has already laid out a pattern, a journey, and an ending for us as we live in favor with him, worshiping his Son, our Savior, the Lord Jesus, and living with his Holy Spirit, activating and motivating us on our journey.

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1: Yes, we are taking a break here for those who regularly attend the Live Lounge with their cup of hot chocolate, a blanket, and enjoy a little bit of live music and acoustic music. Coming to us this morning from Brooke Fraser first up, then for King and Queen.

0: We're talking this morning about providence, but our link with God through prayer is really important. It's vital. Prayer honors God. It acknowledges his being. It exalts his power. And it adores his providence. And it secures his aid. From here to eternity.
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a good hand. Whether you're working the night shift or not sleeping so well, Phil Dunk has you covered. This is Overnights on Vision. I met a

0: Good news on this Monday, the 13th of July. God is still in control. Yes. And the time is midnight in the west, 1:30 in the central states, and 2 o'clock in the east. And we have a thought here from Dale Ralph Davis. When I use the word providence, this is what I mean. That wonderful, strange, mysterious, unguessable way that God has of ruling his world and sustaining his people, and his doing it frequently, no matter whether over, under, around, through, or in spite of the most common stuff of our lives, or even the bias of our wills. It doesn't matter how we're performing, if our faith is in his Son, our Saviour. He will be giving to us his divine providence at all times.
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3: 1 John 5 verses 14 and 15 says, "We can be confident that God will listen to us whenever we ask him for anything in line with his will. And if we know he is listening, when we make our requests, we can be sure that he will give us what we ask for." 1 John 5, verse 14 and 15.
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4: Coming up are steps towards healing and wholeness after experiencing the impact of trauma. That's on today's Focus on the Family. Stay with us.
5: We know in the human life that there is going to be hurt. None of us will be outside of that. There will be. It's what we do with that. And it's an opportunity to see that God really is not only walking beside us, but God is with us. And so my encouragement when there's been hurt, part of the hope of it, is understanding God's presence in your life. And there's an element of faith here. You're going to need to walk forward believing by faith that God's word is true. He is with me. And there is a redemption side. There's a side where I grow stronger. There's a side that I feel like God is using me now. There's no pain is wasted.
6: That's Dr. Gregory Jantz, and he's our guest today on Focus on the Family with Jim Daly. Thanks for joining us. I'm John Fuller.
7: John, trauma affects so many people, and sometimes we don't even know it, but research shows an estimated 70% of adults in the United States have experienced a traumatic event. It might be divorce, maybe abuse of some sort, maybe a global pandemic. I don't think anybody got away from that one. So we all have experienced in the last few years traumatic events. Even through the heavy things, though, that we deal with, God is with us. Sometimes even as Christians, that's hard to believe. You know, Lord, if you're really there, how come I'm going through this? And today we want to talk about Isaiah 41:10, kind of expand on that thought that God says to us, "Fear not, for I am with you. Be not dismayed, for I am your God. I will strengthen you. I will help you. I will uphold you with my righteous right hand." Man, that's a promise. And the question is, do we believe it, even when the chips are down? And man, I find those words very encouraging, and I'm looking forward to talking to one of our favorite guests,
6: indeed,
7: Dr. Greg Jantz.
6: Yeah, and he's the founder of the Center, A Place of Hope, in Edmonds, Washington. It's a renowned treatment center for depression. He's also the author of a number of books, and we'll be talking about one that is full of great insights and encouragement. It's called Triumph Over Trauma, Find Healing and Wholeness from Past Pain.
7: Well, Dr. Greg, it's great to have you back.
5: It is very good to be here, and what a topic that we have.
7: Oh, yeah, this is an important one. Mm-hmm. You know, focus, we track the response that we're getting by subject matter.
5: Right.
7: So typically, depression, anxiety, marital strife, financial strife, sexual issues in marriage, all kind of tend to be at the top of the list. What are you seeing with your work?
5: What we're seeing now, and we have folks who are seeking help from all over, used to be a year ago, anxiety, something related to anxiety. And now the word really is people are calling up and they're saying, I've been traumatized, or I have so much trauma in my life. Or I am so easily triggered by everything going on in the world, I feel overwhelmed.
7: Yeah.
5: That's what we're seeing.
7: Greg, let me play the opposite side of that. I mean, Some of us, I think, you know, not to always be gender specific, but a lot of men are like, yeah, whatever, pick yourself up and go.
5: Sure.
7: I mean, we talk about trauma and we're going, ugh, another trauma victim. But it is true. I mean, trauma impacts us. And describe for us that phenomena about kind of those that feel trauma and those that maybe, you know, have some kind of super shield and they seemingly are above it all. And then
5: right.
7: What are some of the definitions of trauma? If I could pack that all in.
5: Well, let's talk about it. So trauma is something probably shocking has happened. Maybe it's happened more than once. And it's really robbed you of any sense of safety. You don't feel emotionally safe, probably you don't feel physically safe. And when we don't feel safe emotionally, we start to do things that sometimes are really self-destructive. And I really want to honor and respect, because I know there's those listening, trauma, just hearing that word can be a trigger, because you've been so hurt, and the hurt can go so deep. You know, it affects our whole being. And so just to talk about it or even hear the word trauma can be unsettling.
7: Yeah. And the field of psychology has specific and detailed clinical definitions of trauma. We're not going to be able to get into that today. So I want our listeners to be aware that there's a whole lot of differing definitions of this term. But give us, the laypeople, that definition of trauma.
5: We might have had some significant loss. We lost a loved one, could have been through an accident, could have been some tragedy that happened. You lost a loved one. It could be that for years you were on the receiving end of emotional abuse, mm-hmm. and it was repeated trauma. And today you feel like, I don't matter. I don't have any value. Maybe you even feel like there's no way God could love me. I've been so hurt and traumatized.
7: You have a story in the book about Daryl, and I think What this points to is that idea of how trauma brings about hopelessness.
5: Right.
7: And, I mean, that's something for me, even as an orphan kid, I never felt hopeless. I always felt like, Hey, there's tomorrow. I remember being 5 years old when my parents divorced, and it was like, boy, they don't do this very well. I really didn't own it, and I just count that as God's grace.
5: There's God's grace. Sometimes there's a shield upon us that we're able to weather repeated traumas.
7: So talk about Daryl. What was Daryl's situation?
5: Okay, Daryl. Daryl was a young man, I believe, sixth grade. His parents took him to a flight show, and he was intrigued by these biplanes from, I think it was World War I. And Daryl was so excited about flying. And one of the things that happened was he got his license. I think he was 18, owned his own plane. He's 25.
7: Wow.
5: But then he's with his best friend, and he crashes the plane, and the plane is on fire. And they get him out, but his friend is lost. Hmm. For so long in Daryl's life, that trauma caused him to, reject God, the trauma. He felt responsible for his friend's death. So sometimes when we've had trauma, we may feel responsible for what happened. So in this case, trauma was carried for a very long time. He stayed away from the love of his life, which was flying, until much later. But he had to come to a point where he realized forgiveness. He had to forgive himself. And truly, it was a mechanical failure. It was nothing he had done.
7: Right.
5: But still feeling that responsibility.
7: You know, that's got to be difficult as a therapist.
5: Right.
7: And you're with somebody, and rationally, you're seeing it. It's a mechanical failure. why are you owning this?
5: And we,
7: and you can say yes. that, but it doesn't compute for him.
5: Right.
7: It he still can't get out of the guilt of...
5: Well, because we get into the what if only. If I had only not taken him, if I had only... And you get into self-blame. And then you blame yourself for everything that happens in life. And so we start to become a victim.
7: Right. And so in that regard, Daryl is an example, but many people generally, what does healing look like generally?
5: Okay. Well, it means I really have to look at the truth of what happened. We have coping mechanisms. Maybe for a while I turned to alcohol, or I turned to secret eating, or I just isolated. I felt I couldn't trust people anymore, and I start to do self-destructive behaviors. Well, there comes a point that I have to look at this and go, what I'm doing now is not working. And I honestly have to say my life is miserable. This is not working. And so a healing point will be acknowledging the truth. Okay, this happened, and I'm no longer going to do self-destructive behaviors. I am going to find a way to walk through this. I think that can feel overwhelming for the person who's been a victim of sexual abuse and significant trauma, for the person that has been through the unspeakable abuse, to think about, how do I really face this? And trauma ignored creates more trauma later.
7: Yeah.
5: It's always worth walking through it.
7: Part of it, it's a fog.
5: Yes.
7: You don't necessarily connect your today's actions to yesterday's hurt and pain.
5: Right.
7: The reason you react to something today. What are some of the truths about trauma?
5: Okay. There's some significant truths about trauma. Time will not heal it.
7: Boy, that's how many parents say that
5: right.
7: to their kids? Well, time will heal of a boyfriend or whatever it might be.
5: Trauma undealt with will create more trauma because we will go on a course of self-destruction. We are going to carry this trauma wherever we go. We're going to carry it into relationships. So the truth is, trauma can affect intimacy in my relationships. Trauma can affect my ability to trust other people. And here's a big one. Trauma can affect my ability to feel that God loves me.
7: Yeah.
5: And that I actually have value in God's eyes. So think of it this way. Trauma distorts reality, and it can take us down a really destructive path. And I'm just saying today, because of working with thousands of folks through the years, you don't have to move on that path of being a victim. You do have to walk through this. Sometimes we need help walking through it.
7: Yeah.
5: And there is a healing that happens, I'm going to say, really from the Lord's, from God's intervention, from the Holy Spirit. There is a spiritual healing that can happen for us.
7: You know, Greg, I haven't said it quite this way, but when you looked at the predictability of being able to find your way out of being traumatized,
5: yes.
7: doesn't that point to Creator, that He created us in His image? He gave us the brain, and there's ways that you can study this as a scientist, like in
5: sure.
7: psychology, especially with the undergirding of being a Christian, and you can help these people out
5: yes.
7: of their darkness.
5: I can tell you, I know that we have a psalm that tells us that He heals the brokenhearted and He mends their wounds.
7: Hmm.
5: I can tell you, I've seen that to be true over and over.
7: In your work, obviously, emotional wounds and wounds of mental instability.
5: Yes.
7: Yeah. Let me ask you again, I kind of leaned in that direction, but this idea that, you know, just muscle your way through it. Pick mm-hmm. yourself up by your bootstraps. These are words that I have used because I felt like that's what I had to do. And, you know, this actually, even for Jean and I, this can be a difficulty because I remember she looked at me and said, you know, Jim, not everybody can do that. Speak to that dynamic of the person that just, okay, here we go, let's go.
5: Well, and we need to keep that get up and go, because also there is, the Lord's going to be with me as I walk through this. I am going to walk through it. But I need to understand this did have effects on my life. I may not see all those effects, but it did affect me. And we've got to be willing to look at that. There's something called post-traumatic stress disorder.
7: Right.
5: And
7: military deals with this all the time.
5: Yes. And something terrible happened in your life, you had a significant loss, or there was abuse, and you did, you just kept going, but later on in life, suddenly you notice, I'm having flashbacks, I'm dreaming about this, I'm feeling anxious all the time, I'm wanting to escape through excessive drinking or some escape.
7: Yeah. No, I mean, that's so true. And in that regard, when you look at the lack of emotion, perhaps, you know,
5: yes,
7: that can become another difficult thing in marriage, because a person that does feel that kind of get up and go, you can begin to wall off emotions, and so, that's dangerous too.
5: Yes, I can cut off emotions, which can affect my ability to be intimate and close with another person. I could have a deeper relationship, but I am going, see, we build this self-protection. We do build a wall, and that's just for survival. Psychology has a term called dissociation.
7: Right.
5: So I dissociate, I disconnect from the reality just so I can function.
7: Right. And that's a protective mechanism, probably.
5: It is.
7: But
5: we can't
7: be
5: stay
7: engaged
5: in that
7: forever.
5: Forever, yeah. Correct.
7: You felt, I believe it was connected to your work all those 40 years ago.
5: Yes.
7: As we celebrate your center's birthday.
5: Yes.
7: But there was a point where you experienced depression over, I think, running this thing, right? Was that the connection?
5: I do have a personal story, and I know what it's like to walk through traumatic events. And I was a young person, so excited about my work, felt like God called me to do this. But I made some helping mistakes. I said yes to helping all the time.
6: Hmm.
5: You know, that's that 6 days a week of counseling, and you're so immersed in what you're doing. And after a while, I began to break down. I began to have some of the same symptoms of somebody I'm working with,
7: yeah,
5: you know, depression. And so there was a point where I really felt like I missed my calling. I've got to do something different. And I walked through some dark days, but I also know the other side. It was worth going through, because now the Lord used that painful experience. No, I had to redesign my life. I had to understand self-care and boundaries and taking care of marriage relationship and taking care of those relationships. I had to learn a lot, but I can tell you now I have greater empathy and understanding for others going through it.
7: Well, it's hard to say no.
5: It is.
7: Yeah.
5: And I had good intention.
7: Yeah, sure.
5: Really good intentions.
7: Right. But it's tough. Yeah. And, you know, no matter the vocation, it'll take everything you give it.
5: Yes.
7: It'll take your family.
5: Yes.
7: Let's get into a little bit of the brain chemistry. We get so wonkish in this. We throw around these, you know, these chemicals that help us or hurt us in our brain. Cortisol is one.
5: Yes.
7: What is cortisol? Why does it exist? And if we have too much or too little, what's going on?
5: So if you think about being stressed out for a period of time, maybe it's chronic stress. Your adrenal glands have been pumping a chemical called cortisol. And it's pumping and pumping, and eventually it makes its way to the brain. Now, we need a little bit of cortisol, but not a lot. And then it begins to affect those other chemicals. You've heard the word serotonin. Having healthy serotonin in our brain, which, by the way, is made in our gut. It uh-huh. travels from our gut through something called the vagus nerve, gets to our brain. And that serotonin has to do with sleep, has to do with mood. Serotonin too little, you're going to feel depressed. So serotonin, and then the other feel-good chemical, the way God made us, is dopamine. And dopamine actually is activated even when we exercise. Dopamine is necessary just to feel good.
7: Yeah.
5: Okay. Trauma disrupts brain chemistry. Trauma can actually, and repeated traumas can alter brain chemistry.
7: Yeah.
5: And so there is one other part of the brain, the amygdala, back here, and it controls emotion, and it will get overstimulated with trauma, and your moods may seem up and down, and you can't seem to regulate your mood. And then God made this prefrontal cortex right here in the middle of my forehead. That's where I'm supposed to make good decisions. Trauma decreases blood flow to that part of the brain.
7: Huh.
5: And so you may have trouble making decisions. You may feel anxious all the time. Emotions may seem up and down. This is all because trauma can and does affect the brain.
7: In the book, you mention an example of Monica. I'm sure you've changed all these names, so we're not outing anybody if anybody's concerned. But Monica, the description there, how that brain trauma affected her everyday thinking. What went on with Monica?
5: Yes, with Monica, and the, right, not the real name.
7: Right, so, of course not.
5: But Monica had had a significant abuse and loss in her early growing up, and she had a daughter, and she became hyper-vigilant to anything to do with her daughter. Mm. Anything. Like, is my daughter okay? If she couldn't text her and get an immediate response back. So she created a lot of anxiety that was really overprotective, even with an adult married daughter, still worried about her. And that was really back because of early trauma for the mother, for Monica. And so it can carry over to present-day relationships. We lose track of healthy boundaries. She became overly involved. If she didn't hear back from her, she had to get in the car and go find her. So that's the extent that this can carry you.
7: They call that now catastrophization or something, you know, that it's always catastrophe. When you look at external inputs with that and you look at the dark success of that on social media, cable news, it's like they have figured this out and they're tapping that constantly in our brain chemistry to be anxious because it keeps you engaged with what they're trying to pitch.
5: Is anxiety that will keep you engaged in an endless news cycle.
7: Right.
5: Absolutely.
7: I mean, and the mechanism there, it is sophisticated.
5: Absolutely.
7: But that's what they're doing, right?
5: Yeah. And we have a new term in the psychology field called foreshortened future.
7: Hmm.
5: So we have a generation of folks who have been traumatized. Two-thirds of kids will report being traumatized by their 16th birthday, two-thirds. Okay, now remember, trauma can mean a lot of different things. So what's happening is they have a foreshortened future. What does that mean? I don't see a positive future.
7: Right.
5: We have a lot of apathy. We have a lot of depressed kids. We have their future doesn't look good to them. And so this is why we're seeing kids 16, 17 who are getting diagnosed early on with depression, anxiety. Even addiction is dropping to earlier ages.
7: Yeah, that's so sad. As Christian parents, let me just work in that parenting tactic. What is a way every day that we could help our children, especially our teens, kind of feel there's a future and talk about it positively? One thing Gene's been really good, because I come home loaded with information. I mean, I'm talking to everybody, people D.C., people at the state level. You know, I get home and I'm going, oh, you wouldn't believe what's going on in California. And then we go through it. And Gene was like quietly going, you know what? I don't know that that will be good dinner conversation with the boys, because, you know, and it's a good reminder. Yeah. And she's a good filter for me to say, let's talk about that quietly, just the two of us. But that's one example of what not to do, is to raise all these fears that we might have in front of our kids.
5: And we need to ask ourselves occasionally, what's the main thing that I'm talking about most of the time?
7: That's good.
5: Okay. And most of the time, am I talking about the negative? And believe me, there's lots of negative and a lot of it's true. So it's easy to go that way. But the other vantage point is, can I see how God's at work?
7: Right.
5: And every day, honestly, if we look, oh, God is at work. We're seeing it every day. And we need to keep a list of God's at work. And God's at work in our teenagers. Mm-hmm. Keep in relationship with them.
7: Definitely. Let me ask you, how does trauma negatively impact the soul and derail the dreams?
5: Oh, okay. Yeah. So trauma changes how I see myself. I'm no longer worthy. A word that could come to mind is, I feel shame. I feel like I'm ruined. Trauma has made me defective. Trauma has put a black mark on my life, and I don't have a good future. I'm getting what I deserve. That's the kinds of things that are coming to mind. And so the damage to the soul is, you don't see that God still loves you, and there's still a plan for you, and the plan for you is good. I can't explain why all this happened to you. I know trauma and the effects are real. I know the pain is real, but it doesn't define your future.
7: No, it's really, really good. I'm thinking of shame and the power of shame in our culture. It's inordinately over-empowered.
5: If we take what social media is doing to our youth, it doesn't make you feel any better about yourself. keeps you off balance. And ultimately, it's not adding to your self-esteem or your self-worth. It's taking from you.
2: Mm.
5: And some of the things that are being pushed on you through social media are lies.
7: You know,
5: they're lies about you.
7: Yeah, when you look at John 10:10, you know, I always think of it in a physical context where that scripture says the thief comes, speaking of the evil one, the thief comes to steal, kill, and destroy.
5: Yes.
7: I'm always thinking of that in terms of physical things, you know, but emotionally, he's probably wreaking even greater havoc in that steal our joy, steal our contentment, steal our hope for the future.
5: If I don't have hope for the future, I don't have joy for the present.
7: Mm.
5: So well said.
7: Yeah. Right at the end here, Greg, let me ask you to give that person, this is really a difficult question.
5: Yes.
7: I get that because you don't have the context for what they're going through. But for the person listening or watching on YouTube who's going, oh, you guys are describing me. I'm in that traumatized position. And it was years ago, but I've never dealt with it.
5: Mm-hmm.
7: What are some things that they can do to break that cycle to say, okay, I heard something on Focus on the Family today. I need to do something.
5: Yes.
7: What is it that they might do even before they call for help?
5: Well, one of the things, I would get a journal, some blank paper, and I would write down and just pause for 15 minutes and write out the effects of trauma in my life and just write for 15 minutes.
7: Wow.
5: Just, and then stop writing after 15 minutes because you could probably go on. But look at that and just write it out down because I want you to see the reality.
7: Mm-hmm.
5: And sometimes when we start writing, other things will come to our mind. And whatever you wrote down, the effects do not have to stay the same. Your future can change. And there is hope for you. Hope comes when we have a plan. So now you're writing it down. This is what it's done to me. And now probably I do need to reach out and take the next step.
7: Yeah. And obviously one of the great resources we have is Triumph Over Trauma, Find Healing and Wholeness from Past Pain. Greg, this has been so good. Can we come back next time? We'll keep going and talk more about the material in the book. And there's so much good stuff here. We're just scratching the surface.
5: It's precious time as we talk about this topic.
7: Let's do it.
6: We'll plan now to join us next time for Focus on the Family with Jim Daly. 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

0: Here's a thought from George MacDonald. Glad to have this, George. To our dim and bewildered vision as humans, we say God's care is more evident in some instances than in others. That's true, isn't it? We seize upon such instances and call them providence. It's all very well that we can, but it would be gloriously better if we could believe that the whole matter of our life is one grand providence of God. It's not just here and there. It's not just as the events rise or disappear that it seems evident in more instances than in others. God's providence is continually with us, and we need to recognize that and focus upon it. Sometimes we're tempted to think, when things suddenly go dim, is God not providing for me at this time? He knows our tomorrows before we've even entered them. He knows all of our needs. And yes, he is providing his one grand providence to us continually. And that is a great assurance and a great encouragement in our lives.
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0: brother and elder sisters. He attended Yale College in 1716, get this, just before his 13th birthday. He was intensely interested in natural science, the mind sciences, atomic theory, and the scriptures, which is quite a combination. Jonathan Edwards was thoroughly fascinated by the discoveries of Isaac Newton and other scientists of his age, and before undertaking full-time ministry, he wrote various essays on topics in natural philosophy, including flying spiders, light, and optics. His studies in the natural sciences led him to believe that the laws of nature are derived from God, and this became the emphasis of his sermons and writings. He could see that God has demonstrated his wisdom and care in his creation, including the beauty of God and the role of aesthetics in the spiritual life. He was a young pastor when he married, and his role of scholar and pastor meant leading a life that demanded 13 hours of study every single day. On July 7, 1732, Jonathan Edwards preached in Boston. His message was later published and was called God Glorified in the Work of Redemption by the Greatness of Man's Dependence upon Him in the Whole of It. Now, the emphasis of the message was the sovereignty of God in the work of salvation. Then in 1733, revival broke out and it ran for 6 months straight. So intense was the revival that it threatened business in the town of Northampton and nearly 300 souls were added to the church. Revival broke out again in Enfield, Connecticut in 1741, where Jonathan Edwards preached what has become his most famous sermon, Sinners in the Hands of an Angry God. Because of this message, many have wrongly believed that Edwards was nothing more than a hellfire and brimstone preacher, but nothing could be further from the truth. Jonathan Edwards did not shout or even speak loudly when he preached most of the time. Rather, he talked genuinely in a quiet, emotive voice, and he moved his audiences slowly and thoughtfully from point to point to an obvious and unavoidable conclusion. Jonathan Edwards was of the Puritan Reformed movement and contended for it to remain faithful to the doctrine that the work of salvation was 100% the work of Christ. He also spent his later years ministering to a tribe of Mohican Indians. Of his descendants, there has been scores of clergymen, 13 presidents of higher learning, 65 professors, and many others of notable achievements. His legacy in teaching has resulted in the collation and publication of 16 volumes, so far, of his teaching manuscripts. Jonathan Edwards died in Princeton, a province of New Jersey in 1758, and he was only 54 years old.
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Here's another great thought on the providence of God. Unreasonable, immoderate, and excessive desires commonly produce irregular endeavors. Okay? When we just fly off and make our own decision and rush into things, or the thing is far too big and we can't afford it, it commonly produces irregular endeavors. But if our wishes are not kept in submission to God's providence, all of our pursuits will scarcely be kept under the restraints of God's precepts and commandments. If we want to go charging off without surrendering what we want to do to God and drawing upon His providence, then whatever it is that we do will somehow be very loose in its formation, and we might overlook the restraints of God's precepts and commandments as we make our willful journey down that path of, I think I'll do it my way. We need always to be dependent upon God's leading, His guidance, His providence.

0: It's Monday morning, the 13th of July, 2026, and all across Australia, we're bringing you the good news, and this morning talking about Providence. If you're living in the eastern states, it's 3 o'clock, 2:30 in the central states, and if you're in Western Australia, it's 1 o'clock. And in the thoughts about Providence, Samuel Rutherford, fairly well-known man in history, said, "I am determined to charge my soul to believe God, to wait for him, to follow his providence, and neither to run before it nor lag behind it." We should be ready, willing, and able to be moved and directed by God, because he is providing everything for us. If we try to step out of his way, then all is lost.
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5: 66 books by 40 authors, and yet we now discover it's an integrated message system from outside our time domain.
6: Welcome to 6640, the ministry outreach of Koinonia House and Koinonia Institute. Today's Bible teacher is Chuck Missler, connecting the Bible to your life and the world around you. In today's study, Chuck begins his teaching on the Gospel according to Luke, chapter 24.
5: Welcome to session 24, the final session in our exploration of the Gospel of Luke. And of course, whenever we enter the Word of God, we always want to go with prayer. So let's do bow our hearts. Father, we thank you for this fabulous book. We thank you for Luke's unique perspectives. We thank you for making these available to us. We do pray, Father, that your Holy Spirit would open our hearts and lives to what you have here for us, that we each may grow in grace and the knowledge of our coming King. As we commit this hour and ourselves into your hands, in the name of Yeshua, amen. Well, we're at the 24th chapter of Luke. It's one of my favorite chapters because it's full of surprises. It has its humorous dimensions, so we'll just jump right on in. And it's the final week of the ministry of Jesus on the earth. And as we look through all of these, I've encouraged each time that you would look at, you know, study the parallel passages. We're obviously in chapter 24, the last chapter of Luke, and the last chapter of Matthew 28, and last chapter of Mark are parallel passages that I encourage you to compare and study, because each one has things the others miss, and it makes it very colorful. And of course, John spends most of his gospel on the final week, the last two chapters of his thing. Chapter 24 concludes the Gospel of Luke, and it also sets up his, you know, he's a shrewd author, because he sets up the sequel. And so if you've enjoyed the book of Luke, you will love the book of Acts, which is volume 2 of the book of Luke, so to speak. So keep that in mind as you think these things. The resurrection is our primary topic. And boy, does that engage a number of related topics. It's the dominant climactic truth of the gospel. That's what distinguishes the Christian gospel from every other religion on the planet Earth. is that its founder rose from the dead and is alive today. Frank J. Tipler, from a study of physics and thermodynamics, determined two things. He was an unbeliever, atheist. He discovered two things that startled him, and he did it strictly from his understanding of the laws of physics and mathematics. The first is that there is a God. And you say, well, no kidding. How smart is that? Well, don't knock it. There's a lot of PhDs in physics that have no grasp of that, haven't gone that far. But the second thing that he concluded from his studies of physics, that all life is destined for a resurrection. And if you have advanced tools in math, you might find it provocative to take a look at his discoveries and line of reasoning from his fields of science. Bear in mind, we're talking about a secular scientist here, but who's come to those conclusions. In his book, he wrote a book called The Physics of Immortality, Modern Cosmology, God, and the Resurrection of the Dead. You might find that a provocative read. But in any case, Luke 24, of course, covers the resurrection. We've been through the Last Supper, we've been through Gethsemane, the six trials, the three Hebrew and three Roman trials, the abuse, the crucifixion, and the death of our Lord. 24 is what is the validating experience, the resurrection itself. The entire book of Acts, volume 2 of Luke, so to speak, is on the resurrection of Jesus Christ. All that happens because he rose from the dead. Jesus appeared, it's surprising maybe to make a list, obviously Mary Magdalene in John 20, the other women that are mentioned in Matthew 28, the men on the road to Emmaus, and we're going to look at that here shortly. It's one of my, I think, one of the most delightful experiences and narratives in the New Testament. And of course, he appeared directly to Peter, to his brother James, apostles minus Thomas, the apostles with Thomas, and the seven disciples up at the seashore in Galilee. So let's just jump in. Verse 1. Now upon the first day of the week, very early in the morning, they came unto the sepulchre. The last few verses of chapter 23 dealt with the women. That's the context you're picking up when you go to chapter 24. When they say they came to the sepulchre, they mean the group of women, bringing spices that they had prepared and certain others with them. This is Sunday morning, as we would call it. It's the Feast of First Fruits. It's celebrated on the morning after Shabbat, after Passover. That's how it's defined in Leviticus 23. See, Passover can be any day of the week. And the day after that starts the Feast of Unleavened Bread. And depending on whether it's what day of the week it might be, that would determine, that's a, whichever it is, there is a Shabbat after it later in that week. So it's the day after Shabbat, that's the first day in the way we would look at the calendar. That's then they celebrate first fruits. So in this particular time, when the smoke was rising up at the temple with the Feast of First Fruits, a group of women were discovering an empty tomb in the garden. And so the seven feasts of Moses are prophetic. They're obviously commemorative historically, but they're also prophetic. And Paul tells us that, explains that to us in Colossians chapter 2. So they're not only predictive, they are fulfilled. The thing they're predicting is fulfilled on the day that they're observed. And so the Passover was on the Passover and so on. And so that's an interesting thing to really analyze as you study the seven feasts of Moses. But Jesus rose on the day of the Feast of First Fruits. And that's, again, just an elegant example. It predicted Jesus as being the first fruits, and he actually became the first fruits on the day it was observed. So, okay, we're the first day of the week. Very early in the morning, they came to the sepulchre, bringing the spices they had prepared and certain others with them. Mary Magdalene, Joanna, and Mary, the mother of James, who probably may have been also the one of them, was the wife of Cleopas, and we'll encounter her this afternoon. They found the stone rolled away from the sepulchre. You wonder, how were they planning to get through? Not only was it sealed, but it had a police guard. But when they got there, that was a non-problem. It was rolled away, and it was open. And it came to pass, and they entered in and found not the body of Jesus, the Lord Jesus. And it came to pass, as they were much perplexed thereabout, behold, two men stood by them in shining garments. These are what we would call angels, but they look like men. There are two angels in Matthew and Mark, and Mark only mentions one of the two who gave the message to the women. And as they were afraid and bowed down their faces to the earth, they said unto the girls, why seek ye the living among the dead? He is not here, but he is risen. Remember how he spake unto you when he was yet in Galilee. You know, it's really quite remarkable to go back in the text and see how many times Jesus made reference to all this and they didn't get it. They thought it was an allegory, an idiom. Or they didn't pick up on it. I think women did, by the way. Some of the women did. The guys were out to lunch. You girls know that. You always have to tell a man twice, right? That's in the Bible. That's biblical. Eli, Eli, you know, and so forth. Yeah, anyway, okay. Down to verse 7, saying, the Son of Man must be delivered into the hands of sinful men and be crucified, and the third day rise again. More than once, Jesus told him that he would suffer, that he died, was raised from the dead, and you go through and you compile a whole bunch of those examples. You can do that on your own. Let's move on. And they remembered, the women that is, they remembered his words. And they returned from the sepulcher and told all these things unto the 11 and to all the rest. And by the way, that upper room, you're talking probably 120 people. The 12 were there until Judas left, of course, that night. But here now, because Judas has disqualified himself, the 11 is really a title. It happens to be the right number, but it's a title. And all the rest. And it was Mary Magdalene and Joanna and Mary the mother of James and the other women that were with them, which told these things unto the apostles. And predictably, their words seemed to them as idle tales, and they believed them not. The Jewish mind, the Jewish male mind, tends to disregard the women. They can't testify in court. They're not counted in tallies. That's part of the culture thing. So this is consistent with that. They probably weren't insulting, but they didn't buy it. See, these words seemed to them as idle tales, and they believed them not. Later, Jesus is going to rebuke them for their unbelief, by the way. And that's going to be in Mark 16. Mary Magdalene asked Peter and John to examine the tomb for themselves. You don't believe us? Go check it out, right? That's in John 20. So, and picking up in Luke in verse 12, then arose Peter and ran into the sepulcher, and stooping down, he beheld the linen clothes laid by themselves and departed, wondering in himself at that which had come to, that was come to pass. So Peter, in his impulsive way, ran, check it all out. He gets there, and that's where he referenced to the clothes that are laying there, but still puzzled at what's really going on here. Mary lingered, though, weeping. And then Jesus himself appears to her, and she doesn't recognize him at first. This is all in John 20, a very interesting account. She turns from looking in there and sees Jesus and thinks he's the gardener. So that was a strange experience, because this was not a stranger. She loved him. And being there, he isn't that far away. And yet she doesn't recognize him until she listens carefully to his voice. When he says, Mary, and then she realizes who it is and worships him. Well, now we pick up at verse 13 this narrative of what's got to be one of the most provocative Bible studies in history. Behold, two of them, that is two disciples, went that same day to a village called Emmaus, which was from Jerusalem, about 70 furlongs. Now, I realize you people don't know what a furlong is unless you play the horses, so I won't get into that here. That's a measure, a very straightforward. Furlong is, in the Greek, it's a stadium. It's a measure of distance equal to 606 feet and 9 inches. So when anybody asks you how long is a furlong, now you know. It's 606 feet and 9 inches, for those that don't know. Basically, though, what we're talking about here is roughly 7 miles. 70 furlongs is technically 6.89 miles. I'm going to say I'm using 7 miles as a reasonable approximation. That's quite a hike they took from Jerusalem to the village in Emmaus, to the west of Jerusalem. I love this scene. They talked together of all these things which had happened. So get these disciples. It's been a rough few days. All the terror and all the... And they're frightened. They don't know what's coming on. They talked of all these things which had happened, and it came to pass that while they communed together and reasoned, Jesus himself drew near, and he went with them. But verse 16 has a mystery behind it. Their eyes were holden that they should not know him. I don't know what that means. Whatever it means is relieved in verse 31. Whether it's some kind of supernatural blindness or whether it's just the psychology of the moment, let's just table that concern for the moment. But it's very significant that for whatever reason, they didn't realize who he was. He was a stranger. And what I find really humorous is the way he handles that. You know, if we were doing a shooting script and making a movie of this, hard to resist the temptation, hey guys, it's me, you know. He doesn't do that. Notice what he does. He said to them, what manner of communications are these that you have one to another as you walk and are sad? You know, hey guys, what's bothering you, you know. And one of them, whose name was Cleopas, answering, said to them, art thou only a stranger in Jerusalem? Hast not thou known the things which are come to pass there in these days? Or in our vernacular, where were you, fella? You know, I mean, where have you been? Haven't you seen a paper? I mean, for crying out loud. So Cleopas and his companion, his wife, whose name was Mary, according to John 19:25, and it's possible she might have been one of the companions. He also may have been the Alphaeus, who was the father or father-in-law of James, the James the Less, in Mark 15. And thus the disciple that's mentioned in Matthew 10. Those are speculations, we're not sure. In any case, James might have been his companion. That's a possibility. But we don't know. Anyway, moving on. But I love this. They say to him, where have you been, fella? And he says to them, what things? I can't resist putting an exclamation point back after that in my Bible. Because here it took some interesting composure to come off that way. Because in the last few days, he's been arrested, tried, abused, killed, crucified, and dead for 3 days. Now he's raised. What happened? Like, what things? You guys tell me, what things? And they said unto him, concerning Jesus of Nazareth, which was a prophet mighty in deed and word before God and all the people, and how the chief priests and our rulers delivered him to be condemned to death and have crucified him. But we trusted that it had been he who should have redeemed Israel. And beside all this, today is the third day since these things were done. Yea, and certain women also of our company made us astonished, which were early at the sepulchre, when they found not his body. They came saying that they'd also seen a vision of angels, which said that he was alive. I'd be tempted to say, hey, Dick Tracy, don't you recognize me? Yeah. And certain of them which were with us went to the sepulchre and found it even so as the women had said, but him they saw not. So there, this is Luke's summary of the summary they gave the stranger. But it's got to be, that's got to be an interesting episode in my mind. Then Jesus speaks. Okay, enough already, huh? Then he said unto them, O fools, strong language, O fools, and slow of heart to believe all that the prophets have spoken, ought not Christ to have suffered these things and enter into his glory? Notice that sentence. He is still referring to himself in the third person. He doesn't say, hey, it's me, guys. He's saying, you guys haven't done your homework. Isn't Christ supposed to have done all those things? He's scolding him like a schoolmaster. Ought not Christ to have suffered these things and to enter into his glory? What's the matter with you guys? So he remains incognito in a sense. He uses what the equivalent of a third-person pronoun. And so here, this is another interesting verse. And beginning at Moses and all the prophets, he expounded unto them in all the scriptures the things concerning himself. That's quite a study. That's a lot to conclude in a seven-mile hike. Because he starts at Moses, and that's important. We know here is another one of these many confirmations that Moses wrote the Torah, the first five books of the Bible. But he's beginning at Moses and all the prophets. And later that night, it's going to say that all the prophets and the Psalms. They're included here. He expounded to them in all the scriptures. That's a long reference, Shane. And they're on a walk. Do they have a copy with them? Or is he just leaning on the fact that they were all familiar enough with those scriptures to make references, whatever? But into all the scriptures, the things concerning himself. And among other things, this is a validation of who wrote the Torah. Let's move on. And beginning at Moses and all the prophets, he expounded to them all the scriptures, including things, all the scriptures. Whatsoever things were written aforetime, Paul tells us in Romans, very important verse in the Epistle to the Romans by Paul, Romans 15:4. You know, you want to be careful. There are people that indulge in what somebody might call exclusive truth. You want to be careful of those interpretations that foreclose a portion of the scriptures from you. Because this is one of the rebuttals to that right here. Whatsoever things are written aforetime were written for our learning, that we through the patience and comfort of the scriptures might have hope. Whatsoever things. It's all relevant. And one of the discoveries you need to make personally is that every detail, every number, every place name in the Bible is there deliberately. And that from that insight, you often make huge discoveries. The Road to Emmaus, 7-mile Bible study covering all the scriptures. That means he talked, probably started in Genesis 3 with the seed of the woman, the first promise of the Messiah. The Abram offering is Isaac, which is a model of all that happened here. And Abraham knew that, so he names the place prophetically. And of course, the whole background of the Passover would be part of this picture. The tabernacle is erected in the wilderness. And the serpent, the brazen serpent in the wilderness, that whole thing which Jesus explains to Nicodemus is a foreshadowing of how Jesus was to be raised up. In the Isaiah 53, Psalm 22, and Psalm 69, you know, is part of that walk. Because Jesus Christ is on every page. And I challenge you to challenge that statement as you go through your Bible. And they drew nigh unto the village, after the 7 miles, okay, whither they went. And he made as though he would have gone further. But they constrained him. They insisted him stay for dinner. They constrained him, saying, abide with us, for it is toward evening, and the day is far spent. And he went in to tarry with them. Cool. But something strange happens then. It came to pass, as he sat at meat with them, he took bread and blessed it and brake it and gave it to them. That's a violation of etiquette. He's the guest. That's the job of the host. He just takes over. He took the bread and blessed it and brake it and gave it to them. And as he gave it to them, they make a discovery. Who's in charge here? Jesus is always in charge. We know that Jesus had nail prints because Thomas saw his nail prints in John 20. Zechariah predicted it in Zechariah 12, 10. They shall look upon me whom they pierced. John the Baptist, John in Revelation, is the lamb as it had been slain. But also John the Baptist introduces him as the Passover lamb. The only man-made things in heaven, the only things in heaven that are man-made are scars. His. Saying, the Lord is risen indeed and hath appeared to Simon. And they told what things were done in the way and how he was known of them in the breaking of bread. See, when they get together that night, the Lord had appeared to Simon, apparently. But the thing that tipped them off, who was having dinner with them, he was known of them in the breaking of the bread. How is that? They apparently, when he broke the bread, they saw the nail prints. And that's when they realized who had been with them for those 7 miles. Can you imagine? I'm told what things were done in the way and how he was known of them in the breaking of bread. And then their eyes were opened and they knew him. And the minute they knew him, he vanishes out of their sight. They're going to go back to Jerusalem. And when they're all together behind locked doors, he's going to again appear, which puts us right into another's topic. See, he was physical, tangible, and localized. That's going to show up at night when they get shook. He's there. He says, I'm not a spirit. Handle me and see. A spirit does not have flesh and bone as you see me have. He's physical. He's tangible, handleable. He's localized. He's there. He's not there as some kind of spirit. He is there. Okay? The resurrected Christ. Physical, tangible, localized, yet he's capable of disappearing and walking through walls. That's the rough stuff here. Resurrected Christ. We're dealing suddenly in that he's hyperdimensional. We'll talk about that a little bit here. But in any case, as they discover who he was and then he disappears, they said one to another, did not our heart burn within us while he talked with us by the way and while he opened to us the scriptures? You know, as they reflect on that 7-mile hike, they must have really shook them up to suddenly realize that the Lord had walked with him and taught them as they went. And it's a mysterious thing that they didn't recognize him. We'll talk more about that before the hour is over. And they rose up the same hour and returned to Jerusalem, took another 7-mile going back, went returned to Jerusalem and found the 11 gathered together and them that were with them. So there's more than the 11. The 11 is the title of the group. Saying, the Lord is risen indeed and hath appeared to Simon. And they told what things were done in the way and how he was known of them in the breaking of bread. And as they thus spake, Jesus himself stood in the midst of them and said unto them, peace be unto you. Now for them to be surprised is not a problem, but notice they were terrified. They were terrified and affrighted and supposed that they'd seen a spirit. And he said unto them, why are ye troubled? Why do thoughts arise in your hearts. Behold my hands and my feet, that it is I myself, handle me and see, for a spirit hath not flesh and bones as you see me have. It doesn't say flesh and blood, by the way. His blood was shed. Flesh and bones as you see me have. So he's not a spirit here. He's tangible. He's a tangible person. He's challenging them to be touched, handled, and felt. Okay. That gives rise to a couple of other things to comment here. In 1 John 1, John opens his first letter, as we reckon it. That which was from the beginning, which we have heard, which we have seen with our eyes, which we have looked upon, and our hands have handled of the word of life. John, in writing his letter, makes reference to the fact they handled him. He's physical, on the one hand. Something else we'll get into. In the third chapter of that letter, it's one of my favorite verses in his letters. John says, "Beloved, now are we the sons of God, and it doth not yet appear what we shall be, but we know that when he shall appear, we shall be like him." Why? "For we shall see him as he is." And I believe that's a statement of dimensionality. We're not going to see a representation of what he is, like a two-dimensional picture of a three-dimensional person or something. No, no. That we're going to see, we shall be like him because we shall see him as he is. Whatever dimensionality he enjoys, we will too, is what it's saying. Wow, that's a lot there. We know that when he shall appear, we shall be like him, and we shall see him as he is. So this introduces a sidebar, so to speak, on this topic about hyperdimensionality, hyperdimensions. That's simply spaces of more than three dimensions. That's a term we think of: three-dimensional space, length, width, height. We experience three spatial dimensions. Dimensions more than three are called hyperdimensions. Special study. If you have a box, it has six sides, four walls, a floor, and a ceiling. Can you enter and leave that box without passing through one of those six sides? And the answer is yes, you can. And he did. He shows up among them. And he also later disappears. That's hyperdimensional travel is apparently very realistic here. The more you know about our physical world, the more natural that seems. This seems solid because it's an illusion. It's a digital electrical simulation. But I won't get into all that here. See, a hyperspace, if simply refers to more than three dimensions. We live in three dimensions, and we usually limit our imaginations to 3D objects. Mathematicians and engineers work with more than that all the time, but they have special tools to do that. It's interesting. Look at Paul's writing in Ephesians 3, 17-19. Paul says that Christ may dwell in your hearts by faith, that ye, being rooted and grounded in love, may be able to comprehend with all saints what is the breadth, the length, the depth, and the height, and to know the love of Christ which passes knowledge, that ye might be filled with all the fullness of God. Now, Paul is talking about spiritual things here, but notice what he stumbles into here. He lists how many dimensions? Breadth, length, depth, and height. Four. And one of those is the Greek term for time. Four dimensions. That's in your Bible. Einstein made, scientific history in the 20th century with the theory of relativity, basically discovering that we live in four dimensions, not three.
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0: I don't know if it happens to you, but I've certainly known this, that often my faith, all too often actually, sees only the black side of providence. Yet it does have a better side, and God shall let you see it in his time. You know, when the problems come along and we look at the black side of it, where we can't see the light, we feel so concerned and confused, and what are we going to do? But waiting and waiting upon God, that's when we get to see the better side. He's going to let us see it in his time. So we know that all things work together for good to those that love God. Therefore, we should accept that losses, disappointments, even criticism, also the loss of friends or houses or even our country, they are all part of what God is aware of. And we are God's workers sent to work good to others, to our families. And out of everything that befalls us, we need to first look to the lighted side, not the black side, the bright, brilliant side of God's providence. No matter what is happening, God is providing for us our every need according to his riches and glory in Christ Jesus.
1: 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I've never lived a

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2: Consider Ecclesiastes 4 and verse 12. One standing alone can be defeated, but two can conquer. Solomon wrote those words. What he's saying is this: be a team player. Deuteronomy 32 speaks of one person chasing 1,000, but two putting 10,000 to flight. The lesson is that two working together will be 10 times more effective than one going solo. Teams create synergy. The best explanation of synergy is that a hand is more effective than five fingers working independently of each other. When the press interviewed Edmund Hillary regarding the key to his success in being the first to reach the top of Mount Everest, his response was inspiring. He said, "Our greatest strength on Everest in 1953 was our very strong team spirit. Individually, as mountaineers, we were not particularly expert people. We were competent climbers, but we worked together and we were determined that someone should get to the top. But all of us, of course, wanted to be that one. But it was even more important that someone in the group reached the summit." In modern-day climbing, this team spirit is not quite so common. He said there are many more prima donnas in the modern climbing fraternity, people who have great skills and great individualism, but who may not work together as enthusiastically as we did. Now, the truth is that no individual is as smart or as strong as all of us are as a group. Or, to put it in the words of Dr. John Maxwell, teamwork makes the dream work. So be willing to sacrifice your personal agenda

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One verse at a time. 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While you're there, sign up to receive the weekly verse by email or text. You can also easily find this week's scripture in the Bible tab of the Vision app. The Treasury Project. Another way Vision is helping you look to God daily.

0: Jesus.
1: God often lays the sum of his amazing providence in very dismal situations and afflictions. Have you noticed that? Sometimes when we're looking out and everything seems really grey, then we are aware of God's provision in some of those really dull situations. Just as the artist first paints a background of dusky colours on the canvas, on top of that, he will, as he intends, paint a portrait of lustrous beauty. And sometimes when things are tough, God's provision suddenly comes through as a beautiful work of the master artist, the one who is painting our life. From his knowledge of us yesterday, right now, and tomorrow. Trust in him. He is the one who is the great provider.

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0: It's 4 o'clock in the east, 3:30 in the central states, and 2 o'clock in the west on Monday, the 13th of July, 2026. And welcome everybody who's just joined us. We're thinking about the subject of providence. What does that all mean? Well, it's talking about the way, basically, that God provides for us. Listen to this from James Owie. As every mercy is a drop obtained from the ocean of God's goodness, so every affliction is a minute dram, each weighed out in the wisdom of God's providence. Mercy and affliction are both measured and weighed out and inserted into our lives in God's wisdom and providence. God's provision for us when we are followers of His Son is ultimately completely in His hands.
1: August 11 is Census Night, where we can all play a role in Australia's future. One of the most contentious questions in the census is around religion. Perhaps you don't even like the word religion. You prefer to use the word relationship or faith. We asked researcher Ruth Powell whether we should select no religion in these circumstances.
2: It's like the word religion has become a bit corrupted, and people want to say, I'm not religious, maybe. They want to say, I'm spiritual, or I'm a Christian. I don't want to tick any of these boxes because it's bigger and more important than that. What will happen is that you will end up in the no religion box, and people will go, aha, see, church doesn't matter anymore. People don't believe in God. See, they tick the no religion box.
1: We encourage you to express your faith on Census Night by selecting the box that best describes you. And remember, you can always select other and simply write Christian.
2: It's the only way that you can tell the government that faith is important in your life.
1: Authorised by Phil Edwards, Vision Christian Media, Brisbane.
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4: In James chapter 1, verses 2 to 4, it says, whenever trouble comes your way, let it be an opportunity for joy. For when your faith is tested, your endurance has a chance to grow. So let it grow, because when your endurance is fully developed, you'll be strong in character and ready for anything. That was James chapter 1, verses 2 to 4.
1: This is Vision.
5: You know something? The world can be a scary place. We all travel through times when fear eats away inside. And it's right in the middle of those times that we need to know what to do. Hi, I'm Bernie Diamond, and welcome to the program today as we kick off a new series of messages called Don't Be Afraid. And do stick with me, because very soon I'll be telling you about my latest life application book. It's called Walking with the Spirit, and I'd love to send you a free copy to help you live the amazing life that God always intended. I don't know about you, but as I look around, it seems to me that the world can be a scary place. Take spiders and snakes, for instance. I mean, depending on where you live in the world, they're dangerous or they're not. Here in Australia, we are seriously overrepresented in the top 10 list of the world's most venomous creatures. So growing up as a child, I had a good reason to be afraid of them. And still today, the idea of a spider crawling into my bed, well, it's one of the scariest thoughts that I can come up with. Let me tell you a funny story. One of the most venomous snakes on the planet is called the death adder. Good name, huh? When I was training to be an officer in the army, we had not only Australian students, but New Zealand students. And if you know anything about New Zealand, you'll know they don't have venomous snakes at all. And we were training and we were doing a grenade practice. So we were down in the bunker, and one of the New Zealanders went up out of the bunker to throw his grenade. And while he did, we found a dead death adder. So he put it down right where he had to sit down. So when he sat down, when he came back, he saw it. And I tell you, it was so funny. His legs were going before his backside was up off the seat running out of the bunker. Terrible stuff, isn't it? But there we go. We can laugh, but the world can be a scary place, especially with friends like me. It was a long time ago, I have to say. I was young and stupid then. So this week, we're starting a new series on the program. It's called Do Not Be Afraid. There's a reason for that. There are lots of people in this world who spend much of their lives living in fear. Sometimes it's because they're living in a war zone. I mean, there are plenty of people today listening who know that only too well. There are people in the Democratic Republic of Congo, for instance, and there are parts there where there's war raging right now. There are some people sitting in their homes listening to this program today, wondering whether or not they're going to see tomorrow or next week or next year. Other times, life-threatening things happen. You have a health scare. The morning I sat down to prepare this message was the morning of the funeral of a good friend of mine. He was just a few years older than me, and he died suddenly of a heart attack. It's easy to be afraid of things, and when we're afraid, it rocks our confidence. And yet other people, they just kind of live life with a real sense of dread, always something there for us to dread, always something lurking out there that we can be afraid of. For me, honestly, if I allowed it, I could be afraid of quite a few things. There are a few things in my life right now that could cause me fear. I mean, this ministry that I'm involved in, Christianity Works, it's a global media ministry. We're just a small team of people, and we don't know where the funding is going to come from to do all that we have to do over this next year. We just don't. So you either live in fear or you live in faith. If God doesn't provide that funding, we'll fall flat on our faces. That's the stark reality. And that's the thing. It doesn't matter who we are or where we live. We can live in fear. And that fear can rob us of life itself. And yet time and time and time again, you read God's word, and these are the words from God that he speaks to his people. He says, "Do not be afraid." And he utters them invariably right at the time when the people he's talking with have every reason to be afraid. The people and the circumstances that are confronting them, conspiring against them, you know, we experience fear too. And yet God wades in and says, do not be afraid. Now, if God doesn't want me to be afraid when I have every reason to be afraid, you know something? I want to have a piece of his brand of confidence, don't you think? I mean, think about it. What's the point of God saying, do not be afraid, when we have no reason to fear? It's right in the middle of fear that we need his brand of confidence. I definitely want that. How about you? Well, how can we have that confidence? That's a good question. That's what today's program's about. That's what this whole week is about. It's about discovering right in the middle of where we live, right in the middle of all the stuff that goes on in our lives, how not to be afraid. So I invite you to come on a journey with me this week. And we're going to start that journey with an account of a time when God's chosen people, Israel, were very afraid. They had every reason to be afraid. They'd been living in the promised land for several hundred years, and then all of a sudden, because they were struggling with God, they were worshipping idols and other gods, eventually God lost his patience. And in 586 BC, the Babylonians, the world power at the time, the dominant power, invaded Jerusalem. They destroyed the place. They destroyed the temple, the place where God's presence dwelt, and they took God's people back into slavery to Babylon. Now, talk about a crisis of confidence. Think about it. God makes all these promises to Abraham and to Isaac and to Jacob. And then when Israel are enslaved in Egypt, he sends them Moses and he does amazing miracles, the whole Red Sea thing, the Exodus through the desert for 40 years, everything, and got them finally to the land that God had promised to Abraham centuries before. And once they got into the promised land under the leadership of Joshua, they fought battle after battle against nation after nation that was bigger and stronger than Israel. And yet God was with his chosen people, and they took the land that God had promised to them. And now all of a sudden, Babylon wins. God's own temple's destroyed. Where's God? What happened? Is the king of Babylon stronger than our God? Are the Babylonian gods stronger than our God? the Israelites had a loss of confidence. And when we lose confidence, we get afraid. It's a big deal. I mean, you look at shareholder confidence, consumer confidence. That feeling when you go to sleep at night, having that falling sensation, you know, you wake up in a panic and you're grabbing onto the bed. Confidence is being able to trust the earth beneath our feet. And people trust the stock market. They trust the plane they're flying in. They trust their governments. They trust whatever. And then it's like things get pulled out from under your feet and you lose confidence and panic and fear set in. Because we're no longer safe. We're no longer able to trust what we've always trusted. That's where Israel was. They had a complete loss of confidence in their God. He was punishing them, but they didn't see it that way. It's like they were flying along in a plane at 32,000 feet above the ground, and all of a sudden, all the engines got switched off. Panic and fear. And fair enough, too. So what does God say to them in the middle of their fear and panic? In Isaiah chapter 41, verse 10, do not fear, for I am with you. Do not be afraid, for I am your God. I will strengthen you. I will help you. I will uphold you with my victorious right hand. I often wonder, how can he say that? How can God bowl up to us in the middle of our fear and circumstances where it's logical and reasonable and human for us to be afraid and say, do not be afraid? How can he do that? Well, that's what we're going to be looking at over the rest of this week on the program. We're going to take a look at fear, well, from a different perspective. Life's messy, have you noticed? And when the stuff we're going through threatens to derail us altogether, well, what we desperately need is a helping hand. That's why I'd so love to send you a free copy of my latest book, Walking with the Spirit, because God's Word, man, it's alive and active. Amen? So I'm praying that through this book, he'll help you experience the power of God firsthand. You can request your free copy right now at ChristianityWorks.com. You'll see that offer right there toward the top of the homepage. Just click on it, pop in your name and email, and that ebook will be on its way to your inbox in just seconds. That web address again is ChristianityWorks.com. Hey, thank you so much for joining me. I'm Bernie Diamond. Catch you again, same time tomorrow, with a different perspective.
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0: we're thinking about providence. And just let's flick over to the book of Revelation, where we see or hear or read of Christ, crowned with many crowns. Think about it. He wears the crown of victory. He wears the crown of sovereignty, the crown of peace, the crown of creation, the crown of grace, the crown of glory, the crown of providence. And for every one of us who have now become the people of his glorification, we can thank him for his bestowment of honor and happiness and blessedness to him alone. We can thank him for everything that is provided. God, through his Son, our Savior, and the indwelling of the Holy Spirit within us, will transform those things that Jesus wears into our lives as we experience our journey as believers in him. And we will see victories. And we will see all sorts of evidence of creation. We'll see evidence of grace. And even the glory of God, especially his providence. For every one of us, he has given to us his honor, his happiness, his blessedness. It's all part of the providence of God to us through his Son, our Savior, and the indwelling of the Holy Spirit within us, leading us to understand and fully appreciate what God has given to us. God is our provider.
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3: All of us are born with propensities, guys. 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And you'll never understand that God loves you so much in spite of all your flaws. 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
1: Hello and welcome to Today with Jeff Vines. Pastor Jeff wants to ask in this message, what do your idols look like? Do you know what idols have hooked you? Pastor Jeff is unpacking Paul's letter to the Romans and what it says about crushing our idols. He's reading from Romans 1, verse 18. And in this episode, we're starting at verse 21. We're partway through this message. If you missed the first part, you can listen wherever you get your podcasts. Here's Pastor Jeff as he continues through Romans 1, verse 21.

Now, there's something else in the passage equally true, equally impactful. Verse 21. For although they knew God, they neither glorified him as God nor gave thanks to him, but their thinking became futile and their foolish hearts were darkened. Although they claimed to be wise, they became foolish and exchanged the glory of immortal God for images made to look like a mortal human being and birds and animals and reptiles. Now, listen closely. This might help you understand a little bit about you, about us. The Bible says if you worship an idol long enough, you become a thing. Okay? Now, let's go back. What's an idol? Hey, come on, man. Is sex a bad thing? No way. No way. In the context of marriage, it's a beautiful, wonderful thing. Just ask me. Okay? Money a bad thing? No way. Success a bad thing? No way. Determination? Go out, change the world? No way. That's a good thing. It's when they become your gods. It's when they become your idols and you serve them and you'll do whatever it takes to get them. Primary of which is ignoring God and his movement in your life. If you do that, the Bible says you will become like a stone. Your heart will become numb. You'll become immovable because you'll become like the idol. You'll become hard and blind and powerless as the idol. Psalm 135 says idols are made of silver and gold, and those who pursue them will be like them, and so will those who trust them. Paul says in verse 25 of Romans 1, they exchanged the truth about God for a lie and worshiped and served created things rather than the Creator. So rather than serving, pursuing God, which will give you the greatest experiences of your life, you pursue something that God created. The created rather than the Creator. Do you see the battle for your life every day? If you're not careful, this pursuit that you have of whatever it is that you're pursuing will make you into a beast. You'll be automated. It'll drive you. It'll drive you so much that you'll feel like you can't do anything but to keep driving after it. All idols are just spiritual addiction. And all addicts are in denial, right? I have no idols. Or somebody will say, yeah, that's pretty important to me. You have no idea how important that really is to you because you don't want to see it. You've got a heart of stone. Alcoholics will tell you, I can control it. Truth is, it's controlling you. Until you come to that conclusion, you won't get help. Until you get help, you won't experience healing. Until you recognize what the idols are of your life and start to kill them, you're never going to live the abundant life. Nope. Now, this line never changes. Saved by grace through faith. You're on your way to heaven. Praise God. But are you going to crawl in? Are you going to run in? I want to tell you a story just quickly. What's really interesting is this word for, because here's what happens. If you chase the idols long enough, remember I said everything God does, he does out of love. Now, isn't it interesting in the first part of the passage, we read the wrath of God is coming now. Well, how is God's wrath being shown now? When he loves you and you go through roadblock after roadblock after roadblock, he gives you over to it. And lets it destroy you so that you'll come to the end of yourself. The interesting word is epithumia, translated desire. It's the word from which we get our word epicenter. So if you pursue something long enough, God will hand you over. The conviction will stop, the guilt will stop, and he lets you just have it in order that you might see how futile it really is. Quick story. I got to be careful here, okay? So give a little grace to your pastor. I know a woman. The most important thing in her life was to have a good family, that her family would appear to be strong, healthy, solid family. That was the pride of her life. When she was younger, she made a decision to marry a man. And her father, who loved her very much, took her aside and said, if you marry this man, your life is not going to turn out the way you wanted. Well, that ignited something in her because now she set about to prove to her father he was wrong. She marries this man. It's a disaster. And she knows within 2 years it's a disaster, but she has to keep the appearances up that her family is solid and good and intact.
She's addicted to the appearance of the family, which means she becomes an enabler now because she doesn't want to admit how off base her kids are, especially her two sons, who are suffering from the consequences of an absent narcissistic father. So these two boys, now listen, stay with me. These two boys grow up desperately wanting the love of the father that they never get. They stay together because she wants to give the appearance of a healthy family, even though 2 years into the marriage is over. She's mad at God because she feels like God has not given her what she always wanted, her idol, the perfect family. She starts to walk away. The two sons, what they need more than anything else is the love of their father. They don't get it. So as they get a little older, they turn elsewhere. All they want is the love of a man, an older man. So two older men see this, who have also been wounded by their fathers. No, I'm not saying this is always the case. I just want you to hear me on this story, okay? They're desperate. These two older men pay attention to these two younger men. These younger men are looking for someone to offer them security and hope and acceptance. The two older men give it to them. It's not about the sex. It's about acceptance and love, appreciation. So both young men enter into a gay relationship. They desperately want love from an older man. The mother walks away because God's let her down, and the dominoes start falling. Remember, the Bible says the sins of one generation visited on the next. That doesn't mean that God's out to get you. It just simply means once you make a bad decision in a family, it goes on and on. Listen, please follow me here. Please listen. Don't shut me out. Just for a sec, listen. Do you understand that the Bible tells us there's a God who loves us so much that he's willing to even hand us over to our idols so that we can come to the end, the futility, in hopes that we'd turn back to him? See, if love becomes your idol, you'll do whatever you can to get it. If sex becomes your idol, you'll do whatever you can to get it. Money, you'll do whatever you can to get it. Even violate principles that you know. Remember what we said in the beginning? You know right and wrong. But if you deny it long enough, darkness sets in. God gives you over to it in hopes the futility will bring salvation. Now, folks, I don't talk about this often, but we're in Romans 1. And if I don't talk about it here, you're going to think that I'm avoiding it, and I'm not. Because the Bible then tells us in verse 26, because of this, God gave them over to shameful lusts. Even their women exchanged natural sexual relationships for unnatural ones. In the same way, the men also abandoned natural relations with women and were inflamed with lust for one another. Men committed shameful acts with other men and received in themselves the due penalty of their error. Now, what is the due penalty of their error? Man, it ticked me off when people said back in the 80s, well, gay people got AIDS, God gave them AIDS. No. The due penalty of their error is frustration that their idols aren't fulfilling what they think it's going to fill. It's cause and effect, which means you and I should look at people who are different from us with love. I mean, think about it. Not with, hey, I'm better than you. We're going to talk about that next week. Hey, I am better than you. Got it. No, no. It's like this, man, I'm with you, brother, sister, because I got my own idols that I've turned to, and they're futile too. So I look at you with compassion. The LGBTQ and so forth community, one of their main slogans is love is love. Love is love. And basically what they're saying is the Bible is all about loving each other, so what's the problem? Here's the problem. Sex and love are not the same thing. If sex and love were the same thing, then rape would be love. Underage sex would be love. Bestiality would be love. Prostitution would be love. Sex and love are not the same thing. Recently, Pete Buttigieg said this. He said, the thing that I wish the Mike Pences of the world would understand, that if you have a problem with who I am, your problem is not with me. Your problem, sir, is with my creator. Now, do you hear what he's saying?
He's saying, God made me like this. Can I say something to you? God made me to want to sleep with as many women as I can. Does that mean that I do? It goes back to, you know there's a God and you know there's a moral law, but if you go against it long enough, God hands you over to your depravity. And I'm trying to tell you that the reason Paul in Romans 1 brings in this sexuality, this sexual immorality, and by the way, be careful. I guarantee this is going to be harsh to hear, but I guarantee there's a lot more people in this church sleeping with people they're not married to than people involved in gay and lesbian lifestyle. And all are sexual immorality. And Paul tells us that, you know, when a culture has been handed over by God, it denies God's existence, it denies good and evil, it has idols, it justifies those idols, and then the whole crowd is just sexually immoral. All of us are born with propensities, guys. That's why alcohol gets some of you and not others. Gambling gets some of you and not others. Sexual addiction gets some of you and not. We are all flawed creatures. That's the story of the book of Genesis. We've been tainted, all of us. And until you come to the knowledge of understanding and admit that, you'll never cry out for help. And you'll never understand that God loves you so much in spite of all your flaws, in spite of all of them, and all your addictions. He sent his son to take all your sins on the cross so that you can be saved, not by your own merits, but by grace through faith. Sometimes the best thing God can do is hand you over to your idols. Because let me tell you something, God doesn't want to give you the desires of your heart. God wants to give you the desires of his heart because he knows those are the ones that will fail you. This line never changes. But the quality of life you live and the joy and the peace has to do with your response to what you know to be true. There is a God, there is good and evil. And God wants to give you the desires of his heart, wants them to become the desires of your heart. Folks, it's not rocket science. And I've noticed this in 35 years of ministry in my own life. When I am serving something above and beyond God, God does one of two things in my life. He either gives it completely to me to show its futility, or he strips everything away so that I will be utterly, hopelessly dependent on him. But it all begins with our idols. All right, let's end this. How can we break through? Therefore, they exchanged the truth about God for a lie and worshiped and served created things rather than God. And notice that little parenthetical phrase, who is forever praised. Where did that come from? Here's how you have your breakthrough. Number one, or just two, you don't even have to go three, just two. Don't waste your sorrows. Do you know what your sorrows are? God's attempt to get your attention. You've lost something you think you can't live without. God uses those sorrows in hopes that you will turn to him. Because God loves you and wants to rescue, he hands you over to the depravity of your idols. You know, Oscar Wilde, who lived a debaucherous life, said this, when the gods want to punish us, they answer our prayers. He gives you what you want, that you might see its futility. The Greek word give over or hand over, do you know it's a word that means surrender to your enemy? So whatever the uber desires of your heart, whatever they are other than God, that's your real enemy because it's telling you that it's going to bring you life. In reality, it's going to bring you death. Make good use of your sorrow. Have you fought bankruptcy? Then see the futility of money. If you place your entire hope in money, what if you lose it all? Is that a bad thing? What happens when a whole generation of Americans engage in what is called free sex in the 60s and 70s? And now they've been interviewed 40 years later. And they were asked, has it quietened the anger and frustration in your life or amplified it? Amplified it. In fact, let me read to you something that Dr. Deidre Lee Fitzgerald wrote from Connecticut State University. She's not a Christ follower. Nope. She's just making a statement. And she says this,
Promiscuity is not good for the mind, body, or soul. It places you at higher risk for sexually transmitted diseases like HIV, AIDS, and other threatening conditions like prostate cancer, cervical cancer, and oral cancer. It is one example of high-risk behaviors comparable to heavy drinking, gambling, and other thrill-seeking behaviors. People who participate in sexual promiscuity often feel that by doing so, they can avoid dealing with other challenging emotional issues. You hear that? Hear that? You've got a God now. You're turning to the God of sex to try to save you from your emotional bankruptcy. Unfortunately, this type of behavior leads to problems with self-concept, ineffective relationships, and even depression. Wow. Maybe the Bible's right. When you violate design, it doesn't bring life, it brings death. Make good use of your troubles. When your life is falling apart, you have to ask, is God exposing my idols? What have I replaced God with? What am I really after? Perhaps in the midst of that, seek first the kingdom of God, basilia. Basilia is the word for kingdom, the way of life consistent with design. That's what it means. And all these things will be added into you. Do you see, again, sex is good. Money is good. Pursuit of happiness. All those things are good. Put in their rightful place. But when they become your God, they destroy. But when you discover the love of God, and He is your utmost, and your greatest passion and desire is to experience God, all these other things are that much more enjoyable because they're put in their rightful place. I wish I could talk to the two boys from the story. I would tell them, you know, God loves you more than you could know. I love you more than you think. And I don't hate you. And the church does not hate you. Every single one of the persons in this church that I serve has idols they're trying to defeat. So do you. And there is someone that can love you like no other. I know what you'd say. You'd say, Jeff, that's not going to do any good. And you're correct. It will not do any good until it does. Until they've come to the end of themselves. And only God can bring them there. And that's the prayer we should be praying for each other. Not just for my two friends. We should be praying the prayer for each other. God, help us see the frustration of our idols so that we would seek you above and beyond everything else. Because didn't we just talk about the fact that the thing that you want most, that, do you know what? If you've never had an experience of God, whoa. Do you know what that's like to be in a worship service and the Spirit of God just overwhelm you? And your neighbor may not even know it. See, the problem with you is you always think it's outwardly demonstrative. So if the Spirit of God came over me, I got to do something crazy. No, sometimes, oftentimes the Spirit of God just overwhelms you right in your bubble, right where you are, and you sense His presence and He speaks a word to you and you would like to stay on that mountaintop forever. If you want a move of God in your life, take advantage of your sorrows. And then finally, and I got to be quick, learn to do what the angels do, endless praise. The only way to get your heart to worship the right thing is to endlessly worship God. Hey, let me read something to you. 1 Peter 1. It was revealed to them that they were not serving themselves, but you, when they spoke of the things they have now been told by you, or told you by those who have preached the gospel to you by the Holy Spirit sent from heaven, even angels long to look into these things. Do you know the word translated long is epithymia? Do you know the angels lust? Do you know what they lust for? The story of the gospel. Have you ever heard a little boy say, read that story again. Tell me that story. Come on, Grandpa, tell me that story again. The angels, tell us the gospel story.

0: All you've been doing is talking to Jesus. And then when you come in here, guess what happens? You meet him. You meet him. Guys, I'm getting old. I can't do this anymore. I can't just talk to you and go through the motions. I can't. It's time to experience God. It's time for you and me to kill our idols. And the Bible says, you will find me when you seek me with all of your heart. When your greatest pursuit, you're never going to be perfect, but when your greatest pursuit in your life is truly to experience God, he'll show up and you'll know it. You'll feel it. Father, thank you for your love for us. We are so grateful for the way that you speak to us, how patient you are with us, and how grace-filled the message of the gospel is. Father, if I've said anything today that is not consistent with your word or will, I pray that it would fall like seed on the path that would be just trampled on and destroyed. But anything that I've said that is consistent with the heart of God and the truth of Scripture, that it would go deep down into our souls. Father, we've mentioned today the gay community, but we know there are many more idols than just sex and love mistakenly given in the context of pursuing something that would make us feel love and acceptance. Some of us turn to alcohol for the same thing. Some of us turn to approval where we manipulate our circumstances to make people think we're better than we are. Some of us turn to the amount of money we make or the cars we drive. We all have them. Help us to kill them so that we may seek you above and beyond. And Father, I pray as the pastor of one and all church, or one of them, I pray, bring revival. We want to see you and feel you and experience you like we never had before. In Christ's name, everybody said, amen.
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A.B. Simpson said this: we begin life with the natural, next we come to the spiritual, but then when we have truly received the kingdom of God and his righteousness, the natural is added to the spiritual, and we are able to receive the gifts of God's providence and the blessings of life without becoming centered in them or allowing them to separate us from him. Think that over.

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0: Well, this is the last hour of our overnights for the weekend. And in this session, we've been considering the providence of God. F.B. Meyer, he's famous. Many of you will have read him, I'm sure. He said, "Providence is shaping our ends. It's a plan developing for and in our lives. A supreme and loving being, our Heavenly Father, is making all things work together for good." That providence of God, never ending, taking us, developing us, leading us, and showing us how to be better equipped by living in all that He has provided to us, our grace, favour, all of those things. Let's be people who make the best use of the providence of God to us. It's 5 o'clock in the east, 4:30 in the central states, and 3 o'clock in the west. And we're headed for the dawn on this Monday, the 13th of July, 2026.
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3: Hi, I'm Alex Cook, and I've got a question for you. What does good stewardship look like? A steward is someone who looks after something for somebody else. And as Christians, we often forget that we don't really own anything. That really everything we have, our mind, our talents, our abilities, and our finances, they all belong to God. This is very countercultural to what we hear in the world today. The world says, "What does a man own?" as though it is how we determine the value of a man. But God says, "What does he do with it?" This concept is very liberating. Look at John Wesley. One day, a man on horseback rode up to John Wesley and said, Mr. Wesley, I've some terrible news for you. Your house has burnt down." John Wesley pondered the news for a moment and then replied, "No, you're mistaken. It was the Lord's house that burnt down, and now that means I've one less thing to worry about." In Australia, over the last few years, we've had some horrendous natural disasters that have had a terrible impact on people's lives. Can you just imagine the reaction if the media interviewed someone and they responded like John Wesley? It would be breathtaking. For many of us, we're holding on too tight to our possessions. We need to let go. The funny thing about this is we kind of know it already. Consider what the Bible says. "Everyone comes naked from their mother's womb, and as everyone comes, so they depart. They take nothing from their toil that they can carry in their hands." So good stewardship then is knowing who the real owner is and doing all that we can to serve him with what he's given us. I'm Alex Cook for WealthWithPurpose.com.
1: Vision.

0: Here's someone else who's made Vision part of their family.
1: Vision's been there for us when we live very remotely and haven't been able to always easily go to church. We had to pray that it'll reach members of our family and so many other people that just need to hear some truth, some encouragement and some love.
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1: Be assured of this about God's providence. God desires to show his power through your storm. But here's a question. Is your lack of faith keeping him from doing so? God brings storms into your life to show his strength and to gain glory from his providence. I'll read that again. God desires to show his power through your storm. But is your lack of faith keeping him from doing so? 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God is our provider.
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4: 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It's consistency.
5: Some people are wired more for resistance and distraction. But today, Pastor Greg Laurie points out discipleship requires some focused effort.
4: One person defined the Christian life as long obedience in the same direction. Because it's not enough to walk forward, you have to go forward spiritually.

0: When's the last time you were the newbie on the job? The new guy or girl just hired? If you were fortunate, you had someone come alongside you to show you the ropes. Because if you don't know anything, it's hard to do anything. Well, today on A New Beginning, Pastor Greg Laurie points out how we tutor new believers through a process called discipleship. It's a process of spiritual duplication where older believers give the younger an example to follow, a paradigm for success.
1: Okay, we're in our Timeless series, and I want you to turn to Matthew chapter 28, and the title of my message is Discipleship, the next step in following Jesus. Because it's not enough to walk forward, you have to go forward spiritually. The key to the Christian life is commitment to Christ and a lifetime of growth. It's consistency. One person defined the Christian life as long obedience in the same direction. So I've tried stand-up paddling. How many of you have ever done stand-up paddling? A few of you. And so I've tried, but I'm not very good at it. My wife immediately was great at it. She got on the board. She's paddling, catching waves, cutting across the wave. I'm still trying to just stand on it without falling. And I've noticed that if I have a little momentum, it helps me a little bit. So it comes down to this: stall and you fall. So if you stop, you're just gonna fall over. So you have to keep moving, right? The same could be said of the Christian life. Stall and you fall. Keep growing as a believer. Being a Christian is more than just getting fire insurance, so that's pretty awesome. If all salvation was a promise that you will not go to hell, it would be worth getting saved for that alone. Is that right? But it's far more than that. It's a relationship with God that lasts a lifetime. And it's growing in this relationship with God as well. Not just following Him as your friend or even just your Savior, but as your Lord and your God. But some people don't seem to get this. They're still in what you might describe as a baby-like state. I love babies. They're so cute. I don't like to change their diapers, but everything else I like. And it's wonderful to watch them grow, their first words, their first steps. Everything they do is just adorable, isn't it? And I can think of my own children and think of my grandchildren now and all of those great moments in their life. The first time a baby, or really a little toddler now, is beginning to eat. They feed themselves. You know, you feed them at first, now they're beginning to feed themselves. I remember the first time I gave my son Jonathan ice cream. He was still a baby. It wasn't the right thing to do, but I did it. I didn't tell Kathy about it till later. But I can tell you this much. I took a little spoon, dipped it in some vanilla ice cream. I put it in his little baby mouth, and I'm telling you, he smiled. He loved it. Not a good idea to give a baby sugar and vanilla at that early age, but you know, this is the great moments when we watch our kids discover these things for the first time. But sometimes people never grow up. You can't stay a baby for your whole life. When I was a kid, there was a cartoon that was very popular. It was a character named Baby Huey. Do you remember Baby Huey? It's a big giant duck in a diaper that never grew up. Sadly, some Christians are like Baby Huey. They've known the Lord for years, but they've never had any spiritual maturity. In Hebrews 6, we read, let's stop going over the basics of Christianity again and again. Let's go on instead and become mature in our understanding. It's time to grow up. And this is the role of a pastor. We want to help you grow up. We want to help you mature. It's a role of a parent. By the way, parents, you need to be parents. Your child doesn't need you to be their best friend. They need you to be their mother and their father, right? That's very important. You have to tell them what's right. You have to tell them what's wrong. You have to warn them. You have to correct them. And they don't like it. They'll fight you. They'll resist you. They'll resent you. And one day, they'll thank you. And then they'll have their kids, and you will see your revenge. Because it'll happen to them, right? But that's my job as a parent, and that's our job as older believers, is to find younger believers and help them to grow and mature. you know, I've noticed that a lot of couples today aren't having children. Instead, they're having dogs. And they think of dogs as their children. I mean, it's just getting weird, okay? Listen, let me just say this at the outset. I'm a dog lover. I like dogs. I've had many dogs over the years. I don't have one at this moment, but I love dogs. But I don't worship dogs. And I think for some people, it's almost become a little strange. They take their dogs to the restaurant. They have their dogs at the table. They feed their dogs from the table. They take their dogs on the airplane. They push their dogs in strollers. I saw someone pushing a cat in a stroller the other day. I'm not making any of this up. It's just getting out of control. They build their life around the dog. I was inviting someone to church the other day. Why don't you come out to church sometime? We'd like to, but we can't leave the dog alone. Oh, really? Is it your dog or is it your God? I don't know. But maybe you need to get your priorities in order. You know, I saw a mom in the park and her dog was loose and she had her child on a leash. And I asked the child, what do you think about this? And the child bit me. Okay, so. And then cats, don't get me started on cats. You know, I'm not a cat lover. I had a friend say to me, you know, cats always land on their feet. I said, not the way I throw them. They don't. Okay, enough on that. One last word about cats. I'm done. Ever heard of the famous designer Karl Lagerfeld? He died recently. He left millions of dollars of his fortune to his cat, Choupette. I think I'm pronouncing it properly. This, you know, get a grip. We need to put as much energy into helping a new believer grow that we put into our dogs or our cats.
0: Thanks for joining us for A New Beginning with Pastor Greg Laurie, Senior Pastor of Harvest Christian Fellowship in Riverside, California. Today, Pastor Greg is helping us understand what discipleship is all about in a message from his series called Timeless.
1: So let me tell you some things now that new believers need. And I'm addressing these remarks to two groups of people. Number one, to new believers. But I'm also addressing my remarks to older believers because this is what you need to do for younger believers. And I found a great little outline in a book called The Lost Art of Disciple Making by Leroy Imes. I recommend that book to you, by the way. But he had some great points, so I'm using some of his points. He pointed out, number one, the new believer needs acceptance. They need acceptance. When someone comes to Christ, they need to know that they're accepted by God. So let me say this to you. If you're a new believer, you are accepted by God. He loves you. He accepts you. In fact, the Bible even says you've been made acceptable in the beloved. There's nothing you need to do to earn God's favor. You have it already. And there's nothing you need to do to earn his love. You have that as well. But we need to say to new believers, we accept you. We welcome you. Because you know what? New Christians have a lot of rough edges. They haven't learned the new Christian vocabulary yet. In fact, they might have a few words left over from their old vocabulary that will pop up now and then. Be patient with them. Be loving toward them. I think of how little I understood when I came to Christ. And thankfully, there were people that were accepting. Paul writes to the believers in Thessalonica in 1 Thessalonians 2:8. He said, we loved you so much. We were delighted to share with you not only the gospel of God, but our lives as well, because you had become so dear to us. Number two, a new believer needs assurance. They need assurance. They need to know that they're saved. Remember, the devil came to Adam and Eve in the garden. And what was his first temptation? Challenging the word of God. He says, did God really say what you thought God said? And that's what the devil will do with the new believer. They've accepted Christ and Satan will whisper in their ear, do you really think Christ has come into your life? Do you really think after all you've done that your sin is forgiven? So we need to assure them. And 1 John 5 says, these things we write to you that believe on the name of the Son of God, that you may know that you have eternal life. They can know, and we need to assure them. And if you're a new believer, we want to assure you as well. Number three, the new believer needs protection. They need protection. Paul writes to the believers in Galatia in Galatians 4:19, "Dear children, I feel as though I'm going through labor pains for you, and they'll continue until Christ is fully developed in your life." You know, they're like babies again. And when you go to a hospital, they'll sterilize everything, especially around the little babies, because life is so fragile, it must be protected. New believers are vulnerable to their own emotions. They don't understand it when they had a sense of euphoria when they accepted Christ, and 2 days later, it's gone. Maybe they thought, oh, it will always be this way, but it won't. You'll have days where you don't feel anything, right? So we need to say, that's okay, that's normal, nothing bad has happened. You need to learn how to walk by faith, not by feeling, because the Bible says the just shall live by faith. New believers are also vulnerable to false teachings. We have to ground them in Scripture. And old friends are going to show up that will try to drag them down, and old girlfriends and old boyfriends will suddenly materialize, and temptations they never had will suddenly appear. I remember when the Christians told me, "Greg, you're going to be tempted by the devil." I said, "How will I know when I'm being tempted?" They said, "You'll know." Okay. So I was brand new in the faith. I mean, literally days old. I had a little button on my shirt. It was a little picture of Jesus on it. I'm wearing my little Jesus button. I'm sitting in class. And there was a very attractive young lady sitting toward the front of the class. I'd noticed her before, but I'd never talked to her because clearly this girl would not talk with someone like me. And at the end of the class, she walks up to me and says, "Hi, what's your name?" And I momentarily forgot my name. I said, what is it? "Oh, it's Greg. Yes, I'm Greg." She said, "You're really cute." I thought, "What? You're really cute." I'm like, "Are you talking to me?" And she said, "You know, my parents have a house up in the mountains. Would you like to spend the weekend with me?" I thought, this is temptation. And as I recall, she was wearing a red dress, devil with a red dress. No, blue dress. It's blue dress. No, but you know what? It was temptation. And I'll tell you why. That never happened to me before. It's not like I had cute girls hitting on me. Hard to believe as it is. I knew this literally was Satan trying to pull me down through a very attractive young lady. Thankfully, I said no to that. But that's going to happen to a new believer. We need to warn them. You're going to get tempted. You're going to have people try to drag you down. And the new believer, number four, needs fellowship. That's why we want to involve them in our lives. That's why small groups are so good. Some things are learned in rows and other things are learned in circles where you're together and you can talk about it and you can ask questions. And so we need to bring a new believer into the church. No one gave me any materials to read after I accepted Christ. No one gave to me a copy of the New Believer's Bible and said, "Hey, Greg, read this." In fact, the reason I wrote the notes for this Bible was because nothing like this was available when I first came to Christ, and I wanted to have something I could offer to someone that could help them grow as a brand new believer. But there's a guy that showed up in my life, and I didn't know him from Adam's house cat. And I don't know if Adam had a house cat. But this guy, his name is Mark. He walks up to me, "Hi, my name is Mark." I'm like, "Okay, hi." He says, "I noticed you accepted Christ at the Bible study the other day." I said, "Yeah, I did." And he said, "I want to take you to church." I said, "Oh, it's okay. I don't want to go to church." He goes, "No, I want you to come to church with me." "No, no, thank you. Thanks for asking, but no." "Yeah, where do you live?" "No, I don't want to go to church with you. What's your address?" Next thing I know, I'm in his car on my way to church.

serve him. And you can be that person for someone else if you're an older believer, because there are some things that are taught and there are other things that are caught. There's only so much I can do behind some pulpit. They need to see what a real, living, breathing Christian looks like. You know, what does a Christian do with their free time? How does a Christian husband treat his wife? How does a Christian wife treat her husband? How do Christian kids react to their parents? Do Christians drink? Do Christians go to movies? The answer is yes. We go see Jesus Revolution and some other films as well. But Paul says to Timothy in 2 Timothy 3:10, you've observed my teaching and my conduct and my aim in life, which is my faith. So yeah, teaching is good, but they need to see you in the way that you live. New believers need old believers. Old believers need new believers. Having a new believer in your life can have a reviving effect on you. As they discover truths for the first time, you can rediscover them. You stabilize them, they energize you. So get a new believer, not a dog. Not a cat. They're fine. No. A human being that you can help grow spiritually.

0: A strong exhortation from Pastor Greg Laurie today on a new beginning. Discipleship is a privilege that we can all take part in, and it's a joy to see new believers begin to grow. Well, maybe you're not a long-term believer. Maybe you wouldn't have even called yourself a believer at all. Or maybe you're not sure where you stand. Well, here's Pastor Greg with some good encouragement.
1: Maybe as you've been listening to this message, you've thought, I wish I could come into this relationship with God. I just don't know how. Let me tell you how you can come into a relationship with God right here, right now. First of all, you need to recognize you need God. You need to admit you're a sinner. I know some people choke on that word, but the Bible says all have sinned and fallen short of the glory of God. But then you need to recognize that Jesus Christ, the Son of God, died on the cross for your sin. The Bible says, while we were yet sinners, Christ died for us. And then you need to believe in Jesus. Jesus put it this way, for God so loved the world, he gave his only begotten Son, and whosoever believes in him should not perish, but have everlasting life. You might ask, how does one believe in Jesus? To believe means to put your faith and trust in Christ alone, and to receive him into your life as your own friend, Savior, and Lord. The Bible says, for as many as received him, he gave them the power to become sons of God. Would you like to receive Christ? And by that I mean, would you like to ask Jesus to enter into your life and be your Savior, your friend, your Lord? If so, you can just pray this prayer after me. It's a simple prayer. You can pray it out loud if you would like, or you could pray it in the quietness of your heart. But if you want Jesus Christ to forgive you of your sin, if you want to go to heaven when you die, or maybe you want to make a recommitment to the Lord, just pray this prayer after me now. Pray these words if you would. Lord Jesus, I know that I'm a sinner, but I know that you're the Savior who died on the cross for my sin. I turn now from my sin, and I ask you to come into my life and forgive me of all of my sin. Thank you for loving me. Thank you for hearing this prayer, and thank you for answering this prayer. In Jesus' name I pray, amen. Hey, if you just prayed that prayer, I want to congratulate you and say, welcome to the family of God.
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1: And with the thoughts of provision, providence from God, ringing in our ears, I hope, and resounding in our hearts, I'll just say goodbye for our weekend of overnights. And I will be taking some time this week to look for something else to share with you as we go through these times in the darker hours of the weekend. I trust you have a great week. Blessings to you. Bye for now.

0: Coming up today on 2020.
1: Hey, it's Matt Prater here. I'm filling in for Neil Johnson on 2020 this week. Today we're chatting with US pastor and radio and TV host Jim Scudder, talking about the spiritual war against Israel. We'll also hear an amazing healing testimony from evangelist Josh Wood. All that and plenty more coming up on 2020.
0: Vision National News. Balance. Fairness. Christian worldview.
2: In this bulletin, tensions escalating in the Middle East and anti-Semitism hearings heading to Melbourne. With more, I'm Tracy Weir. Iran has closed the Strait of Hormuz until further notice, with tensions reignited in the Middle East. The Islamic Revolutionary Guard declared the shutdown after a commercial vessel reportedly used an unapproved shipping route. Peace talks between the US and Iran are suspended. Strategic Analysis Australia Director Michael Shoebridge says it's no surprise.
3: The Americans and the Iranians have been arm wrestling around a control of the strait since they signed that memorandum. Americans have been trying to get ships to use a route close to the Oman coast. Iranians have been insisting that they all use a route close to the Iranian coast.
2: Meantime, Iran's electricity grid has sustained heavy damage following the latest US strikes. Back home, and former university students and academics will today give evidence at the Royal Commission into Anti-Semitism. The inquiry will hear from witnesses who claim they've been forced to hide their Jewish identities during campus protests. Vice-chancellors from five universities will also be questioned. Federal Education Minister Jason Clare has told Sky the spread of anti-Semitism in universities is alarming.
4: The universities were caught flat-footed here. And in fairness to the universities, some of them have made important improvements over the course of the last few years, but not enough. There's a lot more to do.
2: The high-profile investigation, which was launched in the wake of a terror attack at Bondi Beach in December, will open its fourth block of hearings in Melbourne today. Six teenagers have been charged following a chase on a major freeway near Dandenong in Melbourne. Kiara Parker has details.
5: Police allege the teens were involved in three robberies yesterday, one involving threats made with a machete. The vehicle they were in was stolen from Hawthorne. Police pursued the car through several suburbs before boxing it in on the Monash Freeway. Shocked onlookers captured the arrest. Vision from passing motorists shows officers smashing the windows to get in. OC spray was used to detain the teens. One was already on bail. The males aged between 13 and 18 have now been charged with a string of offences. Three of them have been bailed, the three others to face a children's court at a later date.
2: Kiara Parker. Former Church of England school chaplain Bernard Randall has settled a seven-year legal ordeal over a sermon he delivered at a private school. An independent investigator has concluded he is not a safeguarding risk, allowing him to return to preaching and teaching. Reverend Randall was blacklisted by the church and Trent College for encouraging students to question gender identity teaching. He has secured a legal settlement with the college and the overturning of a church ban. The Christian Legal Centre described the church's treatment of him as a huge scandal. Anti-Christian activity in India's West Bengal state has escalated since the Hindu nationalist BJP party won the state election. Incidents include a church under construction being vandalised, a Christian widow being pressured to renounce her faith, and a congregation coming under attack during a Sunday worship service. That's the latest news. Sport is next.
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2: Sport. In the NRL, the Cowboys have beaten the Sea Eagles in Golden Point 19-18. The Rabbitohs survived a Knights comeback to win 26-24 on former South Stars Jai Arrow's birthday. Melbourne Storm defeated the Titans 22-18. In the AFL, the Demons beat Richmond 111-65. West Coast suffered an 86-70-point loss to the Bulldogs, and the Lions defeated Essendon 149-59. And Jannik Sinner is the men's Wimbledon champion, defeating Alexander Zverev 6-7, 7-6, 6-3, 6-4 in a match lasting almost 4 hours. That's the latest Vision National News. I'm Tracy Weir.
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2: Time now for a look at the weather. A cold front is bringing strong winds, showers and small hail across South Australia, Tasmania, Victoria and New South Wales. Showers are falling as snow in the Alps and in the Tasmanian Highlands. A high is clearing WA's far south while keeping elsewhere largely dry and mostly clear. The capital city forecast today, Sydney expecting a sunny day and a top of 20. In Melbourne, increasing showers and 16 degrees. Brisbane, sunny and 23 today. In Perth, a sunny day, a top of 19. Adelaide, expecting showers and 16 degrees. Canberra, expecting clearing showers and a top of 10. In Hobart, thunderstorms and 13 degrees. And in Darwin, a mostly sunny day with a top of 32 degrees. That's the latest news, sport and weather on Vision. 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
1: Good morning, everyone. Great to have you with us this weekend. It has been a huge weekend of sport, Phil. Oof. Whatever you're into, whatever ball you like watching get hit or kicked or carried by a rugby player, there's been a lot of sport on this weekend, Phil. I don't know where to start.
2: Well, I tell you what, we will cover that in a sec. Whether you might have been up early watching Wimbledon. Like, if you were, more power to you. Mm. But it's pretty exciting. And to see an Aussie in the mix, like, not in the men's yet, but we're coming that way.
1: He's getting there. He's almost a man.
2: He's here. Well, he looks like him. He did a good job. Mm. So that will bring you all an update. There's also some soccer that we need to cover. Of course, we're the World Cup experts here on Rise and Shine. I say that because I'm not really, but
1: the round ball game. You know what's interesting, Phil, though? The sport that happened over the weekend.
2: Yeah.
1: Tennis, tick. Soccer, tick. There was a big rugby championship on as well. Tick.
2: Oh,
1: all those games came out of England. The English gave us... They gave us cricket. They gave us a lot of great games
2: good
1: and pastimes, didn't they?
2: Well,
1: and a language to speak.
2: And some convicts.
1: That's right.
2: They were sharing and caring with the world. Also at my place, this is the sound of our place. All weekend. How much Charlie and the Chocolate Factory can you have? Well, quite a lot.
1: I think you had a lot, Phil. I think you'd almost know every line off by heart by now, wouldn't you?
2: I do, actually. My daughter, Millie, 14, she was in the kids' production of Charlie and the Chocolate Factory all weekend. So that's what we lived and breathed. No round balls for us. It was all chocolate, chocolate, chocolate. I'll bring you an update.
1: We've got
2: a little
1: to hear
2: bit
1: about that. Yeah, we've got to hear about that one, Phil.
2: It was fun. So lots to happen today. We will check in with Steve Mail, our favourite UK correspondent, pastor, but about the soccer, I reckon, today. Next up, though, Andy, let's check in about all of the sport.
1: There's a ton of sport. Whew. So much has gone on over the weekend, Phil. I don't know where to start.
2: Okay. Well, kicking it all off, we've got Matt Powell, the 99. Good morning. Phil and Andy taking you through. You might actually heading back to school today.

0: rescue me.
1: That is Mac Powell singing the 99. You're on Rise and Shine with Fel and Andy on this Monday morning.
2: And maybe you were up early watching Wimbledon, the men's final. Here's what happened.
3: And Jannik Sinner is the men's Wimbledon champion, defeating Alexander Zverev 6-7, 7-6, 6-3, 6-4 in a match lasting almost 4 hours.
2: How good is Tracy at saying names?
1: She's very good, Fel. And I don't know about you, I'm loving seeing an Italian winning at tennis majors, because historically Italy is not really known for its tennis. Mm. They're known for their footballers. They produce some great soccer players. But great to see this character beating a German as well, Fel. Because,
2: oh, you like that?
1: Let's be honest, the Germans tend to dominate everything that they do.
2: Well, they're strong people.
1: And that's right. And to see an Italian getting up, you know, he's obviously one of the best, if not the best in the world right now. But I don't know about you, Fel. It's tough watching a whole game of tennis these days. They do drag. 4 hours is a long time.
2: Yeah. Yes, you know what, Andy, I have to agree. I'm not, yeah, so good on everyone for watching. But 6-7 obviously came out strong, 7-6, 6-3, 6-4. It can be longer, like five sets they sometimes go to, so
1: which,
2: not too bad.
1: Which brings us to the next point, Phil. I like watching women's tennis now.
2: Do you?
1: Because they only play three sets.
2: Yeah, okay.
1: And the women just play so well now.
2: Yeah,
1: like in the old days, there was a big difference between men and women, but I like the women players, and they often have longer rallies as well. So for me, women's tennis is more entertaining. And again, in the final, two Russians fell. The Russians are very good at tennis as well. And I don't want to mispronounce her name.
2: Come on.
1: I'm going to have
2: do
1: a crack
2: best.
1: At it.
2: Do it.
1: Noskova? Is that how we say Noskova?
2: Sure.
1: The winner, she won 6-2, lost 5-7 the second set, won the third set 6-3. So it is kind of magical, though, isn't it, watching tennis at Wimbledon, the grass court,
2: yes.
1: The crowd,
2: yes.
1: The vibe. Because, again, they invented the game, Phil. It's their, well, it is the English game. And Wimbledon is obviously the home of international tennis. And there's just, I used to live quite close to Wimbledon in the UK I was there for 4 years. I was just around the corner. And it is. It's a magical place. And just even watching it on TV, you still get that same feeling of how special it is.
2: And look, over the weekend, the thing that caught our attention was an Aussie in the junior version.
1: How good is that?
2: Which is pretty exciting. So here, look.
4: Tide of the entertainment.
2: Oh, here we go. There we are.
1: Mm-hmm.
2: See that? This is Cruz Hewitt. So if it's...
4: I love that. One of the best inside-ins that I've seen all week.
2: That is Cruz Hewitt in the final of the boys singles fight. Like, how exciting. I saw an Aussie and then Leighton Hewitt's son.
1: Yeah.
2: And, you know, I watched a bit from him because he's obviously grown up with his dad on the court. And he was playing at about the age of five,
1: yep.
2: Roger Federer. And they have, you know, obviously a fun little thing,
1: yeah,
2: but
1: yeah.
2: He's getting balls back. Roger Federer serving to him on set on a court in front of it. He's mic'd up and he's hitting the ball back. And I was like, wow,
1: yeah.
2: No wonder now he's playing at this level. But it gave hope. You know, when you're like, there's hope now, a couple more years and I'm sure we'll see him in a final.
1: Well, I'm with you, Phil. Let's hope that he is the next big thing in Australian tennis. Obviously, people in the Australian tennis world would have known about this kid for some years, because there's such a pathway for these kids they've got to go down to get to this level. So, look, I didn't know about him. I'm not really following junior tennis in Australia. I hope that he goes to that next level, Phil, and he competes in the major tennis tournaments around the world, because we haven't had an Aussie for a few years now who has won a big US Open or Wimbledon. Obviously, Leighton, his dad, won Wimbledon.
2: Yes.
1: Pat Rafter won the US Open a couple of times. And, I'm old enough, Phil, hate to admit it, but I am, to remember the names like Newcomb and Kenny Roseville and all those Aussies from the 70s. I was sort of a kid in the 70s, and I remember those guys, John Newcomb, that they were still winning big tournaments, and Australians were dominating.
2: Well, Margaret Court.
1: Margaret Court, of course, yeah. We dominated tennis in the 50s, 60s, and then into the 70s. In the 80s, we had Pat Cash won Wimbledon once, but we sort of petered off in the 80s. So it would be great to see an Aussie get up there again in the mix and be one of the best in the world.
2: Very good. And also, the other thing that you might have been watching and listening over the weekend, we certainly had it, you know, in the background at our place as we were on phones and things, was, well, this is a celebration from England. What are they celebrating, Andy?
1: They are through to the semi-final of the Football World Cup. Another game that they invented for.
2: And this is a whole stadium singing Wonderwall there. I have to say, the celebration that I loved the most was actually the people they were playing against. So they were against Norway.
1: Yep.
2: And I reckon Norway has actually won the hearts and minds of everyone just because they're so lovely and they have this like Viking war chant, which I'm going to miss, to be honest.
1: It's
2: this is
1: cool.
2: Them all rowing.
1: Yeah. But they're not acting like Vikings, are they, Phil? They're just good people, nice people. They seem happy. Their supporters all are seemingly friendly. And their players, like we talked about last week, that player they call the Viking, yeah, he was trying on cowboy boots in Texas and just embracing local culture. They are going to be missed. I'm like you, Phil. I was hoping they'd make the final somehow.
2: Yes.
1: And I mean, I was really, really, really hoping they'd win the whole thing.
2: Yeah.
1: But it's been a great spectacle, this World Cup, hasn't it? It's been really entertaining and it has kind of brought the world together.
2: It has been fun. I mean, over the weekend, I was following along from a marketing perspective. Norwegian Airways, they had a competition going, a side bet going with British Airways and Norwegian Air to say, whoever loses, we'll put your logo up for the day. Mm. So they did yesterday, Norwegian Air. If you go on there right now, you can see the British Airways logo proudly up on Instagram. and it was just been like it's actually like these nations that possibly, you know, some I think they would normally get along, to be honest, but even more than normal, just to showcase beautiful people all around the world. Like, we're very blessed, and what a great opportunity for sport to do that, to bring people together.
1: Yeah, and America's hosted a great tournament.
2: They have. They've done
1: really
2: well.
1: The Americans have embraced the players, the sport, the different teams. But you're right, from a marketing perspective, like, these Norwegian players and the group around them have probably done the best ad for Norway that's ever been done. People will now want to go to Norway.
2: Yeah, totally.
1: I guarantee lots of Americans will now go to Norway as a holiday destination just to check it out, having seen these Norwegian players in action.
2: Yeah, there you go. Well, we'll keep tracking. I think what we'll try and do is get a crossover to Steve Mayle, the wonderful evangelist who was arrested for preaching on the street, but he is a soccer fanatic. And we know he'll be excited because England are now playing Argentina and he has both sides covered in his house.
1: So he does. His wife's Argentinian. We'll and look, Steve actually played for the New Zealand junior side when he was a kid. So he's a pretty good soccer player. So he knows a little bit about soccer. So he's a good guy to talk to.
2: Okay. Next up, though, at my place, this was everywhere. That is the sound of Charlie and the Chocolate Factory. What happened over the weekend? That means that Murray was whistling, Charlie, like last night. That's all. I'm getting texts from my sister who came. She's whistling it. Murray's, it gets in your head. We'll tell you all about that next on Rise and Shine.
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0: It's Amanda Jansen, Wild Ones. It's here on Rise and Shine, filling any nothing wild going on in the studio today. They're nice and calm and just, I would say, civilised, Phil.
1: Well, and hopefully your home is too, because lots of Australians are back to school today. Is it your place? Some of them, though, Tassie, you're finally on holidays. Well done. So we cover all bases, but if you are back to school, yeah, praying it's a calm morning. You know, you just have to remember where those uniforms were, where the shoes are. What you take for lunch.
0: It rarely is a calm morning the first day back at school, though, is it, Phil?
1: Mid-year, though.
0: You've got to find stuff.
1: It's the finding. Mm. That's where the weakness is. Yep. You've lost your jumper, but that's okay. Mums and dads, you've got it to get to the jumpers. Josh has lost his jumper last year. He still hasn't found it. So every day I'm like, do you need to go and buy? Can you go to Loss and Buy? Yeah, whatever, Mum. He's grade 11, so what does he care? Yep. He's like, he'd rather be cold, I think, than anyway.
0: I remember those days. My son was always losing school uniform items and just didn't seem to care.
1: I'm like, surely you need a jumper. Nah, it's okay, Mum. Okay, whatever. Our place this morning, this is probably still going through the whistle. We whistle a song as we're used to it, and it's the sound of Charlie and the Chocolate Factory. Went off at our place over the weekend. Mills, my youngest, she's 14, so I've got 14. Josh is 16. Mills is 18. Bella, sorry, is 18. Millie was in Charlie and the Chocolate Factory.
0: The stage production.
1: The stage extraordinaire.
0: Now, if you missed the show on Friday, Phil was saying she was going to go to. Phil, how many of the shows did you go to over the weekend?
1: Well, actually, I've got an update for you. So there were four shows over the weekend.
0: Yep.
1: As it turned out, we needed to shuffle some people around. I only went to three of them.
0: You didn't go to one?
1: I didn't go to one.
0: Wow.
1: Murray went to all four.
0: Did he?
1: So he saw this every time. By the end of it, he's such a stage dad. I was like, wow. He knew. He was whispering, this person's coming over there. They do that over here.
0: Yeah.
1: Oh, that's a new line. Yeah. They forgot that. This happened. Like, he is all over it.
0: There you go.
1: This is Willy Wonka singing. It's a magical musical, though.
0: Well, I'm really surprised, Phil, you only went to three and Murray went to four. How did he manage to updog you there?
1: Well, I needed to get some other things done on Saturday, so only one of us could go. So he went, and it meant that I could help. Mills signed us up, signed me up, to be in charge of the director gifts at the last minute, and I had a two-hour window to get it done. So I did that instead.
0: But oh, so you missed a show to make gifts. Now, look, we'll need to talk about that at some point, but I need to ask you, Phil, because I love the movie. I've never seen Willy Wonka on the stage. So how do they do all the special effects, like that kid that drank the drink and got all gassed up and floated to the ceiling, the other kid that got stuck in the chocolate waterfall? How do they do that on stage?
1: It's very clever. I mean, kids' productions nowadays, probably a bit better than when I was a kid. Like, you were in productions growing up and it was whatever.
0: Well, I was almost in productions.
1: What? Oh, were
0: till
1: you?
0: I found out Saturday was a practice day and I'm like, no, I'm going to the beach. I'm not coming back to school on Saturday. No, seriously, that's when I resigned.
1: You were like, yeah, I'm not giving up my quality time for this. Well, it was pretty basic back in the day. I mean, it's always been very clever. But now they have a big screen at the back. So there is that you buy the musical rights and with that you buy kind of a backdrop and the musical soundtrack.
0: Oh,
1: so
0: yeah.
1: It sounds like profesh. The kids sing over the top of it. But this one, it's quite clever, particularly for the chocolate waterfall moment.
0: Yeah.
1: So they do the second in the musical where they go, okay, close your eyes. It's what you can imagine. The kids all close their eyes and all of a sudden they open it and you can see on the backdrop lollies everywhere. Like it's like you're in the music. And from behind, a brown cloth kind of drips down.
0: Ooh.
1: And yeah, it does. It drips down and into a gap behind the stage. So there's kind of a gap where you can see down the track the kid is going to, well, for those who know the story, he disappears into there.
0: Did it make you want to eat lollies and drink chocolate milk when you're watching it? Well,
1: yes.
0: The school should have been smart. Were they selling stuff on the sidelines there?
1: I thought I would be on a sugar fast this month, and it hasn't worked because there's so much sugar around.
0: Yeah.
1: From now. This is it, from today.
0: Okay, and I've got to ask too, the Oompa Loompas. Were the Oompa Loompas all little tiny kids from the lower grades, or were they the same size as the main performers?
1: No, very good. The Oompa Loompas, as soon as they come out, the cheer is next level for the Oompas. So they come out and do this, and a bit of a mix, Andy. So everyone who's not a main cast becomes an Oompa Loompa.
0: Oh, okay.
1: So at the front we had primary school kids for sure and these little white cute with their hair up and adorable.
0: Yep.
1: And then all the way to the back, so they're kind of Rosens. So there were some bigger Oompa Loompas, high schoolers.
0: So they came in all sizes?
1: They were, and they were all sizes, all shapes. Welcome to be Oompa Loompas. And it's a very diverse cast of Oompa Loompas.
0: Mm.
1: But fabulous. Actually, I loved seeing the older kids take on that role as well.
0: Yeah.
1: And they owned it. Like, they are. And Mills was Veruca. So this is a little piece of Veruca. So if you don't know the storyline, Veruca is a spoiled brat in the show.
0: Yeah.
1: Little girl, she, in this one, she has to be Russian,
0: mm-hmm.
1: which has been a challenge for us trying to come up with a Russian accent.
0: Mm.
1: This is the Russian accent. She was.
2: Squirrels have a very highly developed sense from Russia.
1: There's squirrels.
2: Squirrel, Daddy, I want a squirrel. No!
1: That's Millie.
2: Okay, Vonka, how much do you want for one of these rodents? Oh, they're not for sale. Squirrels, squirrels, squirrels, squirrels!
1: That's Maybe Millie.
2: Price, Vonka, I'll double it. Just one little squirrel for one of the Yes. No.
1: There you go. That's the piece where Veruca, she really wants a squirrel in the nut room. So she can't have one. And eventually the squirrels dance with her. She does this little ballet solo with them.
0: Oh, that's
1: and
0: cool.
1: Then they throw her into, she ends up in the nuts, the bad nut. And so she gets taken out. She gets, well, she doesn't die. No one dies in the making of the movie, of the kids' version in particular. She's fine. But, yes, it's quite fun.
0: Mm.
1: But it's great seeing your kid. I mean, nothing like it, really.
0: So Millie had to dance as well as talk as well as sing.
1: She was a ballerina.
0: Wow.
1: And we don't do ballet much. Mm. Like, we haven't since she was little bubba.
0: Mm.
1: So, yes, I was practicing ballet. We were... At one point, we got the Wiggles out because they have a How to Ballet thing. So okay. We were like, we'll do this together, Mills, to get some ballet moves down. But very fun.
0: That's awesome.
1: Very fun.
0: So it must have been a really enjoyable weekend for the whole family.
1: Oh, it was very special. So, yeah, to those kids who do these sorts of things, I mean, keep it. If you've ever thought about doing it or your kids are keen, the relationships are just beautiful. Like, it's so special. Mm. But one of the mums, I have to say, turned up to the play with Even Better Than Us, a day and 5 hours early. She rocked up. The kids were sitting there in the auditorium and Millie said, it was funny, they were all just sitting there and this lady walks in and they said to her, oh, are you here for the show? And she was like, yeah, I'm here. And they said, oh, it's not for 5 hours. Like, you're welcome, but it's 5 hours. And then they looked at her ticket and it was for the next day. So it was 1 day and 5 hours early.
0: Well.
1: That's got to be a new record.
0: Some serious breakdown in communication there.
1: I was like, oh, bless you. But it has made me think, is that the earliest that you've ever been? Surely someone listening right now, have you been earlier than that? Like, is that the best early mark that you've ever had?
0: Pretty early, Phil. A day and 5 hours early.
1: I mean, I'm early, but that's next level commitment to the cause. Anyway, it was a fun weekend at our place. We're going to head up to the news right now. And on the other side, it's Mission Vision. This is your Monday and you're on Rise and Shine.
3: In stories making news, the US military says it's carried out another round of strikes against Iran after an attack on a cargo ship passing through the Strait of Hormuz. A man who broke into Desi Freeman's final hideout in country Victoria and shared footage on YouTube has been charged. Leif Hughes shared a video with around 50,000 subscribers, saying he has handed himself in. Two men are in hospital after being attacked at a house party in Austral in Sydney's southwest. And the Queensland government is under criticism for cutting domestic and family violence prevention funding by $38 million. Overseas, a powerful typhoon has made landfall in China. The second in a week, around 2 million people have been evacuated. Landslides triggered by the storm have killed at least 17 people in the Philippines. Sport and Jannik Sinner is the men's Wimbledon champion, defeating Alexander Zverev 6-7, 7-6, 6-3, 6-4 in a match lasting almost 4 hours. That's the news and sport headlines. More details soon.
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0: perfectly.
1: And that is Micah Tyler, Perfectly, here on Rise and Shine with Fel and Andy.
2: Agent, your mission is simple. Decode the clues, find the town, and complete the objective. This is Mission Vision.
3: Yeah, that's right. Unfortunately, it's a bit embarrassing. We have about 800 spots around the country you can listen to Vision. How cool is that?
1: So cool.
3: Including DAB, digital radio, in the caps of Brisbane, Sydney, Melbourne, Perth.
1: Amazing.
3: And we have this Chewbacca from Star Wars, and he's going around and taking them out.
1: Transmitters, yes. He, luckily, he can't get to the digital signals, which is good. He hasn't worked that out yet. We're not going to tell him either.
3: No, we're not.
1: It's just that he found a word for today. And in the back of the word for today, Phil, you get a list of every transmitter across Australia in every state.
3: Mm-hmm.
1: Somehow Chewie got his hands in one of those, and he's been going to these towns somehow.
3: Not any.
1: And taking transmitters away from the town. So we want to get these transmitters back. But first we've got to identify what the town is called, Phil, and where it is.
3: Okay, well, these are the clues for our current town. This is doable, can I just say. Sometimes they're hard. This one is doable. This is a popular destination for stargazers.
1: Ooh.
3: And the town hosts a popular annual running event. I think that's helpful.
1: Mm.
3: So there you go. That's what you've got to work on.
1: Good clues there.
3: It's only day two. But if you think you know, where do they have an annual running event that's popular and it's also a popular destination for stargazers, give us a buzz, 1-800-316-316, as we play Mission Vision.
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6: 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Do I want you to feel guilty? No! I just want you to acknowledge, be grateful. You have been given more than you need. And when we find instructions in the Bible concerning the rich, he's talking to you and me. He just wants a heart of gratitude and thanksgiving and acknowledgement because we have so much. 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

0: It's out of my hands. And that is Jeremy Camp, Out of My Hands. 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
1: Agent, your mission is simple. Decode the clues, find the town, and complete the objective. This is Mission Vision.
2: If you're just joining us for the first time, welcome. So great you're tuning in. We have lost a vision location. We need your help to find it. All we know are two clues. Famous for stargazing.
0: Oh, yes, I like that.
2: And there's a famous run.
0: A race.
2: Okay. Famous race in the region.
0: Interesting.
2: Debbie's texted. She reckons Charleville. We don't always take texts, Deb, but you're wrong. So there you go. So we'll give you that. But Steve, who I got? Adam, you're on the line. What do you think?
3: It'd have to be Stowell over in the Western District of Victoria, over in the...
0: For the old Stowell gift.
3: Over in the near the Grampians.
0: Mm. Yep.
2: How long is that race? I've even heard of
0: it. I think it's like 90 yards or something. It's an old race. It's in yards, not metres, yeah.
2: Yeah, right.
0: Is that right, Adam? Is it 90 yards or 70 yards?
3: Yeah, it's 110 metres or something, yeah.
2: 110 metres.
0: And that might be 110 yards. I'm going to just...
2: That's so cool. Yeah. Mm. So not a long...
3: Conversion, yeah.
2: Not a long race like a marathon, but a quick one.
3: I've actually been to Stowell, not for that. I've been to where they do that run.
2: Yeah, right.
0: Have you really?
2: Well, look, I have to say, Adam, I love it because you've got the running clue down, but not quite the one that we're looking for. But very good try. Thank you so much.
3: No worries.
2: Well, it lives until tomorrow. It's lost until tomorrow.
0: I thought it was the same thing. When I heard that running clue fell, I thought definitely it's where the Stowell gift takes place.
2: Did
0: every
2: you?
0: Year. That's a famous sprint race in Australia.
2: Oh, well, good guess, Andy, but
0: no,
2: I just love doing it.
0: Not good enough, Phil.
2: I'm not good enough. We need your help. They think overnight and we'll play tomorrow. Next up, though, we've got the line clear to England. They are victorious through to the next round of the World Cup. I wonder, Steve Mayle, he's got both camps happening in his house.
0: He's married to an Argentinian, so it's hard for him to choose who to go for, I think. But I think I know who he's going for.
2: You reckon? You'd have to go for England, wouldn't you? Anyway, we'll check in with him next. After this one, it's Band Reeves, Outrun You, and you're on Rise and Shine on Vision.

0: Pastor Steve Mail, welcome again to Rise and Shine.
1: Yay, guys, welcome. Yeah, it's been an interesting 24 hours. I flew in from Spain last evening at about 10 o'clock at night, straight to my house in London and watched England versus Norway. Then from there, stayed up and watched Argentina versus, who did they play
0: Switzerland.
1: Last night? Switzerland. And so I got to bed at 5 o'clock in the morning and then at 2 hours sleep, got up, went to church and had a glorious Holy Ghost time. I felt like I was drunk in the spirit.
2: Well, you would have been exhausted, Steve. Let's take everyone through in case they missed it.
1: No, not really. I was fine.
2: It's a pretty big result. Like we were kind of following it along, and at the time I was checking in, it was nil all. And we were like, oh, this is very exciting. Norway struck first though, Steve. Let's take us through. Was the whole nation holding their breath at that point?
1: Well, yeah, but, you know, I mean, I watched the whole game, and if you watch the whole game, you would see that actually Norway were the better team. They were the better team. They had the better chances. And actually, England were lucky. They were exceptionally lucky last night. And I'll tell you what the difference was. The difference was Jude Bellingham. That young man is a phenomenal footballer. And you know what? He seized his opportunity. Carpe Diem seized the day, or Carpe Dentum seized the teeth. He had two phenomenal opportunities, and he seized the teeth, and boom, two great goals. And I'm telling you, that was the difference. But if you watched the full game, which went to extra time, you watched the full game, England were pedantic. They were slow. They were backwards, sideways, backwards, sideways. Their passing was not incisive. There was no passion. There was no direction. And to be honest, they were lucky. They were lucky. However, football's a funny game. It's a funny old game. And so now, would you believe it? We've got a very interesting situation here. I'm married to an Argentinian. But I hold a British passport.
2: True.
1: Now my four children, they've got British passports and they've got Argentinian passports. So
0: well, let's talk about that, Steve, because in Argentina right now it's massive. Obviously, they've made the semi-final. Yes. The nation is going ballistic. I mean, you talk about passionate supporters, even the ones in America. The Argentinian supporters are just going crazy in their celebrations, aren't they?
1: Well, yeah, if you watch the footage, it's actually quite moving. But you see, this is what I prophesied 4 years ago. I prophesied it's not just football. This is something that is a passion for the nation of Argentina. And I prophesied that Argentina would win 4 years ago. They would win the World Cup. I'm not going to prophesy this time, but they're not far away. They're just two games away. And I prophesied that their winning of the World Cup would release a tremendous worldwide awakening and revival in Argentina. And that's exactly what's happened. I don't know if you're aware, but so many of the Argentinian players are professing faith in Christ. Mm. I mean, this is outstanding. This is phenomenal. Now, what a witness to the world. Now, if you watched the game with Egypt, you watched it. You know, those guys were praising Allah. They thought the job was done. I mean, if you watched at halftime, they were dropping on their knees and they were, you know, they were kissing Allah, kissing the grass and kissing Allah. But, with 8 minutes to go, God's got a way of turning things around.
0: Yeah.
1: And it was more than a football match. It was a triumph for Christ. And so, you know, come what may, whether they win or whether they lose, Argentina have released something into the world of glory.
0: Yeah.
2: Well, it sounds to me like, Steve, you might have made up your mind. I think it sounds like Argentina might be the team you're barracking for, which makes it tricky when you're sitting in England. But excited to see that game coming up this week. And we're getting to the exciting part, Andy. But it was great to see the Norwegians. They bowed out with such grace, like to be able to leave it with such great character. They weren't trying to blame anyone. Mm. They were just congratulating England. I think that was a win for the game of soccer.
0: They were good sports, yeah.
1: They were terrific. They were terrific, the Norwegians. And I actually felt really sorry for them because I feel like they were robbed. But, you know, it's going to be a great spectacle, these two semi-finals, a great spectacle.
0: It is, mate. And you know what, Steve, win, lose or draw, like you said, the Christian players in that Argentine team, this is going to give them a platform for

0: rest of their lives. Yeah. They'll always be those guys that are in this World Cup, whether they win it or they come second or whatever. But like you said, I always believe God does work behind the scenes in sport. And it looks like he's working here now if we've got Christians in the Argentinian team. And even in the English team, a couple of Christians who now have this platform to give their testimony how God helped them and used them in this World Cup. Pastor Steve Mayle, all the way from London in the UK. It's so enjoyable for us just to listen to your thoughts and perspectives on the game. And we're looking forward to talking to you after England meet Argentina later this week. God bless you, Steve, and enjoy your night in the UK.
1: God bless you. Rise and shine. We'll talk to you soon. Love you all. God bless. Bye-bye.
2: Thank you so much, Steve. And yeah, look, we'll keep following it. It's going to be an interesting week. Argentina and England through to the next stage, playing off against each other.
0: It's going to be massive, Phil. They last played against each other in a World Cup game in 1986, and that was a famous game when Maradona scored a goal, and he claimed it was the hand of God, but the video replay showed it was his hand. So he handballed. That's true. He scored a goal with his hand, and he called it the hand of God.
2: Really?
0: And the English, obviously, you don't get over these things very easily.
2: No.
0: But the other goal he scored in that game is probably one of the greatest goals ever scored in a game of soccer. It was just, Maradona was a freakish athlete again. So there is a little bit of rivalry there, Phil.
2: Ooh.
0: And this time, of course, no Maradona, but we've got Lionel Messi, who's probably the greatest player to ever play in the World Cup. So he's playing for Argentina against the English. I just feel like the bogeyman's going to get him, Phil. I feel like
2: you
0: the Argentinians are going to beat them. Yeah, I really believe that.
2: Well, it sounds like the Argentinians have a bit to play for there. And the English, I mean, the English like be like a bulldog. They'll never forget.
0: That'll
2: be up there. They'll probably come out with giant hands. That's what I would do. And we're heading up to the news now on the other side. We're in the life of Abraham, and Lot is in for a lot of trouble. Get it?
0: He's in a lot of trouble, Phil.
2: You're on Rise and Shine with Bell and

0: Coming up today with Jen Spiker.
1: Spreading the gospel in creative ways. We're going to hear from a man involved with a ministry that does just that. The unique features of the moon. Why do they baffle scientists? We're going to find out why. And on Focus on the Family today, we'll look at how to understand and overcome trauma.
0: Vision National News, equipping you to engage your world.
2: In this bulletin, the Royal Commission hearings into anti-Semitism continuing in Melbourne and Richard Scollier to be farewelled. With more, I'm Tracy Weir. Universities across the country are now legally required to meet new racism and anti-Semitism standards under new federal government reforms. Changes include requiring unis to adopt recognised definitions of hate and provide yearly reports to the regulator. Education Minister Jason Clare says the hate toward university students is not tolerable.
3: Universities have made some improvements, but there's still more work that needs to be done, and that's why we're changing the law. And as of today, universities will be required to have plans and have processes and policies in place to tackle things like anti-Semitism and all types of hate.
2: Vice-chancellors will this morning front the Anti-Semitism Royal Commission about the treatment of Jewish students. More than 2,000 people will pack the Sydney Opera House for the state funeral of former Australian of the Year, Professor Richard Scollier. Sarah Wiedersane has this report.
4: Professor Scollier died last month at the age of 59 following an inspiring and highly courageous battle with brain cancer. A state funeral to honour his life will be held at the Sydney Opera House from 11 this morning. Governor-General Sam Mostyn, Prime Minister Anthony Albanese and New South Wales Premier Chris Minns will be among the 2,500 guests to pack out the concert hall. The service will feature special performances from Peter Garrett of Midnight Oil and Australian singer-songwriter Kate Miller-Heike.
2: Sarah Wiedersane. A 48-year-old man is due to appear in a Queensland court this morning charged with the murder of a Toowoomba mother. 30-year-old Yana Armstrong was reported missing from Newtown after she was last seen last Tuesday. Her remains were located in bushland an hour away from her home on Saturday night. She leaves behind a four-month-old baby boy. If you or someone you know is experiencing domestic violence, contact 1-800-RESPECT. There has been further strikes between the US and Iran overnight, raising concerns of full-scale war. The US military says it has launched a third wave of strikes, hitting hundreds of Iranian targets in the region. In response, Tehran has struck US bases in five Gulf states, including Bahrain, Kuwait, and Jordan. The British government is set to include religious education in the new national curriculum after the content was previously decided at a local level. Key stakeholders reached a rare consensus on the issue, resulting in all schools having to teach the content of the curriculum while being free to expand on it. The government's intention is to improve social cohesion by ensuring all children are taught RE. The biggest challenge is to find sufficient qualified teachers. The European Commission has criticised Pakistan for not protecting underage girls and religious minorities. The EU recently passed a resolution calling out Pakistan for failing to prevent abductions, forced conversions to Islam, and Muslim marriages of Christian girls. Courts have refused to listen to the underage girls and ordered them to stay with their Muslim husbands, who abducted them. That's the latest news. Sport is next.
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2: In sport, Jannik Sinner has successfully defended his Wimbledon crown. Craig Gabriel is there.
5: Jannik Sinner has become the 10th man in the Open era to win back-to-back Wimbledon crowns. He's defeated Alexander Zverev 6-7, 7-6, 6-3, 6-4 in 3 hours 46 minutes. And with this fifth career major, he earns £3.6 million. It was a hard-fought battle because for nearly two sets, Zverev was playing wicked tennis and Sinner was under the pump. But then out of nowhere, the world number one got an opening and claimed the Gold Challenge Cup again.
2: Craig Gabriel. Round 19 of the NRL has wrapped up with a 22-18 point win for the Storm over the Gold Coast in Melbourne. That's the latest Vision National News. I'm Tracy Weir.
0: August 11 is Census Night, where we can all play a role in Australia's future. One of the most contentious questions in the census is around religion. We asked researcher Ruth Powell what the census actually means when it asks what religion you identify as.
6: There's believing, belonging, and behaving. When we're talking about identifying, we're talking about a statement of belonging. Do I feel I belong to this group? The other parts of being religious, though, are how you believe. Do you believe in God? What do you believe about Jesus? And then there's behaving. Do you pray? That's a religious behavior. Do you read the Bible?
0: Whether you believe, belong, or behave like a Christian, we encourage you to express your faith on Census Night by selecting the box that best describes you. And remember, you can always select Other and simply write Christian. 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
2: Time now for a look at the weather. A cold front is bringing strong winds, showers and small hail across South Australia, Tasmania, Victoria and New South Wales. Showers are falling as snow in the Alps and in the Tasmanian Highlands. A high is clearing WA's far south while keeping elsewhere largely dry and mostly clear. The capital city forecast today, Sydney expecting a sunny day and a top of 20. In Melbourne, increasing showers and 16 degrees. Brisbane, sunny and 23 today. In Perth, a sunny day, a top of 19. Adelaide expecting showers and 16 degrees. Canberra expecting clearing showers and a top of 10. In Hobart, thunderstorms and 13 degrees. And in Darwin, a mostly sunny day with a top of 32 degrees. That's the latest news, sport and weather on Vision. 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
1: So glad you are with us today, and a big hello to all of our friends in far north Queensland. I'm going to make everyone in the southern states a little bit jealous of your weather shortly, because I want to highlight one of the many towns that Vision have a transmitter in, and Port Douglas is one of those towns. Now, Port Douglas is about 67 k's north of Cairns, and it's a premier tropical village, Phil.
2: Oh, it sounds beautiful.
1: And the Great Barrier Reef and the Daintree Rainforest actually meet at Port Douglas.
2: That's heaven.
1: So you can imagine, it is a beautiful place, beautiful scenery. And if you want to go to Port Douglas from Melbourne, it's 2,850 kilometres. From Melbourne, just to give you an idea of how big Australia is. Even from Brisbane, it's about 1,700 k's. It's in the same state as Brisbane, but it's a long, long way. So if you live in Melbourne or Hobart or one of the southern states, Adelaide perhaps, and thinking about going overseas, why don't you go to Port Douglas in far north Queensland? Because it's a magical spot. Now, here we are. We're in the middle of winter in Australia. Weather today in Port Douglas fell. The low was 20.
2: Wow.
1: So if you want to warm up your bones, head to places like Port Douglas this time of year, because the low was 20. We'll only reach a high 24 today, so it's not going to be super hot. It's just perfect winter weather. And Port Douglas, also, while you're up there, you can tune into Vision Radio on 87.8 FM. 24 hours a day, 7 days a week. The population of Port Douglas is about 6,000 or 7,000, plus the many tourists that visit there. So it's a pretty nice little hub of people there. Vision shining light into Port Douglas every single day. Thanks to the generosity of God's people over many years now, we have one of our many transmitters in the town of Port Douglas in far north Queensland.
2: And a verse for your hour. One of the things that I try to do, I can't say I'm always perfect at it, but in Proverbs, there's 31 Proverbs and almost like one chapter a day. And so today I'm in Proverbs 13, and gee, it's practical. You know, when you look at the Bible sometimes, you're like, what? It's very practical. Here's one
1: for
2: you.
1: Hit me with some practical wisdom, Phil.
2: Proverbs 13 verse 4 says this: lazy people want much but get little, but those who work hard will prosper. How good is that?
1: Words to live by.
2: It is. And then verse 11 says this, it's similar. Wealth from get-rich-quick schemes will quickly disappear, but wealth from hard work grows over time. What a promise.
1: So good.
2: Isn't it? I encourage you, have a look in Proverbs. Proverbs 13. I've heard so many business people say they did that for a year and saw great results just by following God's wisdom as they're putting it in their hearts from Proverbs.
1: So there you go. Love it.
2: Next up, though, we're going to be looking into the Bible, Genesis. We've got Lot and Abraham. They're living in the promised land, but Lot, he doesn't always make the best of decisions.
1: He's in lots of trouble, is he, Phil?
2: He's in lots of trouble. Get it? Get it? No. Okay. Anyway, we'll be heading there next after this one. Sean Rodriguez, Just Like God. This is your Monday on Rise and Shine on Vision.

0: And that's Sean Rodriguez, Just Like God. Great song. You're on Rise and Shine with Fel and Andy.
1: And we are taking some time out, which we do every day at the same time, to read the Bible together because it's just a great way to start your day and good to do with friends. So that's why we do it as a Rise and Shine family.
0: Well, speaking of friends, Fel, the story we're going to cover now, it's found in Genesis chapter 14. Mm-hmm. And they weren't really friends, they were relatives, but I kind of think they were friends as well.
1: Yeah.
0: This is a story about Abraham's friend slash nephew, Lot, who got into a little bit of trouble. We talked about last week how he was given an opportunity to take whatever land he wanted. He lifted up his eyes and the land of Sodom and Gomorrah was lush, it was green, it was fertile. So he said to Uncle Abraham, can I have that land? And Abraham said, yeah, no worries, mate, you take that. I'll go over here to this more barren, sort of arid land, and I know God's going to bless me there anyway. So that's what happened, Fel, but tell me what happened next in the story.
1: Well, Lot, it says at beginning of chapter 14, so it's not Lot, it says about this time. So it hasn't. He hasn't been there long. Mm-hmm. About this time, he's in this space, and if you know the Bible, and we're going to get to this, he's living amongst Sodom and Gomorrah, and we find out down the track, not far in Genesis, that actually the people there were not following God's commands. Like they were not. It's not a godly area.
0: No.
1: In fact, so much so that God's going to have to deal with that not long from here. That's where Lot's chosen to live. So he's placed his house amongst the ungodly and amongst some pretty bad stuff. So he's living there amongst Sodom and Gomorrah, and they decide that the people of that area decide to rebel against the king who was looking after them, okay, who had taken them under as his subject. So they rebel, they go to war, Sodom and Gomorrah, and some of their friends go against this other, they're being in rebellion to them, really, and Sodom and Gomorrah lose.
0: Mm.
1: And so as a result, this other king, he comes and goes, well, you know, now I'm going to show you. He takes their stuff, their plunder, comes into the city, and one of the things he takes is Lot. So Lot gets dragged off.
0: So he must have been a high-value target. Obviously, they took Lot.
1: Stuff.
0: We've analysed it. They didn't terminate his life because they thought, well, if we keep him alive, we'll get a ransom paid. So they obviously thought that he would have some relatives or friends somewhere with a lot of money because he had a lot of money. So they would get a kidnap fee. So, yeah, he's carried away captive, and someone runs and tells Uncle Abraham what's going on. Now, this is what's amazing. Abraham is a businessman. We've been talking about this. He's not a pastor. He's not a priest. He's a businessman, very successful businessman, has this incredible relationship with God. But what I love about this chapter, Fel, is he just morphs into incredible military commander as well.
1: So let's put it in context. There's four kings fighting against this, like the big king. The big king wins. Now, Abraham, let's call him Uncle Abe.
0: Uncle Abe.
1: Yeah. He takes 318 trained men who have been born in his household. I mean, that is next level. He goes out after this king who's just defeated four kings. So he's not like a weakling.
0: Yeah.
1: And he takes him down. Like he sends him packing, not because of the men, but because of God who's with him, of course. But that's pretty cool that he's even got 300. Who has 318 trained men just on the standby?
0: Well, and okay, good point, Fel. So, you know, again, let's drill down. As I sort of said last week, I've just written a book about Abraham. It's about to be printed, just a little plug there. But, you know, what's amazing about Abraham, it says 318 trained servants, which means he knew them all by name, Fel. He knew them individually. Because in the ancient Eastern world, it was very easy to say, oh, I've got about 100 or I've got about 1,000. They weren't big on the detail because Abraham was the big guy, the important guy. These were his servants. And yet the fact that it says 318 means that he treated them as individuals.
1: Mm-hmm.
0: He valued them.
1: Mm.
0: He respected them. He trained them. He invested in them, Fel, which means he placed a high value on human life. And because of that, like you said, these guys were ready for war. But second thing there, Fel, we can all take away is although Abraham believed God for God's blessing and God's best, he kind of had a plan for what do I do if things go wrong?
1: Mm.
0: Like he was a businessman. He wasn't a warrior. He wasn't a general. And yet he said to his guys, you know what, guys, just in case something bad goes down, I want you guys to be ready. I want you guys to be able to defend us and look after us.
1: Mm.
0: And I think we can all take away something from that, Fel. Take from that what you will. But as a man, sometimes, especially if you're a family man, you've got a family at home with you, good to have a backup plan. What are you going to do if something goes wrong in your household? How are you going to protect your family?
1: Well, here we see Abraham, he did. He went after the king. And you do see this throughout Genesis is the start of this, and you'll see it as you go through all of those beginning books of the Bible, that when they had God on their side, nothing could stand in their path. And we see that over and over again. You're going to see that as they come back, Moses and then Joshua come into the promised land. You'll see exactly the same thing happen. You see it here with Abraham. And I love it that Abraham recovered all of the goods that had been taken and bought back his nephew Lot with his possessions and all the women and other captives. And it's special, like God is on his side. And today, let's say, what could this be the relevant to? Today, as you are feeling like you're up against something, it might be something at work, it might be, you know, if you're a kid and you're going into a classroom, you've got God on your side. The same God who was there with Abraham, you've got God there, and he's actually now even better than with Abraham. He's on the inside. Like, that's the benefit of Jesus going to heaven, is that you've got God on the inside. So whatever you're doing, if you're back at school today, be aware that you've got the Holy Spirit on the inside. And if you ask God, he'll show you the plan. And this plan here was for an attack at nighttime, and as a result, they were massively successful. So ask God for his plan for what you should be doing today.
0: Yeah, and that's a good point. So that was countercultural. So most of the battles at this time in history were fought in the daytime. So Abraham was revolutionary. Obviously, like you said, God probably gave him that wisdom. Yeah. Attack at night, divide your forces. He didn't have many guys, 318 guys, not a lot of guys. He divides his forces by night. He surprises the enemy. They were obviously ambushed. They were scared. They thought there could be thousands coming our way. And they were successful. So God gives Abraham this divine wisdom, as you said, Phil. And it's the first and last time we see Abraham involved in war. He wasn't a general. He wasn't a warrior. And yet he was ready for war. Just an incredible guy. And again, just shows the benefit and the blessing of having a relationship with God. He was a businessman with this incredible connection to God. And look how many ways and times and places and spaces God blessed his life.
1: A covenant. And you've got the same covenant with your God. The same God. Isn't that cool? And so as a result, God shows up. We'll be back there tomorrow. There's actually a little bit more of that story. So we'll stick to Genesis 14 tomorrow. Next up, though, we've been challenged, Andy. And we take a challenge here on Rise and Shine.
0: Where is that for a challenge?
1: We are up for a challenge, aren't we? Well, next up, we'll take you there. It has to do with this, the song that has taken over Rise and Shine. Ah, we love you, Perth. But where else do we love? Well, Lockie is challenging us to write a song for somewhere else, and we'll be taking you there next as we prepare on Rise and Shine.
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0: It's Dan Brams, Call Your Name. You're in Rise and Shine with Phil and Andy.
1: And look, you can't get sick of this. Oh,
0: you can never, Phil, you can never have enough love.
1: No.
0: And there's a whole lot of love flowing at Rise and Shine today towards cities all across our great nation and towns and even communities.
1: Oh, that's right. So this song we started playing because DAB, Digital Radio, is now across Perth. If you're waking up in Perth today and you didn't know, hey, tell someone about it. You can now switch on your DAB in your car. I was playing with mine over the weekend in Brisbane and it works here. Sydney, Melbourne, it makes it much easier to listen.
0: Oh, yeah.
1: But you just one frequency all the way across the city.
0: Boom.
1: Boom.
0: So good.
1: Mic drop. So that's
0: Wouldn't it be good if one day we have it in Adelaide? Yeah, that's
1: yes.
0: Like our next prayer point, I think.
1: Let's pray that, Father. We ask you for Adelaide next. But, you know, it's not fair just to show the love to Perth. We do love you, Perth. But we also love you, Brisbane. And
0: yes,
1: there's a song
0: we do.
1: For that. You mean it sounds very similar to the Perth song. But
0: very
1: that's
0: similar.
1: Okay.
0: Yeah, an equal amount of love for both cities, I feel.
1: And then someone thought, not enough. The whole state. Which has had us thinking, and over the last couple of weeks, that's not enough either, really. We have about 800 places you can listen to Vision, give or take a bit. And so you know what needs? Bundaberg.
0: We sang to Bundy.
1: We did, and you can sit over on Facebook.
0: Mm-hmm.
2: Yes, you mean the world.
1: It's got quite a lot of views, actually, can
0: I
1: say,
0: we're
1: on
0: not
1: Facebook.
0: Not quite sure why, but anyway,
1: yeah,
0: we're happy.
1: All publicity is good publicity, they say. And that wasn't enough then. Last week, this time, we were singing a song for Burnie, Tasmania.
0: At the bequest of the mayor of Burnie, she did want us to sing that song, Phil. And she also celebrated the song immediately afterwards by calling us up and saying how much she loved it.
1: But we think we can't stop there. The people are still asking for more songs.
0: They are, Phil.
1: I mean, it's not necessarily because of our singing, but the concept is there. And so Lockie gave us a call on Friday. Lockie, fill us in. Where do we need a song for next?
3: Geraldton, or known as Gero to the locals.
1: Gero.
0: See, I knew every town's got a nickname.
1: It's okay, so Geraldton.
3: Oh, definitely, yeah.
0: Gero.
1: So a bit north of Perth, there's a spot called Gero. Do you say it like that?
3: Yeah, Gero, sure.
1: Okay, yeah.
0: Lockie, what about this for a lyric? And I'm open to correction and your input on this. What about don't be a Dero, come to Gero?
1: No, you can't say that.
3: Well, you know, that sounds all right. I mean, we have been called the Deros from Gero.
1: No, you would not.
0: Well, let's project it onto the rest of the world. Don't be a Dero, come to Gero. In other words, the Deros are all outside the town. The really cool people are in Gero.
1: I'm not sure that we want to call the rest of the Vision family Deros. Do you reckon?
0: Well,
1: because that's what it's implying.
0: We're giving them the option not to be a Dero. If they come to Gero, they won't be a Dero.
1: So, Lockie, give us your pitch. What's so great about Geraldton that we have to write a song about it?
3: Oh, just everything. I mean, we've got amazing coastal walks. Then we've got the river, the bushwalk. We've got the HMAS Sydney Memorial, which is up on a hill and overlooks the city. It's just beautiful views.
0: That sounds. I didn't know there was a memorial to the HMAS Sydney. That's
1: it's going
0: to
1: be a
0: tragic
1: long
0: story. That one I've read a lot about. That
1: going to be long to get into a song.
3: Tragic story, yeah.
1: HMAS Sydney.
0: Do you know the story, Phil?
1: No.
0: That was Australia's biggest warship in World War II, and it vanished.
1: No survivors.
0: They've worked it out later in history. They found it eventually, yeah.
1: They did.
0: What happened to it? Tragic story, yeah.
1: Wow.
0: But
3: the memorial, like, there's a dome,
1: yeah.
3: And there's, like, these metal birds in the dome, and it represents the lives lost, so it's very sad.
1: That sounds incredible, actually. So that was on Friday, Lockie telling us about his ideas for a song for Geraldton in WA.
0: Look, he sold Gero to me, Phil. I almost feel like going, Gero! Gero. I love the place.
1: You
0: I want to come.
1: It.
0: Invite
1: you
0: me someone.
1: It.
0: I want to come and see you.
1: Okay.
0: Be there with you.
1: Okay. Well, there you go. Well, we've got the backing track. This is it.
0: Mm-hmm.
1: Now all we need is a song. So we know that I refuse to put Dero in it.
0: I know. Dero's going in, Phil.
1: It kind of feels like
0: Lockie and I outvote you
1: in
0: that.
1: I don't know if it can. Bushwalking, check. Memorial to HMAS Sydney somehow is going to be in there.
0: Check.
1: Wax flowers, he mentioned that as well.
0: And check.
1: Lockie has sent us through some ideas.
0: Don't be a Dero. Check. Lots of checks there, Phil. We're cashing all of them.
1: Short flight from Perth.
0: Check.
1: Cafes. Beautiful views.
0: Piper Street, wasn't it? Piper Street Cafe.
1: Something like that.
0: Check.
1: Abroa's Island, I'm going to have to check about what that is. Mm-hmm. Piper Lane, that's right. So if you've got ideas for us, we're taking them all. And do you think we should have Darrow? I'm really not sure. That feels offensive to me.
0: Don't be a Darrow, come to Darrow.
1: Give us a call, 1-800-316-316. What must be in our song for Geraldton? We're heading up to the news now. And on the other side of it, the toaster, you're on Rise and Shine.
2: In stories making news, the US insists the Strait of Hormuz is open despite Iran claiming it had closed the key shipping route amid renewed strikes. The United States says it has hit more than 140 targets across Iran as hostilities reignite. Still overseas, and US Senator Lindsey Graham has died after a brief and sudden illness at the age of 71. Just days ago, he had been in Ukraine to meet with President Volodymyr Zelensky. The Premier of Western Australia has announced he will take on the key defence industry portfolio in the latest cabinet reshuffle for the WA Labor government. Roger Cook wants the state to be the largest naval building and ship maintenance hub in the Southern Hemisphere. A 48-year-old man remains behind bars after being charged over the murder of a young Queensland mother. The body of 30-year-old Yana Armstrong was found in bushland after she went missing in Toowoomba on Tuesday. And Brendan McCullum has been sacked as England's test coach, bringing an end to the Bazball era. The New Zealander will continue on as white ball coach. That's the news and sport headlines. More details soon.
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0: That is for King and Country. The song is Miracle. You're on Rise and Shine with Fel and Andy. This is a game of miracles, Fel.
1: The toaster.
2: Yeah, that's right. It is a game of miracles. I'm excited. I was talking to someone over the weekend who listens to the show. Hi. And they were mentioning toast.
0: Okay.
2: The different. We always talk about toast at this time of the day.
0: We do.
2: And we love a bit of sourdough.
0: Oh,
2: and
0: yes.
2: And I sang on Saturday, I went out for brekkie, sourdough toast, smashed avocado,
0: nice.
2: Balsamic vinegar, and this creamy feta cheese.
0: Oh, Fel.
2: To dry, like, I'm just in my element. All I can think of is beat the toaster. I've got Joanna on the line. Morning, Joanna.
3: Good morning.
2: Now, you sound busy there this morning. Who's in the background?
3: My kids were ready for drop-off this morning.
0: Oh,
2: You're
0: wow.
2: a good mum.
0: You're a busy mum. You're going to win, beat the toaster, then drop the kiddies off on time.
2: Very exciting.
0: It's all happening today. Well, we're going to give you the letter P, okay?
3: Yeah.
0: P for Peter. So, you know the drill, 60 seconds, 10 questions. If you don't know the answer, say pass. We'll come back to it.
3: Sure.
2: Oh,
0: okay, and feel free to ask the baby in the background for any assistance that may be required. We do allow that, okay?
2: Yeah.
0: Okay, are you ready to play?
3: Yes.
0: Here we go. Question one, a breed of dog.
3: Pitbull?
0: Yep. A dessert.
3: Pistachio roll?
0: Yep. A type of vegetable?
3: Pumpkin?
0: An item found in an office?
3: Pen.
0: An item of clothing?
3: Pass.
0: A popular band?
3: Pass.
0: Okay, something at the zoo?
3: Parrot?
0: Yep, mm-hmm. Things you keep in the fridge?
3: Pear.
0: Yep, a word ending in ing?
3: Pending.
0: A body part?
3: Pancreas?
0: Yep, an Pancreas. Item of clothing? A popular band.
2: You're so close. So close. You're so close. Well done.
0: An item of clothing. Hey, guess what?
2: Pants.
0: Pajamas.
2: PJs. Oh, no. You're probably still in your pit. No, you probably aren't. You're getting ready for
0: and
2: school.
0: And a band, look, if you want to go Christian band, Planet Shakers.
2: Oh, that was hard though.
0: Or a secular band, Pink Floyd, which are pretty old now. So that was not easy. Not easy. Yeah.
2: Petra.
0: Christian band Petra.
2: That's Robbo's fave.
0: There you go.
2: Very good. Oh, Joanna, I was living that with you. Will you play with us another day?
3: Yeah, that's fine.
2: You have won, can I just say. If you can do multitask to this level, you can do whatever you need to today. You're all over it.
0: And you rattle of pancreas really quick. Are you from a healthcare background out of interest?
3: No, but my ex-husband was.
0: Oh, okay. Yeah, well, you knew pancreas straight away.
2: Oh, very impressive.
0: Straight away.
2: That's a tough question. So well done.
3: Thank you.
2: Thanks for playing. Play again. That's how it's done. Look, if Joanna can do it and she's wrangling children and everything,
0: she
2: you could do it
0: she
2: at home.
0: Did it so well, Fel.
2: See, if you've got it, give us a text, 0447-488-316. You could be playing it tomorrow. That was very impressive.
0: I thought she had it. I thought
2: and I was going to say super mum of, that's a lot. Hey, that's coming up next. We've got Pastor Jason Love joining us. He's going to be talking about, his last name's not Love. He's talking about love.
0: But he's all about love.
2: He's all about love.
0: And I was going with it. I wasn't going to interrupt you. I'm just you know what? Let's just go with it.
2: I love that.
0: Maybe that's his spiritual name,
2: Maybe
0: Jason
2: it's
0: Love.
2: We're just renaming him this morning. He'll be up next on Rise and Shine.
4: 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Life's hard sometimes. 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
5: Consider Ecclesiastes 4 and verse 12. One standing alone can be defeated, but two can conquer. Solomon wrote those words. What he's saying is this, be a team player. Deuteronomy 32 speaks of one person chasing 1,000, but two putting 10,000 to flight. The lesson is that two working together will be 10 times more effective than one going solo. Teams create synergy. The best explanation of synergy is that a hand is more effective than five fingers working independently of each other. When the press interviewed Edmund Hillary regarding the key to his success in being the first to reach the top of Mount Everest, his response was inspiring. He said, "Our greatest strength on Everest in 1953 was our very strong team spirit. Individually, as mountaineers, we were not particularly expert people. We were competent climbers, but we worked together and we were determined that someone should get to the top. But all of us, of course, wanted to be that one. But it was even more important that someone in the group reached the summit." In modern-day climbing, this team spirit is not quite so common. He said there are many more prima donnas in the modern climbing fraternity, people who have great skills and great individualism, but who may not work together as enthusiastically as we did. Now, the truth is that no individual is as smart or as strong as all of us are as a group. Or, to put it in the words of Dr. John Maxwell, teamwork makes the dream work. So be willing to sacrifice your personal agenda for the greater good that can be accomplished only by a team. And be a team player. That's Vision's Word for Today.
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1: Just the right mix of news, talk, and music that moves you. 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

0: Jeremy Risado, keep holding on. This is Rise and Shine with Fel and Andy.
1: Well, 130 years ago, there was a ministry in Sydney called Open Air Campaigners, and it was launched back then. It still exists to this day, and its mission is to reach the unchurched around them with the message of Jesus and also edifying and encouraging and equipping the church to do the same. The National Director of OAC Ministries is Jason Potter. He joins us on the line today from Sydney, Australia. God bless you, Jason, and welcome to Rise and Shine.
2: G'day, mate. Nice to be here with you guys, and it's bright and early.
0: Yes, well, that's the way we like it. Early bird gets a worm, Jason, so it's good to have you with us. But look, I love that you're pulling us to a part of the Bible which has some red in it. Jesus is talking and giving some instructions, bringing some new ideas at the time, probably quite revolutionary, about love.
2: Indeed. So the whole concept of who we are as human beings made in God's image comes out of Genesis. But the passage I wanted to look at today is Matthew 27, 38 to 39, where really Jesus is instituting the two greatest commandments that we've been given as followers of his, to love the Lord your God with all your heart, with all your soul, all your mind, and all your strength, and to love your neighbour as yourself. And really that's unpacking the two critical parts of human life. The first one is to get to know God and to understand that we're loved and validated by God, not by each other, but that our relationships with each other are critically important. We don't function well unless we're in healthy relationship. And the way our world's going today with increased kind of social isolation, and you know, when I was growing up, my home was a place of social connection. These days, our homes are places of social isolation and sanctuary from the world around us. We've put ourselves in a position where relationships have become less and less accessible to us, and actually more and more critical to our lives and to our mental health.
1: It's so true, Jason. And so what is your message? What is the message of OAC to break down those barriers and those things that stop us from connecting to others? What's your advice to people living in big urban cities like Sydney, where you are right now, but all the other capital cities across Australia?
2: Well, one of the great things about church, obviously, is community. And so as followers of Jesus, we tend to gather together. You know, Genesis says it's not good for man to be alone. And whilst you know, part of that message is the foundation of what marriage is, the reality is marriage is just the ultimate kind of relationship. There are many, many others that sustain us, from family to friendships to people who walk with us in everyday life, to the people who are there for us in a crisis, who sit next to us in a hospital bed, or whatever the context might be when we're in that that really difficult and dark place. So encouragement is we need to form them. We need to kind of make that a priority of our lives.
0: It's interesting, isn't it? Because you can go to church on a Sunday and leave pretty quick. Like, it's possible to go to church and not really meet anyone, honestly. Yeah. You can go in, sit at the back, leave straight away, or not make – it can feel a bit tricky sometimes to make those stronger connections. What's your advice for someone, Jason, who's like, actually, my heart is to make connections, but I'm finding it hard?
2: Well, I think there are lots of people in that kind of position. I have a member of my family who has a little bit of social anxiety, and so finds – large groups or even groups of 30 to 40 people a bit confronting, because for that member of my family, it's you know, lots of people creates a little bit of anxiousness about whether or not they'll be accepted or not, or whether or not they'll be okay in that environment. And I think that's true for lots of us. So my encouragement is just to take the risk of saying hello to someone.

0: even if you don't know them, because sometimes that can be the hardest thing. It's the first part of that conversation. But I think the other part is to recognise that we actually draw encouragement, and we feel accepted and loved and drawn into a safe place when we know people who we trust and can build that connection with. And church is one place for that. There's a few others, but one of the beauties about following Jesus is that we do have that in common. And so there's some commonality that draws us together. It's not just, hey, this is good for us, but it's actually, there's a reason why we gather together, and that's because of shared belief and shared purpose.
1: Amen. Amen. Jason, what a joy to talk to you, brother. And if you just join us, OAC Ministries, Jason is the national director of. It's a 130-year-old ministry based in Sydney, but goes all across the nation. Started as open air campaigners, which I love. They are gospel preachers. And Jason is the national director. If you want to check out more about OAC, it's just oac.org.au. Jason Potter, national director of OAC Ministries, we want to thank you so much for joining us today on Rise and Shine.
0: No worries. Good on you, mate. Thanks for the time.
2: Oh, so good. Hey, we're heading up to the news now. In the next hour, we've got some exciting things. If you know the Little River Band, we're going to bring you an incredible testimony of salvation from Beebe Birtles, who's one of the singers. I don't know the band well, but it's incredible to hear.
1: That's an old band too, Phil. They were playing when Australia was dominating world tennis.
2: Well, we'll also check in. If you haven't heard, a big weekend of sport. Where else would you want to get your sports from then?
1: Oh, then Rise and Shine. Phil has grown into a sports reporter over the last few weeks. It's been amazing to see, actually. And we just give all the glory to God, don't we, Phil, for this newfound skill of yours?
2: It can only be God. There's lots to come. So stick with us. Up to the news soon, though, on Rise and Shine.

0: Coming up today with Jen Spiker.
1: Spreading the gospel in creative ways. We're going to hear from a man involved with a ministry that does just that. The unique features of the moon. Why do they baffle scientists? We're going to find out why. And on Focus on the Family today, we'll look at how to understand and overcome trauma.
0: Vision National News. 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
2: In this bulletin, tensions increasing overseas and e-bike laws for Queensland being enforced. With more, I'm Tracy Weir. Experts say recent strikes traded by the US and Iran are only the beginning of a wider escalation in the conflict. Washington says it's hit 140 Iranian targets, with Tehran returning fire on military bases in neighbouring Gulf states. Former Pentagon operative Tony Schaefer has told Channel 9 the situation is dire.
3: The Strait of Hormuz is problematic. I think our Arab allies, heck, Bahrain and Kuwait launched attacks of their own without us within the last few days. So I could see our Arab allies jump in with or without us based on some of the activities of the Iranians attacking them.
2: Central Command has denied claims three US service members were killed in strikes on Kuwait. Back home, and voter support for the coalition has gone up while One Nation has suffered a drop in the latest opinion poll. The Resolve Political Monitor shows backing for One Nation has slipped 3 points to 26%. The coalition has seen its popularity rise by the same amount and now sits at 23%. Shadow Energy Minister Dan Tehan has told Sky he's focused on the job he has to do.
4: What we need to do is make the Labor government, Anthony Albanese and his Labor government, unelectable. So we've got a lot of work to do, and we all know that.
2: Labor is steady at 28%. The Victorian opposition has its sights on filling in 1 million potholes as part of a $5 billion road maintenance program. The program will also aim to lift road construction standards. Shadow Roads Minister Danny O'Brien says it's a problem not isolated to regional roads.
5: We've got potholes everywhere. People are literally doing damage. They're blowing tyres and cracking rims repeatedly, and particularly in the last couple of weeks, I think that's escalated with a little bit of rain, and it just highlights that our roads are not being maintained properly.
2: The program has been dubbed Labor's Road to Ruin. Queensland's tough new e-bike and e-scooter laws are already making their mark, with more than 100 illegal devices seized since the legislation was introduced on July 1st. 420 fines have been handed for dangerous rider behaviour. A standout speaker at the recent Alliance for Responsible Citizenship conference in London was Canadian Christian Jonathan Parzeau. The icons expert warned of the dangers of AI, claiming even the technology oligarchs are in fear of it. Christian commentator Stephen McAlpine, who was there, summarised his speech for Vision Radio.
6: It wasn't saying that we can't use AI, but it is saying the optimism and the culture around AI from the tech oligarchs is in absolute contrast to the way we see it shaping and changing us, and how it's going to be used for nefarious purposes as much as for good purposes. But this is moving at a pace that we have no way of navigating, and somewhere along the line, God has to come in on that mix.
2: Stephen McAlpine said Mr. Parzeau advocated for the reclamation of human meaning. That's the latest news. Sport is next.
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2: To sport, and in the NRL, the North Queensland Cowboys have beaten the Manly Sea Eagles in a thriller at Brookvale Oval. Scott Drinkwater kicked a field goal in Golden Point to seal the win 19-18. Cowboys coach Todd Payton said to come from behind is a great effort.
8: Yeah, did it the hard way, and showed a fair bit of fight and ticker, and probably could have won it a couple of times to be fair, but Drinky stood up right at the very end.
2: Earlier, South Sydney survived a Newcastle comeback to win 26 points to 24 on Jai Arrow's birthday. And in tennis, Jannik Sinner has defended his Wimbledon crown, the world number one defeating Alexander Zverev 6-7, 7-6, 6-3, 6-4 in the men's singles final. That's the latest Vision National News. I'm Tracy Weir.
0: This is Vision.

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1: Time now for a look at the weather. A cold front is bringing strong winds, showers and small hail across South Australia, Tasmania, Victoria and New South Wales. Showers are falling as snow in the Alps and in the Tasmanian Highlands. A high is clearing WA's far south while keeping elsewhere largely dry and mostly clear. The capital city forecast today, Sydney expecting a sunny day and a top of 20. In Melbourne, increasing showers and 16 degrees. Brisbane, sunny and 23 today. In Perth, a sunny day, a top of 19. Adelaide expecting showers and 16 degrees. Canberra expecting clearing showers and a top of 10. In Hobart, thunderstorms and 13 degrees. And in Darwin, a mostly sunny day with a top of 32 degrees. That's the latest news, sport and weather on Vision. 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
1: Good morning all across Australia. We are so glad you're with us. If you're new to Vision, Vision has broadcast transmitters across our nation in almost 800 locations, plus digital in Sydney, Brisbane, Melbourne, and now Perth as well. So we like to highlight different towns that have a transmitter in them. One such town is found in New South Wales, and the town's name is Tanterfield. It's a country town, but it is quite well known, and they say it's the birthplace of the Federation of Australia.
2: Oh, really?
1: Now, the reason for that is because the then New South Wales Premier in 1889, his name was Sir Henry Parkes, he delivered a speech which basically argued that they needed to unify all the colonies, because in those days, Australia was a bunch of colonies. Queensland was a colony, New South Wales was a colony, Western Australia, et cetera, et cetera. And when you traded between these colonies, you had to pay tariffs and taxes cross border, which was hindering trade. So he had three key arguments. One was, we need to get rid of these silly tariffs so we can trade amongst the states.
2: Right.
1: And the other key point is, he said, we need a unified defence force, because every colony had their own defence force.
2: Yeah, right.
1: So like New South Wales had a navy, Queensland had a navy, et cetera, had their own militia. He said, this is not good for national defence. And the other thing he said is that the railway lines are all different as well.
2: Yes, we
1: needed a unified railway system so that trains could travel freely across the nation as well. So that all happened in Tanterfield in 1889. Now, the reason that then Premier Parkes chose Tanterfield is because it was close to the Queensland border as well as being in New South Wales. And he just wanted to highlight that every state needed to get their act together. So thanks to that speech, it is said that that speech really galvanised public support across Australia. Obviously, it was printed in newspapers to realise, you know what, guys, we got to unify. And thankfully they did, Phil, because now Australia is one nation under one flag.
2: Brilliant. I love that.
1: There's a bit of a history for us.
2: Is there some weather in Tanterfield today?
1: There is. Funny you should ask that, Phil. A little bit fresh this morning. They make real men in the country, New South Wales, the country of Australia, I should say. 3 degrees.
2: Okay.
1: 3 degrees this morning.
2: Three.
1: A bit fresh. Currently sitting at 5 degrees. We'll reach a high of 13 today. And as I said earlier, there is a Vision transmitter in Tanterfield. So, you know, Sir Henry Parkes, he gave a speech back there in 1889. Pretty good news. But this is even better, Phil. Every day, every minute of every hour of every day on 88 FM, you can hear good news on Vision Radio in the town of Tanterfield.
2: So good. And a verse for your hour. I'm in Proverbs today, encouraging you. Like, it's a good place to go for wisdom. And it's really practical. Here we are in Proverbs 13, because it's the 13th today. Verse 3, it says this: those who control their tongue will have a long life. Opening your mouth can ruin everything. Don't you think that's very practical?
1: So it's all about tongue control, Phil.
2: Because in James, of course, that we hear that again in the New Testament. But this is pretty cool. Opening your mouth can ruin everything. Like, it's very practical. Good advice. You know, sometimes the best answer is no answer at all.
1: It's true. There's another proverb I've always quoted, which says, even a fool can appear wise when he says nothing.
2: See.
1: Words to live by, Phil.
2: Words to live. Unless you're in radio, and then it doesn't make for a very good radio show. So, yes, but very good advice for your day. Also, as you're waking up this morning and you're getting the kids in the car, you may be wondering what's happening with all the sports across the country. There's World Cup happening.
1: So much
2: going
1: on.
2: There's tennis happening. There's an Aussie in the tennis in the mix.
1: Which is encouraging.
2: It is very encouraging. So we're going to bring you up to date. If there's one thing that I love more than, well, I don't, but I'm learning to love is sports. We'll take you there after this one. It's Natalie Lane, The Long Way. You're on Rise and Shine. Fel and Andy taking you through your Monday. Good morning.

0: Natalie Lane, The Long Way Home. You're in Rise and Shine with Phil and Andy.
1: And look, tennis can feel like a long game to watch, but there has been a winner. Tracy, tell us all about
2: it. And Jannik Sinner is the men's Wimbledon champion, defeating Alexander Zverev 6-7, 7-6, 6-3, 6-4 in a match lasting almost 4 hours.
1: 4 hours of tennis, but there you go. In the end, Jannik Sinner successfully, can you say this last name of the person he defeated, Alexander Zverev? Tracy's great.
0: Yeah,
1: you just have to say it quickly.
0: I can't say it, Phil. It's an interesting name. He's from Germany, but it doesn't sound German to me. But hey, I'm no expert. You are an expert in the German language, Phil. It looks more like a sort of a Polish-Russian sort of a name than a German name.
1: It does.
0: What I find really interesting about Sinner is not only his name, but that he's from Italy.
1: Yes.
0: And Italy, not known for its tennis champions historically, known for its soccer players. They produce some great footballers. But, yeah, Sinner definitely bucking the trend there and defeating a German, because the Germans have also produced some great tennis players, both male and female, over the years. One that comes to mind straight away is Boris Becker.
1: Oh, yes.
0: He blitzed Wimbledon for a few years there with a booming serve volley game, and he was very entertaining to watch, Boom Boom Becker. So, yeah, good on Sinner, the Italian. He's won Wimbledon, but isn't Wimbledon, Phil, a magical tournament when you watch it on that grass court and the crowd so close? And you often see royal family members and celebrities in the stands, and it's just got a vibe about it.
1: Yes. Very English.
0: Yes.
1: Kind of like the best of the English all coming out to watch. I loved this time. We were looking at over the weekend in the boys, and you don't often hear about that there's a junior match happening at the same time, but Cruz Hewitt. So I grew up watching Leighton Hewitt play.
0: Yeah.
1: His son looks identical. Like, it looks like, you know, sometimes you look like your dad. He really looks like his dad. He got to the final, and this is him playing in the final.
0: That sounds like tennis balls being hit by a racket.
1: That isn't. I could have shown you anything, actually, but that's the final.
0: Now, are you sure this is Cruz? Is that someone else, some other random?
1: No, it's definitely Cruz. And that's him losing, actually.
0: But you know what? He lost with dignity. He was very complimentary towards the guy that beat him. And he was very humble in his speech. I like the kid. I actually like him. He's been well brought up.
1: It's so exciting to think that then Cruz Hewitt, surely he's going to be the next big thing. He's certainly our best hope. For the next round, I reckon.
0: Well, we're hoping, Phil. Look, I'm old enough to remember, and some of our audience are also young enough to remember, or old enough to remember, in the 1970s, Australia had Margaret Court, Yvonne Goolagong, Rod Laver, Ken Rosewell, and John Newcombe. In the 70s, they all won big tennis tournaments. You knew in those days that there was always an Aussie in the mix, and we always had a chance of winning either a Wimbledon or a US Open or a French Open. And, you know, we haven't been as strong in tennis since then, so it's great to see another Aussie coming along. Obviously, Leighton Hewitt, his dad, won Wimbledon a few years ago now, 22 years ago. And good to see the son. He's obviously grown up around tennis, playing tennis his whole life. He would have been coached for many, many years. The pathway to elite tennis, Phil, is so difficult now. You've got to be coached from a very young age and just do hours and hours and hours and hours on the court. And then you need natural ability and size and shape as well. It's really tough. So let's hope that he gets to that next level and becomes one of the contenders in senior men's tennis in the next few years.
1: So excited. Yeah, lots of sport happening. We'll keep tracking during this hour. We'll try and find some time, because we should talk about soccer as well.
0: Oh,
1: yeah. Very exciting. So we'll bring you up to date with soccer.
0: You know what, Phil? We've got to talk about the women. Just quickly, who won the women's tournament?
1: Yes,
0: I'm
1: going
0: to have to read out the name here.
1: Yes.
0: Okay, Phil, forgive me, everyone. They're both Russians. They're both finalists. And we had, wait for it, her name is Noskova. So she won 6-2, lost the second set 5-7, won the third set 6-3. And she beat one of her compatriots, whose name is Mushova. I'm really sorry, all of our Russian-born listeners, for saying that wrong. But, yeah, two Russian women in the final. Russia also produces some great tennis players.
1: There you go. You're up to date with Wimbledon, and we will bring you up to date soon with what's been happening in the soccer as well. It sets ourselves up for a very interesting semi-final coming up this week.
0: Can't wait, Phil.
1: Also, there's been a lot of, well,
3: come with me.
1: Wonka and the Chocolate Factory at my place. I'll tell you why and what it's all about coming up this hour as well. Stay with us. You're on Rise and Shine on Vision.
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1: Call us anytime about anything. 1-800-316-316. It's Rise and Shine with Phil and Andy on Vision.

0: And that's Cochrane & Co. Parking Lot. You're on Rise and Shine with Fel and Andy.
1: And it was a weekend of...
2: And you'll be
1: well, theatre magic at our place.
0: Now, talk us through it, Fel. If you weren't with us on Friday or even earlier in the show today, Fel's daughter Millie, who's 14, she starred in a stage production of Willy Wonka and the Chocolate Factory. I always forget how to pronounce the girl's name that she played the role that she played.
1: Veruca Salt,
0: that's the one.
1: Yeah.
0: The spoiled little girl who had the rich daddy that just gave her everything.
1: Yeah. It was so much fun. Look, we were having a bit of a chat on Friday about it because it was coming up. And nowadays, you don't just do a play once. Oh, no. It's multiple times. Four times over the weekend, she was up on stage.
0: And how many times did you go, Fel?
1: Well, I was going to go to four.
0: Yeah, you said that on Friday.
1: But I got to three, and we'd let someone else take my other tickets.
0: Oh, so was that a bit painful for you?
1: Well, I wondered, and then Millie gave me a task, so I was quite busy. So actually, it wasn't painful. It just meant that I was... She texted just before that show and said, "Mum, we've all taken up some money and decided that we need to give the directors a present."
0: Which is nice.
1: It's beautiful. Mm. And so she texted and said, "Can you organise it?" And my mum later on said, "How come you're doing this?" And I said, "Because my daughter organised it, and so I'm her staff. I'm out there." And so, yes, went out, and that gave me some time to do it. So I was very thankful for that.
0: So out of interest, Fel, because my kids didn't really get into the whole musical thing at school. Mm. Do these directors, are they all school teachers, or do they bring in outsiders these days to help direct plays in schools?
1: Yeah, well, this is an external company, so it's not at the school. This is she's at a local theatre.
0: Oh, okay, so it's not a school production.
1: No.
0: Oh, okay.
1: Yeah, no, this one, it's incredible. It's so good. I know there's lots of theatres that do this, and you kind of go, you do 2 weeks intensive. They're there from like 9 in the morning till 4 every day.
0: Yep.
1: They learn it and then they do it at the end of the 2 weeks. And there's an extra couple of weekends in there, but it's pretty quick. But yes, most of them, this time I did ask Mills, drama teachers who come in and then they direct and do the choreography and all of those pieces. So, often they do.
0: So often they are school teachers by trade, but do this because they just love it.
1: They just love it. Mm. And they do. I mean, this is Mills. She's 14. She's on stage being Veruca Salt. So that's the little girl, if you know the story, who's spoiled. And at one point she's in the mixing room and they've got these squirrels. And she decides she desperately wants a squirrel. She normally gets what she wants. So this is the little bit from the scene.
3: Highly developed sense from right from wrong. Squirrel, Daddy! I want a squirrel! No!
1: Okay, that's Mills.
3: Wonka, how much do you want for one of these rodents? Oh, they're not for sale. Squirrel, squirrel, squirrel, squirrel! Then you're a price, Wonka. I'll double it. Just one little
1: school
3: for whatever
1: you can. Yes. And so that was Mills. And we did have to practice a Russian accent for it, which was a bit true.
0: There's a lot going into these musicals and productions for these kids these days, Phil.
1: Well, what? I mean, at this point here now, she and the squirrels do a ballet dance. And so we've been practicing that at home as well. There's a lot that happens, but it's very, very fun. I highly recommend it. And to see the amount of joy on the kids' faces, and even by the end, Willy Wonka himself, like a girl who played Willy Wonka, she was crying on the very last on the stage. I start crying because I'm just, you're so aware of the friendships that they've made. So it's very, very precious little bit of time together.
0: And great life skills, Phil, because being able to perform on stage, you can actually translate that into so many jobs and careers in the future. True. Having that confidence to speak, to address people, to gather a team, maybe be a team leader or a supervisor or a manager. Yeah, it's a really good life skill, I think, for kids to learn to actually stand on a stage and bring it, even when you don't feel like bringing it. You just got to bring it anyway.
1: Yeah, that's true. One of the little girls, she dislocated her shoulder and she was still up on stage, being up with the rest of the cast.
0: Yeah.
1: You're right, actually, Andy. You know what? And afterwards we sat and we watched as the kids, the producers, they gave them all like a program and celebrated them.
0: Mm.
1: And they were a couple of the times they were like, this child came in and they are so mousy. They looked very worried and scared, but they took the time to come. They're up on stage and they're like, they just blossoming when they're given a time to be up on stage and coming into their own. So it is really good for you.
0: It's awesome. And you bought those gifts for all the teachers.
1: Oh, yeah.
0: Well, they're not teachers, but they're directors, who some of them are teachers. But, you know, whenever you say like a drama teacher or a music teacher at school, Fel, I always think of Mr. G. that character in that comedy Summer Heights High. Did you ever see Summer Heights High on the ABC?
1: Just.
0: Crystal Lee, the comedian. And one of the characters he played was Mr. G, who's this drama / singing teacher who just thinks he's really good. So he tends to make everything about him. So the school musicals tend to star him as much as any of the kids. Very funny.
1: Very funny.
0: Very funny.
1: Very
0: yeah.
1: well.
0: But anyhow, well done, Millie. 14, to do that on a stage, fell in front of all those people and practice so much to dance, to sing and to it's speak. Well done. You must be a proud mum.
1: Very proud. And very fun. And look, if your kid ever wants to do it, be an Oompa Loompa, whatever it takes. I'd have to say, in the play, these guys got the biggest cheer.
0: Mm-hmm.
1: The first time the Oompa Loompas came in, there was such screams.
0: You got to love the Oompas. And look, if Millie's listening right now, Millie, I think you've just earned yourself a go on Beat the Toaster.
1: Mm-hmm.
0: I've been hearing whispers that she likes Beat the Toaster. Andy's willing and ready to facilitate that for you, Millie. So just give us a call sometime and you can play Beat the Toaster with any letter that you want.
1: Really?
0: Whatever she wants, she's going to get, Phil.
1: Even
0: that's her prize.
1: Even P.
0: Whatever letter she likes, P, A, B, it doesn't matter.
1: Really?
0: Z, whatever is Millie's letter, she'll get that letter.
1: Okay, Mills, there you go. Annie's put the challenge out there. We're going to head to the news now. On the other side, there's a famous singer who plays Help Is On The Way, who's been saved.
4: In stories making news, new standards are now in place for universities across the country, placing tougher responsibilities on institutions to stamp out anti-Semitism and racism. The changes, which include a requirement to adopt recognised definitions of hate, come as vice-chancellors prepare to face the Royal Commission in Melbourne today. Paperless passenger arrival cards will soon be available to all overseas and returning Australian travellers. Qantas passengers have trialled digital-only cards on flights into Sydney, Melbourne and Brisbane since October of 2024. They'll now be rolled out at all international airports and seaports over the next 18 months. Almost half of Victorian businesses say they will expand and invest interstate because of the proposed work-from-home laws. And Jannik Sinner continues to dominate men's tennis, winning back-to-back Wimbledon titles. The Italian lost the first set to Alexander Zverev in the final, but bounced back to win the next three and secure his fifth career major. That's the news and sport headlines. More details soon.
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0: Jesus is coming back.
1: And that is Josiah Quinn and Fro Frank singing it together. Jesus is coming back soon. You're on Rise and Shine with Phil and Annie. But speaking of music, Phil, we were talking earlier about Wimbledon, and I reminisced from the 1970s that Australia, we had such a great era in tennis. We had Margaret Court, Yvonne Goolagong, we had Rod Laver, Ken Rosewall, and John Newcomb all winning major tennis tournaments in the 70s. Well, as well as that, Phil, there were some great Aussie bands.
2: Okay.
1: And one of them was called the Little River Band, and I just got memories of all these songs we're about to play right now from the radio. They were always on the radio.
2: Does that take you back?
1: Yeah, just classic Aussie music from the 70s.
2: What about this one?
1: Yep, hang on, help is on the way. And just so catchy. And, of course, this was in an era, Phil, where every pub and venue in Australia had a live band at some point during the week. So bands got a lot of experience performing in front of crowds, and some of them, like the Little River Band, went on to become just national sensations with a huge following, big concerts and everything that goes with that. But there's a good news story in the Little River Band, isn't there, Phil?
2: Yeah, that's right. Beebe Birtles, who was part of the founding member, he's a guitarist, lead and harmony vocalist as well, wrote some of the songs. Like, he's a big deal in the band. He's been saved now, came to know Christ 50 years ago. And the good news is he's having a chat to Greg Newman.
1: Afternoons, dude.
2: And he's chatting to him about that today. Well, he's given us a little sneak peek.
1: Oh, nice.
2: Of a bit of the discussion. So this is Beebe Birtles, B, talking about how he was saved 50 years ago.
3: I had this amazing Christian conversion about 1 or 2 days earlier. That was in Melbourne. And the story leading up to that was that Graham Goble and I had gone to see a movie that was being shown in a church on Punt Road in Melbourne. And it was called The Road to Armageddon. And it was a movie put together by the Reverend David Wilkerson, who had written The Cross and the Switchblade. But he'd also written a book called The Vision, which was made into a movie that was called The Road to Armageddon. And all throughout the movie, you know, it was portrayed about all the terrible things that were going to happen in the world from about 20 years ahead, I guess, you know. Mm. And throughout the whole movie, I really had a wall up, you know, I didn't want to believe it. But we went home that night, and by the end of the night, Graham and his wife at that time convinced me that these things were going to happen, you know. And so I just went to bed as normal that night. But when I woke up the next day, it was like I felt like I wasn't here on earth. Everything was so beautiful to me, and the sky and the clouds, and, you know, something had definitely happened in me. Mm. And for a long time, I thought, you know, that it was up to me to, we flew up to Toowoomba, or to Brisbane, and drove up to Toowoomba. And I felt like that for about 3 days. And then, you know, on the next day, it felt like I was dropped back into my old shoes. And so in my mind, I was thinking, well, you know, how it must be up to me to get myself to that level of serenity that I had felt for those 3 days. And, but, you know, many years later now, because, you know, that happened like over 50 years ago, I really believe that at that point was when I received God's Holy Spirit, or if you like, that's when the spirit within me was made alive. Mm. And but that was the start of me becoming a very avid Bible student. And for these last 50 years, I have read the Bible pretty much daily, and it's made a big impact in my life.
2: So good. That's Beebe Birtles talking about his conversion to Christ, coming to find out about God. And then singing these songs.
1: So good. And it's an encouragement to all of us, Phil, that we see these celebrities, whether they be movie stars or TV stars or musicians, singers, influencers on social media now, and pray for them.
2: Yeah.
1: Pray for their salvation, because God is big enough to save anyone, no matter how big or famous or successful or wealthy they are. Jesus can enter the human heart, can't he?
2: Yeah.
1: Anyone who whispers his name, calls on his name. So let's pray for people that we see, even our political leaders. For we may not agree with some of our political leaders right now. We need to pray for their salvation, that God will save them because he loves them.
2: And be listening this afternoon. Greg will be chatting more with Beebe. That's just a tiny little bit. There's much more of that conversation and incredible testimony of what happens when someone shares their faith. That'll be on this afternoon on Vision. Coming up next, though, we're checking in with Carl Faes about, a story a bit about freedom of speech, I think is probably the best way to describe it.
1: It's becoming a big issue in certain countries, Phil. So looking forward to that chat.
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6: The more you have, the more you want. 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
9: 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This longer than it's ever been.

0: Cade Thompson. That's what the cross is for. And you're on Rise and Shine with Fel and Andy.
1: Well, on the line, we've got Carl Faze. He's a prominent Australian Christian speaker, media presenter, also the CEO of Olive Tree Media, known for his engaging communication style and impactful documentaries. Today is going to be no different. He's on the line now. Carl, welcome again to Rise and Shine.
2: Good to be with you, Andy and Phil.
0: So good to have a chat with you, Carl. And I think as someone who's speaking a lot and we speak over the airwaves, and at the moment in Australia, one of those key issues I think that people are grappling with is what you can and can't say without getting in trouble. And you've brought us a story today about someone who got in trouble for something that he said from a pulpit and wasn't allowed to preach for a really long time. But it's been overturned.
2: It has. Phil, it's such an interesting case and instructive on a whole bunch of levels, which is why I wanted to chat to you guys about it. There's a guy called Reverend Dr. Randall, Bernard Randall. And Bernard Randall's at Trent College, which is Derbyshire in the UK. And he was at Trent College, which is a Church of England college, and he's the Church of England chaplain at the college, and they have chapel each week. And there was a group that were called Educate and Celebrate, which is actually a group that pushes in queer theology. Its aim is to smash the heteronormativity of our communities. They've actually since closed down for a whole bunch of controversies in their organization. But they turned up, done a seminar, students asked questions. And so he preached a sermon which basically outlined Church of England theology in a Church of England chapel at a Church of England school, and for it has gone through 7 years of being sacked, pushed aside. And it's not just so much the school sacked him and pushed him aside, but then he went to like the Bishop of Derby, she refused to reinstate him. This has bubbled along for 7 years, and in the process he actually went to the Archbishop of the Church of England, who at the time was Archbishop Justin Welby, refused to back him. And it's not just that the bishop in Derby refused to get him reinstated, which is what should have happened, but also banned him. It happened to be a she, banned him from preaching, teaching, or being involved in any church in Derby. He was basically banned not just from the school, but from the Church of England. And this was all because he preached Church of England theology in a Church of England school, and this caused just 7 years of angst in his life, and it's finally been overturned.
1: It's such a contrast with their history, Carl. I know there's a famous story in the 19th century. A slave escaped from a ship in England and was on the run, and it eventually went to a court because the slave owner wanted him back on the boat. Mm-hmm. And the judge in England, this is back in the 19th century, said this: the air of England is too free for us to have a slave. And he set the man free. So he was a freed slave.
0: Wow.
1: Because they were so proud of the fact that there was freedom in the UK. It was a light that shone in the whole world. And we look at today, Carl, I don't think a lot of the establishment in the UK realised how far they've fallen from those days.
2: Absolutely. And the point is, I think there ought to be people out there that are free to oppose Christian values and free to have different morality to what the Christian church teaches. But the Christian church needs to be free to teach the morality that's held for 2,000 years. Interesting, there's a lady whose name's, she's been key, Andrea Williams from the Christian Legal Centre. And at the end of this drawn-out process, she actually wrote this in the article: Bernard's case exposes how easily safeguarding processes, equality policy, and extreme transgender ideology can be misused to silence Christian beliefs. And look, if there's somebody up early and you're about to go to a school and it's a Church of England school or a Christian school, and you're wondering about what you should say about these issues, this case demonstrates two things. One is your right to be fearful. And that's a deep concern that would happen in places that are supposedly championing freedom, like Australia or the UK. But I think the second thing is to say,

0: you're well within your rights, and you should have the courage of your convictions, and you do all of us a favor each time these cases come up, because in the end, in the court of law, it would seem, in the court of law, again, for Bernard, 7 years later, he's vindicated for his position, and he's reached some sort of agreement with Trent College. But it's a great demonstration of the importance of holding to your values and holding, as it were, some groups of people's feet to the fire to make sure that values of freedom are upheld.
1: Yeah. And interesting, isn't it? Because that's an institution that was actually delivering that decision within the institution. It's not actually outside. It's not the government or anything like that. But a great opportunity for us to be praying. And as Christians, yeah, to be aware, but also to be standing up for what we believe in. But Andy, isn't that, it's good to be thinking about.
2: Yes, it's like you said, Phil, it's not the government, but it's part of the establishment. The Church of England has been part of the fabric of UK society for hundreds of years. But Carl Faye, always a pleasure talking to you. As I said earlier, he's the CEO of Olive Tree Media. If you want to check out Carl, go to olivetreemedia.com.au. Some great articles and blogs and resources available on there. Carl, looking forward to our next chat in a couple of weeks' time. Until then, be blessed, and thanks for sharing with us again today on Rise and Shine.
0: Great to be with you, Andy and Phil. Have a great day.
1: Thank you so much, Carl. Well, we're heading up to the news now, and then on the other side, Bible story sound off. The sound's been lasting for a while.
2: Yeah, it's a tricky one, Phil, but we're getting some good answers, as always.
1: We'll head up to the news. Not long from now, you're on Rise and Shine. Ooh.

0: Coming up today on 2020.
1: Hey, it's Matt Prater here. I'm filling in for Neil Johnson on 2020 this week. Today we're chatting with US pastor and radio and TV host Jim Scudder, talking about the spiritual war against Israel. We'll also hear an amazing healing testimony from evangelist Josh Wood. All that and plenty more coming up on 2020.
0: Vision National News. Balance. Fairness. Christian worldview.
2: In this bulletin, a Queensland government minister under pressure and a big turnout expected at the Sydney Opera House. With more, I'm Tracy Weir. Support for One Nation continues to slip as the coalition makes up ground. Michael Packey has details.
3: The latest Resolve poll has voter support for One Nation down 3 points to 26%, while backing for the coalition has risen by the same amount, but the party is still in third spot, with Labor in the lead. The research maintains strong backing for some of Pauline Hanson's policies. For instance, more than half of those surveyed agree with her assertion many young workers are lazy. But Senator Hanson is losing support among voters aged 18 to 34, some immigrants and women. The Resolve data shows Anthony Albanese is again preferred Prime Minister over Senator Hanson.
2: Michael Packey. Around 2,500 people are expected to fill out the Opera House Concert Hall this morning to farewell Professor Richard Scollier. The state memorial service is getting underway from 11 o'clock, with the Prime Minister and Premier among those to attend. The former Australian of the Year died at the age of 59 after a three-year battle with brain cancer. To Queensland, where pressure is mounting on embattled Prevention of Domestic and Family Violence Minister Amanda Cam, after state budget papers revealed prevention services have been slashed by $38.5 million. The government claims the cuts are the result of a Labor-era Women's Safety and Justice Task Force concluding. Filling out paper forms on arrival will soon be a thing of the past for millions of travellers entering Australia. Following a successful trial, digital passenger cards will be rolled out at all international airports and seaports over the next 18 months. Acting Transport Minister Christy McBain says the move will speed up the arrivals process.
4: Visitors and Australian travellers alike will be able to take advantage of a simpler border process, which will be as simple as checking in for the flight on your phone. A simpler, clearer border process means it'll be faster to process people through our customs too.
2: Qantas passengers have trialled digital-only cards on flights into Sydney, Melbourne and Brisbane since October of 2024. American Christians and pro-life advocates are outraged at Republican lawmakers for allowing the expiration of a one-year ban on taxpayer funds for the nation's biggest abortion provider, Planned Parenthood. Its clinics can resume billing the government for non-abortion services, such as contraception and health screenings. Susan B. Anthony, Pro-Life America, says defunding big abortion providers is the default expectation of the pro-life movement. A devout Christian and former British Conservative government minister has allegedly been murdered at her Dartmoor home. 78-year-old Anne Whitcomb was found with signs of serious injuries at her home. A 28-year-old suspect has been arrested. Tributes have poured in from across the political spectrum for the widely respected former MP. That's the latest news. Sport is next.
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2: Turning to sport, and Jannik Sinner has made it back-to-back Wimbledon crowns with a four-set win after dropping the first set against Alexander Zverev. It's the Italian fifth Grand Slam title, the world number one, with kind words for the German.
5: Keep going. I know another goal is to for you to become number one in the world. You're very, very close, so we need to be have to be very careful now. So, but congrats.
2: The match lasted almost 4 hours. And Western Bulldogs coach Luke Beveridge says his team is a marginal side who will need to improve to be considered a top six AFL club. That's the latest Vision National News. I'm Tracy Weir.
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2: Time now for a look at the weather. A cold front is bringing strong winds, showers and small hail across South Australia, Tasmania, Victoria and New South Wales. Showers are falling as snow in the Alps and in the Tasmanian Highlands. A high is clearing WA's far south while keeping elsewhere largely dry and mostly clear. The capital city forecast today, Sydney expecting a sunny day and a top of 20. In Melbourne, increasing showers and 16 degrees. Brisbane, sunny and 23 today. In Perth, a sunny day, a top of 19. Adelaide expecting showers and 16 degrees. Canberra expecting clearing showers and a top of 10. In Hobart, thunderstorms and 13 degrees. And in Darwin, a mostly sunny day with a top of 32 degrees. That's the latest news, sport and weather on Vision. 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
1: Good morning all across Australia, especially our many listeners across the great state of Tasmania. There's a town in Tasmania called Campbelltown, and it was established by Governor Lachlan Macquarie back in May 1821. Now, you like this, Fel, because he named it after his wife's maiden name. Her name was Elizabeth Campbell before she lucked out and got to marry Governor Lachlan Macquarie and became Mrs. Macquarie. So he, to honour her, named the town Campbelltown. Isn't that a nice gesture for his wife?
2: Good job.
1: And the first European settler, Constable Thomas Kenton, built a cottage there in 1819. Just prior to that, he was the first European settler. And it was formally established as a garrison town in 1826 and became a very important coach stop when people were travelling from Hobart to Launceston in the good old days in the old coaches with the horses, which, of course, were prime targets for the old bushrangers.
2: Oh, yes, of course.
1: Nothing like a coach being pulled by horses as a tempting target for a bushranger lurking out in the bush. And Australia had many bushrangers over the years. We've talked about that at different times on Rise and Shine. Well, the weather today in Campbelltown in Tasmania got down to 5 last night, currently sitting at about 13 degrees, so it's already warming up a little bit. We'll reach a high today of 19 degrees, and Campbelltown also felt is really good for trout fishing.
2: Really?
1: So if you're a fisherman and you like a bit of fresh trout, get yourself to Campbelltown. I don't think there's a town or a place in Tasmania that is not beautiful.
2: No, it's all stunning.
1: It's just so
2: God's
1: worth a visit.
2: Own country.
1: And you know, it's made even better, Phil, overlaying all
2: there
1: that.
2: There you go.
1: On 88 FM, Vision broadcasting 24/7 in that town of Campbell. Thanks to the generosity of people just like you and me who've donated to Vision over many years, we have a transmitter functioning, broadcasting, helping people look to God daily in the town of Campbelltown, Tasmania.
2: Oh, beautiful. And look, a verse for your hour. This has come to mind quite a bit when I've been parenting. So there you go, Proverbs 13. It's the 13th today. So I encourage you, read along in Proverbs. It's a good way of getting wisdom. Verse 12 says this, "Hope deferred makes the heart sick, but a dream fulfilled is a tree of life."
1: Mm.
2: It can feel a bit like, oh, what does that actually mean? Hope deferred makes the heart sick, but a dream fulfilled is a tree of life. In parenting, what does that mean to me? Like every now and again, you put a promise out there or, oh, one day we'll do this or let's do that or I'll let you do this or we could go and do. And sometimes that turns into a really long time.
1: Mm.
2: And so there's been a couple of times where that verse has come to mind and I've thought, actually, we've promised this to the kids or we've talked about this. Let's make sure it happens.
1: Mm.
2: And so, yeah, following through, that's kind of what I see here.
1: That's good. I like that.
2: Yeah. Anyway.
1: Very good, Phil.
2: I thought for your
1: good message.
2: Yeah.

0: Big Daddy Weave. Let it begin. You're in Rise and Shine with Phil and Andy.
1: Are you ready for a challenge? Listen to the mystery sound, correctly name the Bible story, and win. Win! Win! A great prize! Sounds easy, but is it? Rise and Shine's Bible Story Sound Off.
2: That's right, we've gone back in time, sucked out a sound from a Bible story, and now your job is to try and match them together. This is the sound. You have to listen right the way to the end. Love it. Well,
0: I love it too.
2: We have our phone lines are full today. Janelle, you want to kick us off? What do you got first?
3: I think it's Moses coming down from Mount Sinai with the Ten Commandments.
0: He saw
3: Aaron holding a wild orgy, and he dropped the stone tablets of the Ten Commandments in anger. Am I on the right track?
2: Well, it's a great story. Like, it's one of those stories.
0: Look, let's listen to the sound again. Yes. I mean, I think without the sound of the frivolity in the background, I think that could be it.
2: And he goes, crack! I've always thought that Moses, he was, I wonder what he thought. You know when you've done something and then afterwards you're like, oh, God wrote on those.
0: I don't know. I think he was just so mad. He wasn't even thinking that.
2: Okay, what do you reckon? Is that the right answer, though?
0: Bad luck.
2: Well
0: bad
2: done.
0: Luck.
3: Sorry.
2: No, good try.
0: Good
2: well
0: work.
2: Done. Kylie, what do you reckon it might be?
4: Good morning. It sounds to me like water dripping on an ark and a storm and a flood.
2: Oh.
0: Ooh, okay.
2: A bit of Noah action.
0: Could be that. Is it that, though? Is it that?
2: Oh, sorry, Kylie. Keep trying.
4: That's okay.
2: You got very good guesses, though.
0: Excellent guesses.
2: Yes, but the sound will live until tomorrow.
0: At least until tomorrow.
2: Are we going to find more of it?
0: I don't know, Phil. I think it's...
2: You reckon that's doable with that?
0: I think with the little clues we're giving, I think it's very doable.
2: I think, can we say, I'm going to give one more clue. Old Testament.
0: Yeah.
2: I mean, that's okay, isn't it?
0: Yeah.
2: That's the bulk of the story, though.
0: Yep, and as we said, top 20. It's in the top 20 Bible stories.
2: So you could just go for 20 days, guess a story a day, and eventually you'll hit it.
0: Can't miss.
2: There you go. Next up, we're in Genesis where Lot is in a lot of trouble. He needs a bit of rescuing, which is what we the kingdom are singing about now. Rescue me on Rise and Shine.

0: We the Kingdom, rescue me. You're on Rise and Shine with Phil and Andy.
1: And we are taking some time out, which we do every day at the same time, to read the Bible together because it's just a great way to start your day and good to do with friends. So that's why we do it as a Rise and Shine family.
0: Well, speaking of friends, Phil, the story we're going to cover now, it's found in Genesis chapter 14. Mm-hmm. And they weren't really friends, they were relatives, but I kind of think they were friends as well.
1: Yeah.
0: This is a story about Abraham's friend slash nephew, Lot, who got into a little bit of trouble. We talked about last week how he was given an opportunity to take whatever land he wanted. He lifted up his eyes and the land of Sodom and Gomorrah was lush, it was green, it was fertile. So he said to Uncle Abraham, can I have that land? And Abraham said, yeah, no worries, mate. You take that. I'll go over here to this more barren, sort of arid land, and I know God's going to bless me there anyway. So that's what happened, Phil. But tell me what happened next in the story.
1: Well, Lot, it says at beginning of chapter 14, so it's not Lot, it says about this time. So it hasn't. He hasn't been there long. Mm-hmm. About this time, he's in this space. And if you know the Bible, and we're going to get to this, he's living amongst Sodom and Gomorrah. And we find out down the track, not far in Genesis, that actually the people there were not following God's commands. Like they were not. It's not a godly area.
0: No.
1: In fact, so much so that God's going to have to deal with that not long from here. That's where Lot's chosen to live. So he's placed his house amongst the ungodly and amongst some pretty bad stuff. So he's living there amongst Sodom and Gomorrah, and they decide that the people of that area decide to rebel against the king who was looking after them, okay, who had taken them under as his subject. So they rebel, they go to war, Sodom and Gomorrah, and some of their friends go against this other, they're being in rebellion to them, really, and Sodom and Gomorrah lose.
0: Mm.
1: And so as a result, this other king, he comes and goes, well, you know, now I'm going to show you. He takes their stuff, their plunder, comes into the city, and one of the things he takes is Lot. So Lot gets dragged off.
0: So he must have been a high-value target. Obviously, they took Lot.
1: Stuff.
0: We've analysed it. They didn't terminate his life because they thought, well, if we keep him alive, we'll get a ransom paid. So they obviously thought that he would have some relatives or friends somewhere with a lot of money because he had a lot of money. So they would get a kidnap fee. So, yeah, he's carried away captive, and someone runs and tells Uncle Abraham what's going on. Now, this is what's amazing. Abraham is a businessman. We've been talking about this. He's not a pastor. He's not a priest. He's a businessman, very successful businessman, has this incredible relationship with God. But what I love about this chapter, Phil, is he just morphs into incredible military commander as well.
1: So let's put it in context. There's four kings fighting against this, like the big king. The big king wins. Now, Abraham, let's call him Uncle Abe.
0: Uncle Abe.
1: Yeah. He takes 318 trained men who have been born in his household. I mean, that is next level. He goes out after this king who's just defeated four kings. So he's not like a weakling.
0: Yeah.
1: He takes him down. Like he sends him packing, not because of the men, but because of God who's with him, of course. But that's pretty cool that he's even got 300. Who has 318 trained men just on the standby?
0: Well, and okay, good point, Phil. So, you know, again, let's drill down. As I sort of said last week, I've just written a book about Abraham. It's about to be printed, just a little plug there. But, you know, what's amazing about Abraham, it says 318 trained servants, which means he knew them all by name, Phil. He knew them individually. Because in the ancient Eastern world, it was very easy to say, oh, I've got about 100 or I've got about 1,000. They weren't big on the detail because Abraham was the big guy, the important guy. These were his servants. And yet the fact that it says 318 means that he treated them as individuals.
1: Mm-hmm.
0: He valued them. Mm. He respected them. He trained them. He invested in them, Phil, which means he placed a high value on human life. And because of that, like you said, these guys were ready for war. But second thing there, Phil, we can all take away is, although Abraham believed God for God's blessing and God's best, he kind of had a plan for what do I do if things go wrong? Like he was a businessman. He wasn't a warrior. He wasn't a general. And yet he said to his guys, you know what, guys, just in case something bad goes down, I want you guys to be ready. I want you guys to be able to defend us and look after us. And I think we can all take away something from that, Phil. Take from that what you will. But as a man, sometimes, especially if you're a family man, you've got a family at home with you, good to have a backup plan. What are you going to do if something goes wrong in your household? How are you going to protect your family?
1: Well, here we see Abraham, he did. He went after the king. And you do see this throughout Genesis is the start of this, and you'll see it as you go through all of those beginning books of the Bible, that when they had God on their side, nothing could stand in their path. And we see that over and over again. You're going to see that as they come back, Moses and then Joshua come into the promised land, you'll see exactly the same thing happen. You see it here with Abraham, and I love it that Abraham recovered all of the goods that had been taken, brought back his nephew Lot with his possessions and all the women and other captives. And it's special. Like, God is on his side. And today, let's say, what could this be relevant to? Today, as you are feeling like you're up against something, it might be something at work. It might be, you know, if you're a kid and you're going into a classroom, you've got God on your side. The same God who was there with Abraham, you've got God there. And he's actually now even better than with Abraham. He's on the inside. Like, that's the benefit of Jesus going to heaven, is that you've got God on the inside. So whatever you're doing, if you're back at school today, be aware that you've got the Holy Spirit on the inside. And if you ask God, he'll show you the plan. And this plan here was for an attack at nighttime, and as a result, they were massively successful. So ask God for his plan for what you should be doing today.
0: Yeah, and that's a good point. So that was countercultural. So most of the battles at this time in history were fought in the daytime. So Abraham was revolutionary. Obviously, like you said, God probably gave him that wisdom. Yeah. Attack at night, divide your forces. He didn't have many guys, 318 guys, not a lot of guys. He divides his forces by night. He surprises the enemy. They're obviously ambushed. They were scared. They thought there could be thousands coming our way. And they were successful. So God gives Abraham this divine wisdom, as you said, Phil. And it's the first and last time we see Abraham involved in war. He wasn't a general. He wasn't a warrior. And yet he was ready for war. Just an incredible guy. And again, just shows the benefit and the blessing of having a relationship with God. He was a businessman with this incredible connection to God. And look how many ways and times and places and spaces God blessed his life.
1: A covenant. And you've got the same covenant with your God. The same God. Isn't that cool? And so as a result, God shows up. We'll be back there tomorrow. There's actually a little bit more of that story. So we'll stick to Genesis 14. And coming up now, though, we are heading to the news. On the other side of it, there's been some sport happening with a little ball on the ground.
0: And Fairley's all over it.
1: Well, we're going to check in with England, don't you reckon? Steve Mayle.
0: In Argentina.
1: Well, that's right. But we'll check in with Steve about what he thinks about the game next up from England. Checking in with the headlines now, though, first on Rise and Shine.
2: In stories making news, universities are now required to set up a transparent complaints process for students and staff to report on racism and anti-Semitism. The federal government's new threshold standards also means universities must adopt recognised definitions of hate. Hundreds of offenders have been charged in New South Wales in a policing crackdown on the state's public transport network. Operation Waratah ran for 3 days, with police using intelligence to respond to alleged violent activity and sexual offences made toward commuters and transport staff. Around 2,500 people are expected to fill out the Opera House Concert Hall this morning to farewell Professor Richard Scollier. The state memorial service will get underway from 11 o'clock, with the Prime Minister and the Premier among those to attend. More than 100 e-bikes have been seized in Queensland since strict new laws to crack down on the devices were rolled out at the start of the month. And in sport, Jannik Sinner has made it back-to-back Wimbledon crowns with a four-set win after dropping the first set against Alexander Zverev. That's the news and sport headlines. More details soon.
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0: Grace Runkle, open-handed. This is Rise and Shine with Fal and Andy. And there was a big game of soccer over the weekend with England taking it out against Norway in the World Cup. This is them celebrating. I love the English. The whole stadium singing there.
1: Well, Steve Mayle, was the British pastor arrested for preaching the gospel on the streets of London several months ago? He's become a regular guest on Rise and Shine ever since that. Right now, he's going to check in with us and let us know what's going on in England, because England have just made it through to the semi-final of the World Cup football, and so has Argentina, and his wife is from Argentina. Pastor Steve Mayle, welcome again to Rise and Shine.
2: Yay, guys, welcome. Yeah, it's been an interesting 24 hours. I flew in from Spain last evening at about 10 o'clock at night, straight to my house in London and watched England versus Norway. Then from there, stayed up and watched Argentina versus, who did they play
1: Switzerland.
2: Last night? Switzerland. And so I got to bed at 5 o'clock in the morning and then at 2 hours sleep, got up, went to church and had a glorious Holy Ghost time. I felt like I was drunk in the spirit.
0: Well, you would have been exhausted, Steve. Let's take everyone through in case they missed it.
2: No, not really. I was fine.
0: It's a pretty big result. Like we were kind of following it along, and at the time I was checking in, it was nil all. And we were like, oh, this is very exciting. Norway struck first though, Steve. Let's take us through. Was the whole nation holding their breath at that point?
2: Well, yeah, but, you know, I mean, I watched the whole game, and if you watch the whole game, you would see that actually Norway were the better team. They were the better team. They had the better chances. And actually, England were lucky. They were exceptionally lucky last night. And I'll tell you what the difference was. The difference was Jude Bellingham. That young man is a phenomenal footballer. And you know what? He seized his opportunity. Carpe Diem seized the day, or Carpe Dentum seized the teeth. He had two phenomenal opportunities, and he seized the teeth, and boom, two great goals. And I'm telling you, that was the difference. But if you watched the full game, which went to extra time, you watched the full game, England were pedantic. They were slow. They were backwards, sideways, backwards, sideways. Their passing was not incisive. There was no passion. There was no direction. And to be honest, they were lucky. They were lucky. However, football's a funny game. It's a funny old game. And so now, would you believe it? We've got a very interesting situation here. I'm married to an Argentinian. But I hold a British passport.
0: True.
2: Now my four children, they've got British passports and they've got Argentinian passports. So,
1: well, let's talk about that, Steve, because in Argentina right now it's massive. Obviously, they've made the semi-final. Yes. The nation is going ballistic. I mean, you talk about passionate supporters, even the ones in America. The Argentinian supporters are just going crazy in their celebrations, aren't they?
2: Well, yeah. If you watch the footage, it's actually quite moving. But you see, this is what I prophesied 4 years ago. I prophesied it's not just football. This is something that is a passion for the nation of Argentina. And I prophesied that Argentina would win 4 years ago. They would win the World Cup. I'm not going to prophesy this time, but they're not far away. They're just two games away. And I prophesied that their winning of the World Cup would release a tremendous worldwide awakening and revival in Argentina. And that's exactly what's happened. I don't know if you're aware, but so many of the Argentinian players are professing faith in Christ. Mm. I mean, this is outstanding. This is phenomenal. Now, what a witness to the world. Now, if you watched the game with Egypt, you watched it. You know, those guys were praising Allah. They thought the job was done. I mean, if you watched at halftime, they were dropping on their knees and they were kissing Allah, kissing the grass and kissing Allah. But you know, with 8 minutes to go, God's got a way of turning things around.
1: Yeah.
0: Amen.
2: And it was more than a football match. It was a triumph for Christ. And so, you know, come what may, whether they win or whether they lose, Argentina have released something into the world of glory.
1: Yeah.
0: Well, it sounds to me like, Steve, you might have made up your mind. I think it sounds like Argentina might be the team you're barracking for, which makes it tricky when you're sitting in England. But excited to see that game coming up this week. And we're getting to the exciting part, Andy. But it was great to see the Norwegians. They bowed out with such grace, like to be able to leave it with such great character. They weren't trying to blame anyone. Mm. They were just congratulating England. I think that was a win for the game of soccer.
1: They were good sports, yeah.
2: They were terrific. They were terrific, the Norwegians. And I actually felt really sorry for them because I feel like they were robbed. But, it's going to be a great spectacle, these two semi-finals, a great spectacle.
1: It is, mate. And you know what, Steve, win, lose or draw, like you said, the Christian players in that Argentine team, this is going to give them a platform for the rest of their lives. Yeah. They'll always be those guys that are in this World Cup, whether they win it or they come second or whatever. But like you said, I always believe God does work behind the scenes in sport. And it looks like he's working here now if we've got Christians in the Argentinian team. And even in the English team, a couple of Christians who now have this platform to give their testimony how God helped them and used them in this World Cup. Pastor Steve Mayle, all the way from London in the UK. It's so enjoyable for us just to listen to your thoughts and perspectives on the game. And we're looking forward to talking to you after England meet Argentina later this week. God bless you, Steve, and enjoy your night in the UK.
2: God bless you. Rise and shine. We'll talk to you soon. Love you all. God bless. Bye-bye.
0: Thank you, Steve. We're going to keep following that game.
1: Oh, yeah. Well, Argentina and England are playing, I think it's Thursday morning, 5 a.m. Australian time, Phil. So we'll be able to give some live updates during the show to see who wins that one. It's anyone's game. Anyone can win. Obviously, Steve wants Argentina to win, but you never know, Phil.
0: We've got to each choose a side, I reckon.
1: Okay, you choose one and I'll take the other one, just like Abraham did to Lot. Who do you want?
0: Well, I'm pretty sure you're going to choose that. I'm going to give you Argentina.
1: Oh, thank you.
0: I will take England.
1: I do love Argentina.
0: You do.
1: I do. I want to go there. I've never been there. I want to go there so much.
0: I could see you there.
1: Mm-hmm.
0: In fact.
1: There's mountains. You can actually snow ski there.
0: Oh, really?
1: There's beautiful towns, cities. It's steeped in European culture. And really warm-hearted people. And God is moving there as well, Phil.
0: Okay. Well, World Cup Thursday, we'll call it.
1: Mm-hmm.
0: Keeping track of that. Coming up next, Neil Johnson's going to be back with us. He's been on holidays.
1: I want to know about his holiday.
0: Okay. We'll ask next. Rise and shine.
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0: Castaway.
1: That's Todd New, Grace Like Rain. You're on Rise and Shine with Phil and Annie. Speaking of rain falling, Phil.
2: Yes.
1: I can hear the pitter-patter of little petals of rain now because Neil Johnson has just tiptoed into the studio.
2: He's not barreling in like normal then.
1: No, he's all refreshed and rejuvenated from his holiday.
3: I'm just, experiencing, that sense of, peace.
2: Post-holiday.
3: And
2: the day after.
3: Walk in the door here and then you hit with a whole wall of things.
2: But,
3: yep.
2: It's that day after. So there's a lot of people heading back to work today. I mean, some parts of the country, they're just starting their holidays. Tassie, we're looking at you. Well done. You finally got there. The rest of the nation have been on holidays. Many are going back to work today. Talk us through it. Your first day back. How's it feeling so far, Neil? Are you like, bring it on? Or are you like, oh, I could do with more?
3: I'm just warming up, but it's every time I have a holiday and you have that first day back at
2: you
3: work
2: do.
3: You always think I could just do with an extra week. But
2: I just thought you were gonna say a day. I could just do with an extra 4 weeks.
1: Well, you could have done another week because Matt Prater did a sterling job.
2: He did
1: replacing you, Neil. I mean, he was very stretched. We could tell he was stretched.
2: Busy. Right.
1: He was out of his comfort zone, but I think he did a pretty good job. He had some great guests, which you organised, obviously. So I think you could have done another week, Neil. Would have been okay.
3: Well, if I was the one who set them all up, that meant I worked very hard in order to have a week off. So,
2: yes, it does. You often work so hard in the lead up that you need your holiday to get over the lead up to the holiday.
3: Yeah, that's right. And, the lead up to the holiday, working hard, and then all of a sudden you get to relax.
2: Did you relax?
3: And I did. It was nothing exotic, but, my wife and I would like to jump in the car and just go.
2: Oh,
1: yeah,
2: cool.
1: Nice.
3: So a few nights in Tenterfield in New South Wales.
1: The weather for Tenterfield this morning, Neil.
2: Did
3: you?
2: Yeah,
3: we're a little cool.
1: Yeah.
3: For where I live, it's a lot warmer than Tenterfield, and so it's a little bit like a novelty. So, that crisp, cold air, just fabulous. And the people in Tenterfield I found were absolutely delightful. Aww. The sort of country town atmosphere and people just welcoming and they're smiling, and they're warm. Mm. It was just wonderful.
1: Mm. There's some great cafes in Tenterfield. I've stopped in Tenterfield a couple of times for lunch and coffee.
3: Yes. We probably went to the ones you went to too. Courtyard Cafe was one of them. And did the trivia night at the Tenterfield Tavern.
2: How'd you go?
3: I think we came last. But they were really warm and welcoming. It was just a fun night.
1: Did you meet any Vision listeners, Neil? Because there is a signal transmitter in Tenterfield.
3: There is. And
2: you probably didn't wear your Vision cap.
1: If you'd worn your Vision cap, you might have been identified.
3: No, I was not brand identified, so nobody was recognising me on the street. But, we drove on from Tenterfield to Ballina, which is on the north coast there, New South Wales. Mm-hmm. That's where I watched the State of Origin last Wednesday night.
2: Okay. In New South Wales territory.
3: It was, and that's right, and I'm a Maroon supporter, it was disappointing that we lost. And
2: embarrassing when you're the only Maroon amongst a bunch of blue.
3: I wasn't. There was a whole – because what we went out and watched the game at the Cherry Street – Bowls Club. And there was a heap of people there.
2: Cool.
3: Lots of them in maroon colours as well as blues. Mm. So the atmosphere was pretty fabulous. Going out to watch the game, in a crowd was quite nice.
2: Oh, brilliant.
1: That sounds like a great trip. How many hours drive is it from Tenterfield to Ballina?
3: Oh, 2.5.
1: That's not too bad, is it?
3: Yep, it's not too far at all. Tenterfield, just inland from Ballina.
1: Yeah, I didn't know that.
3: Yeah, lovely part of the world.
1: It is.
3: I loved Tenterfield because you get into that Northern Rivers area in New South Wales. It's stunning.
2: Yeah.
3: Picturesque, beautiful. Yeah, so lovely to do some things on it.
2: It's nice to have you back, too.
1: Welcome back,
2: Neil. What are you going to do on the show today?
3: Well, how we sometimes talk about men's events called Mighty Men?
2: Sure.
3: Well, there's been a whole bunch of those over recent years. And, on a farm, turn up, 400 men turning up, camping.
1: Yeah.
3: And having a men's weekend, addressing men's issues.
1: What could be better?
3: I know.
2: Well, I can think of a few things.
3: Maybe not quite right in the middle of winter, but there's another event that's coming up that's got a new twist.
1: Mm.
3: These things are going from strength to strength.
2: How do you twist from that?
3: You twist from that by saying, let's have a teenage-focused
1: event.
3: And so there's one coming up called the Scrubby Mountain Mighty Men event. Ooh. It's going to be at Pittsworth in Queensland. Danny Everingham is going to be our guest today. He's one of the speakers. He's a church leader. He's the driving force behind Mighty Men Inverell. Mm. Okay. That happens, I think, coming up later this year.
1: Yeah.
3: But this is a teenage focus. So imagine teenage young men. Mm. I don't think it's mixed. I think it's young men. Mm. Hundreds turning out to a property and eating great steak, beef steak.
2: Is it steak?
3: Typically what happens...
2: Do they have steak? Because that was the only thing that would get my Josh there.
3: Typically what happens is farmers, they get together, they slaughter some steers.
1: Yeah, they kill some beasts, yeah.
3: And they feed everybody meat for the whole 2 days.
1: Fresh meat.
2: Look, that might actually get mine.
3: Mm-hmm. And it's free.
2: Really?
1: Oh, yeah, how good's that?
3: Camping, beef...
1: Yes.
2: Wow. Nice. And the gospel.
1: Cooked over the fire.
3: And look, and the good thing about this one is that the groups that are teaming up together, it's Mighty Men and Youth for Christ.
2: Youth for Christ
3: has recognised something here, and they've said, let's get into this and team up with Mighty Men.
1: Right.
3: They've got a really, really fabulous, successful template to work with. So get ready. I'm going to be talking with Danny Everingham.
1: Yeah.
2: Oh, and, very good.
1: That is going to be an amazing show, Neil. It's honestly good to have you back. We've missed you. I know the audience have missed you. So good to have you back. So stick around, everyone. Straight after the news, Neil Johnson bringing it on 2020, as he always does. And that's just one snippet. I know there's other guests as well, but we've run out of time, unfortunately. Fel, it's time for you and I to head off
2: au revoir
1: and get our French outfits on, because tomorrow is Bastille Day,
2: yes,
1: and
2: it
1: I'm
2: is.
1: So excited about celebrating that tomorrow on Rise and Shine.
2: Yeah, isn't that exciting? Oui, oui, monsieur. Mm-hmm. Warm up your French accent. Mm-hmm. It'll be there tomorrow.
1: Oui, oui, madame. We will remember everything this French have ever done.
2: Au revoir from Fel and Andy on Rise and Shine. I don't

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1: In this bulletin, a slump in the polls for One Nation, and in sport, NRL. With more, I'm Naomi Millen. One Nation says it's not concerned about a recent decline in popularity. The latest Resolve survey shows the minor party has relinquished 3 points to the coalition. The largest losses were among migrant and female voters. One Nation MP Barnaby Joyce has told Channel 7 polls are an indication, not a vote.
2: And you always expect there to be fluctuation in polls as you go through a process. I think that what there is an indication is that Pauline Hanson is direct. She doesn't try and gild the lily. She's straight down the barrel with what she says.
1: Labor is holding steady at 28%. The federal government is set to roll out a new digital passenger card system for incoming travellers in the next 2 years, Jefferson Shaw reports.
3: Millions of passengers could soon avoid filling out the paper orange passenger form on arrival to Australia. Under a $65 million investment to modernise Australian airports, the federal government will now widely roll out a passenger card that can be done digitally. Following a successful pilot of the Australian Travel Declaration, it'll be expanded to all international airports and seaports over the next year and a half. It'll reduce manual answers for passengers and allow for a rapid response to global risks and events, including for biosecurity.
1: Jefferson Shaw reporting. The Prime Minister will be among the guests at the state funeral for pioneering melanoma researcher Professor Richard Scollier at the Sydney Opera House. Professor Scollier died early last month at the age of 59 after a courageous battle with brain cancer. He'll be remembered for his extraordinary contribution to the medical field and his determination to improve outcomes for patients nationwide. The service will be broadcast live from 11 a.m. A Qantas A330 freighter will become the first cargo plane to land at Australia's newest airport. The landing will be the first test of Western Sydney Airport's cargo precinct. Further test flights are scheduled for Friday, Saturday and Sunday. The British government is set to include religious education in the new national curriculum after the content was previously decided at a local level. Key stakeholders reached a rare consensus on the issue, resulting in all schools having to teach the content of the curriculum while being free to expand on it. The government's intention is to improve social cohesion by ensuring all children are taught RE. The biggest challenge is to find sufficient qualified teachers. And the European Commission has criticised Pakistan for not protecting underage girls and religious minorities. The EU recently passed a resolution calling out Pakistan for failing to